0: they remove someone from their roles for being a non-citizen. They do keep record if there is a removal for death, for moving. These records exist for the rationale, and it's actually federal law that they keep these records, but they don't keep a record if someone is removed because they're a non-citizen. We have a lot of questions that this brings up, and we'll get to them in the next segment of the broadcast.
1: That's right. Phone lines are open. And again, if you just want to call as we wrap up the end of our July Liberty Drive, call in. Tell us what you're thankful for in this country. And you know, we celebrated a lot at the beginning of the month. It feels like we already forgot. So hop on, give me a call, 1-800-684-3110. We're going to continue this conversation as well. Also, updates in Israel with Hamas. Also, updates with Iran. We're going to get to all of that coming up.
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1: Welcome back to Seculo. Final day of the month, final day of our Liberty Drive. Be a part of it today at ACLJ.org. Before we got off the last segment, we were discussing something we've uncovered in the state of California, another election issue. We know a lot of you also are curious about what's going on in Israel. Maybe late last night, you saw an announcement from President Trump that was a little hard to understand fully what we're talking about here, including a disarmament, full disarmament of Hamas. We're all very hopeful. We're all very, kind of on pins and needles to see what that actually will look like as a deal was allegedly signed. We don't know all the details yet. We just know that it was at least strong enough for the president to make a pretty strong statement about maybe a coming to an end with Hamas and a new Palestinian government. Now, I don't know if that's necessarily what a lot of people were hoping for, but I mean, goodness, it'd be better than what we have right now. So maybe we will be seeing an end to that conflict. We'll talk about that a little bit later, Will, but I know you wanted to kind of reset what's going on in California.
0: That's right. So as you remember, even when you think about that story last week about New Jersey having a bunch of people on their rolls that accidentally, they blamed it on a software glitch that got onto the voter rolls, and many that even voted that were not citizens and therefore should not be voting. And they said, oh, this is outrageous, but we're going to fix it, whatever. We have been taking action, going to states that have questionable practices when it comes to their voter rolls and keeping them clean, and in sending records requests. This we sent to California, to the Secretary of State and the Attorney General on July 16th. And we asked for a few things, four things specifically, but one of them was for records showing the number of voter registration records canceled because the registrant didn't satisfy the citizenship requirements for voter registration. So what's that asking for in plain English? Hey, did you find people that were on your voter rolls that were registered to vote that aren't citizens and shouldn't have been there, and therefore you took them off the voter rolls? We got a response from the Secretary of State's office just July 30th is the date. So we get this response, or is when it, we received it, rather. And what does it say? It says, and this is what's so striking, that, hey, that thing you're asking for, and this is graphic too, that we don't have it. We have no records. Not because...
1: What is it that we're asking for?
0: This is asking for how many non-citizens did you take off your voter rolls?
1: Yeah. Did you clean up the rolls, and what did it end up being?
0: And their reason that they don't have anything isn't because it didn't happen. It's that they don't keep records on that. It says specifically, the statewide voter registration system does not contain voter status reason for cancellation due to non-citizenship. Therefore, there are no records responsive to this request. But don't worry. They go on to tell us that this isn't something you should be concerned about, because please note that in addition to our federal law obligations, California has robust state law. And they go on to say this. California law unambiguously provides that a person shall not be registered unless they are a United States citizen, cites the California Elections Code, and then says voters register to vote through affidavits of registration when they must attest under penalty of perjury and by signature that they satisfy all eligibility requirements, including citizenship. It goes on to cite other things like their voter program, which is what had an issue in New Jersey, that it's a safeguard. All of these safeguards, but yet don't worry, it won't happen, but we don't keep records if it does happen, so therefore we can't provide you with anything. Here's the concern, Logan. At one point, they're saying, hey, if someone did this, they'd be under penalty of perjury. But at the same time, they're saying, we don't really track it.
1: Yeah, it's saying, don't worry, it's illegal. And no one breaks the law when it comes to doing something that is not enforced.
0: So at best case scenario from the Secretary of State's office, they're saying it's illegal, but we don't really pay attention, so there's no real problem. But
1: yeah.
0: At worst case scenario, they're covering up crimes. Because they're admitting it's under penalty of perjury, but they, if they find that violation of the law, aren't keeping a record of it. So, two key things here for the ACLJ.
1: Yeah, because I want to tie in, because the ACLJ team jumped into action on this, and now we get to move forward.
0: One that we are looking out for will be that response from Attorney General Bonta's office. That
1: is a pretty short window, too, to
0: respond. They've asked for a little bit of extra time until August 10th.
1: I mean, 10 days. I mean, that's
0: so
1: really it.
0: So if they have some sort of records, that would be one thing, because they are the law enforcement arm. But two, we're also, once we find out what their answer is, looking at what our options are going forward. Because the fact that the Secretary of State isn't keeping this as a record appears to be in conflict with two laws. One, their own California Public Records Act law, because this is something that is happening. They are canceling it. They are required to send notice to people and also record if there is a response back. But if they aren't for one specific category, then they are violating even the maintaining of public records. That could be a violation here. But two, the National Voter Registration Act, which requires states, this is U.S. Code, Title 52, U.S. Code 20507. It requires each state to retain for 2 years and make available for public inspection records concerning the implementation of programs and activities conducted to ensure the accuracy and currency of voter registration rolls. I.e., if you are doing something to clean up your rolls, you have to document it and keep those records for public inspection for up to 2 years. So they could be in violation of their own state law as well as federal law by not having these records if they exist. That's the concern here. That's why sometimes getting no response leads to more action than getting a record that shows, oh, we had, you know, a bunch of people that weren't citizens and then we cleaned them up. This is all happening at the same time that they have this Proposition 39 that voters will vote on, which would give more security to their elections, where we have Attorney General Bonta, whose office has a records request from us right now pending, that changed the language from establishing additional voter identification and citizenship verification requirements to prohibiting citizens from voting unless they present government-issued ID. Well, remember, we talked about that, playing with the language.
1: Yeah, I think this is an interesting time because, look, in California, we know how the elected officials are going to run for the most part in the bigger, broader cases like the governor and that kind of thing. Even the mayor of L.A., we went back and forth on what that would look like. You know, it's probably going to be no friend to a lot of conservatives. However, there's still a decent amount of representation. And when you take things through the legal course, you take things to court, things actually can happen. We can have some movement, some changes, some representation if, you know, they're honest and fair judges. And a lot of times they are, or they're honest and fair courts that will provide us with what we need here. So don't lose hope that this is coming from California and think nothing can get done. It's clear stuff can get done.
0: Well, and once again, this is a way that taking a simple records request to a state and saying, hey, give us the records as your law requires. When you get a response or no response, because they don't have any in this case, a response that says, sorry, what you're looking for doesn't exist.
1: They pled the fifth.
0: They Fauci'd it is what they did. They Fauci'd it here. And it gives us more opportunities. The entire FOIA practice of the ACLJ is robust, but sometimes it can be one of the most painstaking ones.
1: Yeah, it takes
0: because
1: forever.
0: The governments, even the U.S. government, even when it's a friendly administration, doesn't want to give you the records, even though they're required to.
1: Yeah.
0: So you have to first file the first request. Then you have to see what you can corroborate between the AG's office and the Secretary of State, then you know the path forward. So we've got kind of a deadline that we're looking forward to, August 10th, where we should get a response from the AG to know what our next steps are. Do we have to sue the state of California over their records request? Because now we know what else to look for. They said there's nothing here, but could there be something over here? Or is there another legal action altogether that we can raise or bring forward that they're not following when it comes to the federal law?
1: Yes, I mean, we'll have an update for you in 10 days. That doesn't happen much here at the ACLJ. Often, you know, we're talking about the painstaking process of working through the courts, working through the federal government, working through state government. It usually takes a long time. But because there are some deadlines here, we'll at least have an update. It may not be what you want, but we'll see. And the work of the ACLJ continues. Remember, these ACLJ attorneys, they are paid. We make sure that they get taken care of as best because we want the best of the best here. And none of that happens without your support. So I'm going to encourage you, as we are wrapping up today, our Liberty Drive. Number one, give me a call. I'd love to hear from you. Again, we've been celebrating America for the whole month of July, but really, you can lose sight of that pretty quickly after the first week here. Call in. Let us know how you celebrated and how you look forward to celebrating with your family this 250th year. I know it sounds crazy, but it's only been, you know, 3.5-4 weeks since the 4th of July. 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And again, we got about three lines open, 1-800-684-3110. I'm going to be taking calls, just Will and I today. So I'm going to be taking your calls and comments throughout the rest of the show. That is at 1-800-684-3110.
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1: Take some phone calls here, folks. And look, if you're watching, you may say, Logan, what happened to your jacket? It got hot in here. Be honest.
0: It is the summer.
1: I got sweaty.
0: And you looked like you were in like Friday Night Lights.
1: I picked the wrong jacket for July 31st.
0: Full Hearts, Can't Lose.
1: I don't know what that is.
0: It's Friday Night Lights.
1: Not familiar.
0: It's the thing. I didn't quote it perfectly.
1: Yeah. All right. I don't know where to go from here. We'll you ruined it. Phone lines are open, 1-800-684-3110, 1-800-684-3110. Look, we are still talking about election integrity. We are also going to give you an update of what's going on in Israel with that announced deal with Hamas. What does that look like? We're going to get to that a little bit later. But we do want to now take over, continue on with election coverage. And Rachel's got a question about the election in New Jersey. We can give you a little update on that as well. Rachel, go ahead. Calling from New York.
7: Yes, hello. I'm calling just to find out the obvious question, I think, is shouldn't there be like a recall or something along those lines? Because upon their own admission, there was voter fraud.
1: Yeah, let's back it up a little bit, Rachel, for those who don't know this story. This became clear that there was some voter fraud. Now, look, what we've said before is there's going to probably be, unfortunately, some kind of attempt or fraudulent voting in all elections. And at what scale? And what they uncovered was enough that was, I mean, it was in the hundreds, right? That was actually formally happened because it was thousands of people who were on accident registered who were not legal United States citizens. They were, they had their driver's license or whatever it may be out of New Jersey, but they were not United States citizens. And we know out of those thousands, at least, was it 400?
0: There was at least 400 that had voted. Now, a couple things here, Rachel. They didn't give us the, like, was it 400 in one election or was it in two different elections or multiple elections? Because it was over a time period where these people got on the voter rolls and they found this. Now, remember, it was like 6,600 individuals got added to the voter rolls and then 400 of them went on to cast a ballot. Now, should there be a redo of an election? Based off those numbers, I don't think so. And as you even brought up, the fact that there is most likely people voting in every election that shouldn't be voting. That's what we're trying to fix. We're trying to get to a near perfect system, which is a difficult thing to do. But I think that the fact that none of the races, according to them, were within 400. So even if it was that, if it wasn't outcome determinative amount of fraudulently cast votes, then I don't think that they would have redone the election over that. So I hope that answers your question there.
1: Thank you. But look, we're going to look into all of these things and we're able to uncover it. And then we have to make the decision legally of what we need to do to proceed forward and what's the best possible. Sometimes, look, it's maybe again, like I've said before, it may not be what you want to hear, but we're going to tell you the truth of what the most logical solution is. And what's the most logical way that we can actually get involved or you can get involved or people can be held accountable. And you have to, work within the limits that we have here in the United States government. But I appreciate you calling. Let's go over and take calls. Let's go to Robert in Maryland on line one. Kind of swerves a little bit to what's going on in the Middle East, but I think it's worth addressing here as we start to wrap up the first half hour. Robert, go ahead.
8: Yes, I wanted to ask the both of you, do you believe that because of the breakdown of the ceasefire agreement in the memorandum of understanding between the U.S. and Iran because of Iran's ceasefire and memorandum of understanding violations that the United States is going to go back to full combat operations against Iran?
1: Yeah, I mean, the threat is there, Robert, from the president that would be what's happening. I think he also is keenly aware the midterms are coming up.
0: Right.
1: And that it has not been the most popular war in the world. Let's just not be, you know, dishonest in terms of public opinion, whether you agree with it or disagree with it. It has not been incredibly popular. So he's talking a big game, whether he actually lives up to that big game. So far, there have obviously been issues that have gone back and forth, but the there has been a bit of bloviating in the terms of the way the talk.
0: Yeah, I think bloviating in some ways, but also downplaying in other ways. I think that's where it is an unknown, Robert. You look at the fact that he constantly is saying they're lying in private talks. I mean, he's at Camp David having a cabinet meeting right now as we're on air, talking, saying they lie in the private talks, and then they say something different in public. They obviously they violate it. But then he also says they're completely decimated still.
1: Yeah, they have nothing they can do.
0: That these attacks they're doing aren't really a big threat. So he downplays the threat of Iran and their capacities, but also is saying that we're going to keep hitting them. I tend to think, as you're saying, Logan, he's looking at a way to almost keep it status quo through the 95 days we have left in the midterms, until the midterms. I don't know. I do know there was the Wall Street Journal report that a general has given a suggestion, a battle plan that would be 10 to 14 days that would be more similar to the intensity of Operation Epic Fury. We will see if they move forward with that. That is something on the table, but I don't know if the president really wants to get to that. I think he likes that they're just striking, they're hitting them whenever they, if they do something out of line, like launch a rocket, we are able to intercept them. It's not at the level that is breaking through missile defense systems, that he's kind of fine with the status quo at this point.
1: Yeah, thanks for calling, Robert. We're going to continue taking calls throughout the next half hour. By the way, if you don't get us for the full hour, you should. You should join us even online if you don't get us on your local radio station, or maybe you're finding us broadcasting on YouTube or Rumble. If you are, just stay here. We're not going anywhere. Or on Facebook, we do the full hour here each and every day, Monday through Friday, 12 to 1 p.m. Eastern time. And look, we do this without a paywall. We do this without anyone, big advertisers coming in and telling us what we can or can't talk about. We're in a completely independent media operation here at the ACLJ. But that is only because people like you support it financially. We don't have to be reliant on sponsors. We don't have to be reliant on paywalls. We only have to be reliant on people like you supporting this show, which also supports our legal side, which goes all over the world. You've heard about our work in Israel. You've heard about our work in Europe. You've heard about our work, obviously, the ACLJ here in the States, that goes from Capitol Hill all the way to a girl that wants to, you know, talk about her faith at school and is getting harassed by an administration. That is the kind of work the ACLJ does. The scope is large, and it only exists because people like you support. In these special months where donations are matched, where donations are doubled, are the most important times. So I always encourage you to support during these months as much as possible. And look, we have a deadline today. Today's it. We're going to wrap this thing up at midnight. The Liberty Drive ends, our celebration of America. And what a good way to do it than send us off with some style here, folks. Have your donation doubled. Keep us in these fights. Be a part of this family. Because look, here at the ACLJ, we are defending not only Christians and Christian values here in this country. We're also in the Middle East. We're in Africa, Pakistan. You know, Cece was in Morocco last week. We had team members all over the world that are working, either consistently traveling or are living and based there. You know, our European Center for Law and Justice, our ACLJ, it's a working office. ACLJ Jerusalem, you got Jeff Balaban. You got teams there that are working constantly on these very important issues. And in this next half hour, I want to hear from you. So whether you are thankful for the work we do here, whether you love being a part of the team, or whether you got questions in relation to it, or relations to celebrating this country, wrapping up this month of July, I want to hear from you at 1-800-684-3110. Because just me and Will, and we would love to hear from you as we continue on and wrap up this week strong. So once again, I know it can get annoying. I know it can be a nauseam. Phone lines are lighting up. But I know a lot of you, we lose here at the half hour mark. Some of you got to get back to work. Some of you got other things to do. Don't let this miss opportunity. Don't let yourself miss this opportunity.
0: Don't miss it.
1: Don't miss it. ACLJ.org. Have your gift doubled today. It's a midnight deadline. Well, why wait till midnight? Do it today. Do it now. That's at ACLJ.org. Again, ACLJ.org/liberty, or scan the QR code. Phone lines are lighting up at 1-800-684-3110. Second half hour starts in less than a minute. Don't go anywhere.
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1: Welcome to the second half hour, Seculo, for your Friday. Look, we're wrapping this thing up strong. Liberty Drive coming to an end at midnight. Be a part of it at aclj.org. Throughout this next half hour, I'll be taking your calls and comments at 1-800-684-3110. We just found out our friend Rick Rennell is going to be joining us here in the next segment if we ever want to talk about California or the Middle East. He's a good person to call, so we're going to have Rick coming up here. But again, phone lines are open for you. Just one right now, but you can call in 1-800-684-3110. The main topic of the day is obviously election integrity out of the state of California, because the ACLJ team, if you are just joining us, uncovered some pretty wild stuff, which means we just checked in. We said, hey, we just want to know how you're handling this cleanup of your voter rolls. You know, when you know someone is not a citizen, or, you know, maybe someone died, maybe there's you just need to get people off the rolls. How does it work? And they said, well, you know. We don't really keep track of that. But don't worry, guys, Team ACLJ. It's illegal to vote if you're not a citizen. It's illegal to vote if you're voting illegally.
0: It's illegal to register. You know, you have to swear an affidavit that under penalty
1: of
0: perjury
1: check
0: that you satisfy all eligibility requirements, including citizenship. Here's what's so ridiculous. We sent the information request and they responded pretty quickly. And sometimes it's the non-response you receive within the letter back that lets you know there's more here. And we have to keep digging, because when we asked for a very straightforward record showing the number of voter registration records canceled, so people that were registered that had themselves removed from the roll because the registrant didn't satisfy citizenship requirements, they said, and I quote, "The statewide voter registration system does not contain a voter status reason for cancellation due to non-citizenship. Therefore, there are no records responsive to this request." But don't worry. You may think, okay, so maybe they just cancel you and don't keep a tally of why. No, they even admit down in the following responses and give links to the ACLJ that they do keep records on death, on if someone is a felony, convicted of a felony and loses their right to vote, if people have moved. They mark these reasons, and they have to. It actually is a part of the National Voter Registration Act that they maintain these reasons, that they maintain these records for at least 2 years and have to make them available for public inspection concerning the implementation of programs and activities conducted to ensure the accuracy and currency of voter registration rolls. Now, Logan, they're either negligent here, not staying up to date with and following federal law, as well as their own internal state records keeping laws, or They're trying to hide something at that Secretary of State's office, and we're going to get to the bottom of it, and that's why your support is so crucial right now.
1: That's right. We're going to continue this conversation with Rick Grenell coming up, and we're also going to give you a President Trump just gave an update on that potential historic deal with Hamas. You heard me right. And look, is it the clearest statement about it? Am I still a little confused? The answer is yes. But we'll play it. You'll hear it from President Trump, who just made the statement in Camp David. Then we'll get response from Rick Grenell. Hey, all those phone lines that were full, something happened. Most of them are not full now. Give me a call. We have three lines fully open, potentially four. So I need you to call in right now. Get on hold, because in the final segment, so right now, in the next segment, we'll have Rick Grenell. And then I'm going to wrap up this week, wrap up this month with the most important voice in the ACLJ universe, and that's, of course, you. So call in, whether you have a message of support, whether you have a question or comment related to any of these topics, whether you want to talk about how you celebrated this country, do what you need to do. Call in 1-800-684-3110. Again, you don't have to call in and agree with us. 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ACLJ.org. We'll be right back.
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1: Welcome back to Secular. Rick Grenell's joining us via phone. Rick, we're talking about what's going on in California, some rules the ACLJ was able to uncover with our FOIAs for the election. But I also wanted to talk about what is going on with this deal that was announced late last night, a deal, allegedly, with Hamas. Not something you hear that often, of course, has to do with the conflict. It's a sort of a global deal in general. I think there's a little, some blurriness to it as people are trying to kind of sort through the ins and outs of what this actually could mean. Could it actually move to the end of Hamas and a new government regime being run that's maybe a little bit more tolerant in the Palestinian areas of Israel? Let's listen to actually President Trump just moments ago in Camp David, and then we'll get your response. Go ahead, President Trump. There's not a bite number, so just go ahead.
14: Israel leaves
15: so
14: Gaza.
15: We do have an understanding with Israel. Israel is very happy about it. Israel helped us. And they've been very good. They've been very good about it. Most people said that would be a deal that would be undoable. Now, will it go through its ups and downs? It's a very complex situation over there. The people are very complex and difficult. In many cases wonderful, in many cases not so wonderful. But that will be a, it's a great breakthrough. Nobody's ever thought that would be. be possible, to disarm Hamas. That shows you how much success we're having with Iran. Because if you go 4 months ago, 5 months ago, a deal like that would have been impossible. So it's a big step for the Middle East, and people are really impressed by it, and they're surprised by it.
1: Yeah, I mean,

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2: Then we take a step back. And so what the president is being very upfront about is this looks like a positive step. People are excited about it, but let's hold them to their commitments.
3: Well, I think it's also remarkable, Rick, that it shows once again the administration can do more than one big thing at one time. There have been reports out of, you know, the normal DC papers that say, well, now he's moved on. He's completely forgotten about this Board of Peace and this 20-point plan and et cetera. These articles were written, I saw them a week and a half ago. But it goes to show that, no, this administration can do big things, difficult things, and not lose sight of those when there are a lot of things going on in this world.
2: Well, look, one thing that we know for sure is that President Trump is somebody who is constantly involved on these big issues. So he's monitoring it. The Washington establishment gets frustrated because the president of the United States can move from diplomacy to an announcement of moving forward with a sense of a peace initiative, and then the next day bring military action to have partners come back to the table. We've never seen a president move so quickly and between diplomacy and military action and watch the situation, evaluate his decisions, and adjust according to what's happening on the ground. This is unprecedented for a politician, a president of the United States, to move so quickly between the two, depending on what is needed. And I think that this is going to change the way presidents have to govern going forward. They can't just have a policy, come back to it in a month. They may have to change it the next day, the next week.
3: Rick, I do want to shift topics here a little bit and kind of talk a little bit about something from your home state. I know you've been traveling this week, so I'll catch you up to speed a little bit on this. But we sent, after a conversation with you a few weeks ago about the voter rolls in California, our attorneys, they listen to this broadcast, they get ideas. They sent a California records request to the Secretary of State and the Attorney General, asking just for the records of when people were taken off the rolls because they were non-citizens. And remarkably, we got a response yesterday from the Secretary of State of California's office that told us there are no records of us doing this because we don't keep track of it. Now, they also tried to assure us, but don't worry, it's illegal if someone did try to register to vote. And if we did take them off, though, we don't have record of that. It appears this is in violation of the National Voter Registration Act, NVRA, as well as even their own state reporting. But we're not done with this topic. We're going to keep fighting and keep looking for other angles to bring this to light. But are you surprised that they would be so willing to even admit publicly to the ACLJ in writing that we don't even keep track of when we're taking people off our rolls because they aren't citizens?
2: Yeah, look, I think this is a big mistake by the Secretary of State's office. They've become very comfortable and lazy in Sacramento. It's a town that is completely controlled by one political party. The media doesn't push back. And so you've got this lazy sense of bureaucracy to once in a while be transparent about what they're doing, not realizing it's illegal or immoral, at least. And so when we talk about cleaning up the voter rolls on this broadcast, and then the ACLJ team jumps to take action, look, this is why I'm a part of ACLJ. We don't just talk about these issues. We've got people that are willing to put skin in the game, to go forward and challenge governments, to challenge the Secretary of State in California. I think this is information we can use to keep going, have a lawsuit, work with Judicial Watch, because you remember Judicial Watch was

0: one of the first organizations to say, you're not following the law. So maybe one idea is to work with Judicial Watch and to say, the state is admitting that they are not complying with the settlement that we pushed years ago when Judicial Watch was suing them for voter roll violations.
1: Yeah, Rick, and look, it's one of the reasons we have you here on this team as well. I think people know that already. They've heard you on here for years. Is not only are we talking about major states, of course, like California, which we think they're, you know, this year has been a historic one in terms of at least the bubbling up of some sort of pushback of what was going on in California. We also know that a large supporter base of the ACLJ comes out of the state of California. But Rick obviously has his history and background all over the world. And we know that it's not just here domestically. The ACLJ team works around the world because people like you support it. But I thank you, Rick, for being a part of the show today. I know it's a very busy one for you. So thanks for calling in, taking a few minutes out of your day, and for telling people why it's important that our ACLJ team is in action, because we are there. Look, a lot of shows, like Rick said, can talk about this, and they got to figure out how to work with somebody. Maybe they can get something done. Maybe there could be an outcry. We got a team ready to go. And they're just upstairs. They're in our Washington, D.C. studios, our Washington, D.C. headquarters, and they're ready to go. I just got to make a call. Shoot over a text. They're probably watching the show right now, ready to jump into action. And that's what our team does here. And it's pretty cool. I don't think there's another organization like this that provides this much media content and this much actual legal work around the world, or representation for you around the world, whether that is, again, the ACLJ, ACLJ Jerusalem, ECLJ, a European Center for Law and Justice, offices around the world, some of which we could talk about, some we can't even talk about, and that is because people like you support the work. We are on the front lines here in the nation's battle for freedom, it feels like, whether, again, that's here domestically, whether it's in the Middle East, whether it's in Africa, it's in Pakistan. We got people always traveling, always going, and some permanently set, because you support the work of the ACLJ during these very important months. Today, have your gift doubled if you get your donation in before midnight. But why wait till midnight? Do it right now. And then it lets our team know that you're watching this show, which I always appreciate, too. Helps Will and I. Proves our worth, Will, when you do that. It's at ACLJ.org/liberty. He got nothing to say. ACLJ.org/liberty. We do have a couple lines still open. And in this next segment, it's the last segment of the day, last segment of the week, last segment of the month, Will, I want to hear from you. That's at 1-800-684-3110. Don't miss this opportunity. Hop on the air and be a part of the broadcast. Again, ACLJ.org/liberty. Well, let's wrap up this show with the most important voice in the room, and that is you, the supporter, the listener, the champion of the ACLJ. We'll be back in just a moment. Don't go anywhere.
2: We've witnessed monumental legal victories from defending the 14th Amendment and protecting our sacred American right to vote, the overturning of Roe versus Wade, and standing up for the religious liberty of our kids and seniors. But even with the many historic wins we've achieved, the battle is far from over. 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
1: It's time to finish strong here. And look, you know what I love? Out of the four people on hold right now, three of them are ACLJ champions. Those are people that give on a monthly basis. And look, you're a rare group. You're an exclusive group. And I always like to bump you up to the front. This is the rare occasion.
7: Now it's a difficult decision.
1: This is a rare occasion. Well, no, I'm now going to go in the order of which the champions called it. I think that's fair.
7: I like it.
1: Let's start with Sue. Champion in California, which also makes sense, what we're talking about today.
7: Right.
1: Go ahead.
8: Hi, it's Sue from California Champion, and I listen to you every day. I just want to state, with the election coming up, Spencer Pratt was somehow eliminated.
1: Yep.
8: And so I've been telling people in L.A. County especially to write his name in at the bottom because there's a write-in box. What is the likelihood of L.A. County receiving a wonderful new mayor from Spencer Pratt if they write it in, if everybody writes it in? How would that work?
1: I mean,
8: would they even count it?
1: So I'm not sure what the will can probably bring
7: well,
1: else,
7: and,
1: but
7: and
1: statistically.
7: I'm never voted in a mayoral race in Los Angeles in L.A. County. So
1: especially with the jungle primary
7: system. But a lot of times with the jungle primary in the general election, there is no write-in space. So I could be wrong, and I do know for the congressional races and the Senate races there isn't a space to write in once they've gone through the jungle primary system. I could be mistaken about the general for the L.A. Race.
1: Well, let's talk stats.
7: But
1: the statistically,
7: realistically, not going to happen.
1: It's not going to happen. So, I mean, I think I appreciate you're wanting to do that. And if you can, God bless you. Do whatever you want. Vote however you want. If you want to try to make a statement out of your vote, I don't care. I don't think it's probably wasting your vote in the state of California at this point. You're picking between some pretty rough options probably for what you care about. So do what you want to do. That's all totally up to you. But in terms of making a real, true, win, I don't think there'll be enough people. And that's just being sadly honest with you. Maybe prove me wrong. Hopefully I'm wrong. Let's go to Rob now in South Carolina, also an ACLJ champion. Rob, go ahead.
9: Yeah, you there?
1: We're here. You're on there.
9: Awesome. Hey, I support you guys. Appreciate you guys. You ring freedom rings when you guys are on the station.
1: Rock roll. Thank you.
9: But on the regard to the Secretary of California there,
1: yep.
9: He's talking out of his mouth in two ways, I think, two different ways. One, he's saying when he changed the language of the bill, saying, oh, you can't vote and all that other stuff. And then they say, well, we have no way of tracking somebody who's voting. How can he even monitor one or the other? If he says you can't vote and then they have no way of tracking, somebody could vote, but they wouldn't have no way of tracking it.
7: Rob, here's exactly why this date, August 10th, is going to be so important. That's when the Attorney General's office, Attorney General Bonta, they will respond to our records request, which we had similar and a few different tailored questions for them than we had for the Secretary of State. But yes, you're exactly right. What we're saying here is look, show us the records that you are keeping the election safe. Show us the proof. And they're saying we can't, but don't worry because it's illegal. But so then the voters are saying we would like to ensure that by having a voter ID. And he's like, let's change the language to be a little bit more deceptive.
1: Rob, thank you for calling. I want to now hop over because it ties perfectly into Doug in Washington. Doug, line three, go ahead.
10: Hey, thanks for being there, guys. I think you're misreading something there with that statement from the Secretary of State's office. They don't have a category for keeping track of that. It doesn't say they don't have a category for keeping track of it. Read it carefully. It says they don't have a category for doing it.
7: Right.
10: I think this is an admission that they aren't doing that in the first place, not just that they aren't keeping track of it.
7: So, right, I mean, I'll read it verbatim once again. It says the statewide voter registration system, so that's the system that is keeping track of the voter roll, does not contain a voter status reason for cancellation due to non-citizenship. Therefore, there are no records responsive to this request. You know, I will give Doug some credit.
1: Yeah.
7: You can read it the way he's saying it, which maybe is another thing for our attorneys to look into follow up. One, we do know that they keep track of it and they have that reason listed within the system for deaths, for moving, for other reasons, such as if you commit a felony, get convicted, you lose your right to vote. So are they even removing people? It's a very good question, Doug.
1: Yeah, thanks.
7: And hopefully we'll have more answers.
1: Thank you for calling. Also, Doug, thanks for being an ACLJ champion. I really appreciate it. I want to go to Michael, and then we're going to wrap up with probably Marion. Let's go to Michael first. Go ahead.
11: Hi. I'm very glad to hear from you guys. I listen to you every day, and I belong to your club. My question is twofold. One, in Iran, why do they not put feet on the ground? Why are they so afraid that so many people are going to get hurt when war is war and people are going to get hurt anyways? And we need to send in some of our own.
1: Yeah, Michael, I mean, a lot of this is public opinion based. A lot of it is also, remember, new technology of war. You know, it's not necessarily always going to have to be boots on the ground in the same way that we even think about as recently as the war in Iraq.
7: I think this is also where you see the conflicted nature of President Trump himself. Mm-hmm. Because that is what he has consistently said he does not want to do. And Logan, you mentioned the technology. A lot of this was able to do successfully with very minimal harm to American troops. Obviously, any loss of life is a horrible thing for America and for the families and for those individuals. But wanting to limit it, it is a much more dangerous situation when you start putting people directly on the ground in hostile territory. So I think a lot of it has to do with his apprehension of doing that and whether or not it escalates and it becomes necessary. I don't know. I think that he's trying to avoid that at all costs. And I think that's his prerogative on that, not necessarily the planning of the generals.
1: All right. Last call of the day and a good last call of the week. Last call of the month. Let's go to Marion in Texas, ACLJ champion. Take us home, Marion.
9: Oh, good. Yeah. First of all, I wanted to thank you guys for what y'all do. And a lot of people don't realize some of the things that you do around the world. There are a lot of injustices that would take place, but because you people have contacts all around the world, y'all never get credit for some of the justices that you do by allowing our money to hire attorneys to help these people that are being condemned or persecuted, whatever's happening. And those may not ever be reported, but nevertheless, that's there. So we have to do our part. Y'all are doing your part by helping around the world. And our part, besides helping you guys out, a lot of times I hear people say, well, my vote's not going to mean anything. Look at all the corruption and everything. Our part is to be faithful. And, you know, God is still in control. Your vote, you might not think means anything, but if enough people don't do it, then we're going to lose elections and stuff. So look at Fauci, how many years that took before hopefully justice is going to take place. So we need to vote, and we want to thank you guys for all that y'all do around the world.
1: I appreciate it, Marion. And look, I want to take you last. I know that was going to be your comment, and I really do appreciate all of the support. 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
13: News this hour from Town Hall. I'm Keith Peters in Washington. President Trump was asked about a scrapped $1.7 billion fund he wants that has raised some red flags among some Republicans.
14: The fund is for allies of the president who feel they have been wronged by the Justice Department, mostly people involved in the 2021 Capitol riot. At his cabinet meeting, the president said,
15: "Right is dead."
14: President says families have been ruined. Some people committed suicide.
15: People that were very successful that wanted to go to a rally or an event and ended up spending the rest of their lives in horror.
14: John Cornyn of Texas and Tom Tillis of North Carolina, both on the Senate Judiciary Committee, say they won't support Todd Blanche's nomination for Attorney General until they see a promise in writing the anti-weaponization fund is indeed dead.
13: Correspondent Ed Donahue reporting. A pilot survives a military jet crash in California.
16: The U.S. Marine Corps says a pilot is in stable condition after ejecting from a military jet that crashed near Miramar Air Base near San Diego. The F-35B stealth fighter went down in a field. Video showed a plume of black smoke surrounded by flame-retardant foam, along with military vehicles and firefighters at the scene spraying down the smoking wreckage. Wade Lott says he saw the crash from his truck as he drove to work at a local concrete company. Lott says he saw two jets descending toward the runway, and the first landed without incident, but the second jet began slowing down, almost as if it were trying to hover. Lott says the pilot ejected and the parachute deployed just in time as the jet plowed into the runway right next to another plane.
13: Correspondent Jennifer King reporting. Hamas has confirmed that it will disarm as part of a deal announced by President Trump that also requires Israel to end its strikes and withdraw from Gaza. On Wall Street, the Dow by 276 points. More on these stories at townhall.com.
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23: Larry Elder here, the sage from South Central, the Prince of Pico Union, the czar of common sense, the great Eldersky, Don Lorenzo. Welcome to the program. No victor credits allowed because...

0: relieffactor.com. By the way, the person that put up this aspect and assumption of white culture apologized, took it down. The interim director, his name is Spencer Crew, said the material had been removed because it didn't contribute to the discussion as planned. Quote, the whole idea is to give tools to people to have these conversations that are vital to moving forward. This was one of these tools. We found it's not working the way we intended. We erred in including it. Close quote. But he said the chart isn't racist. Quote, we're trying to talk about ideology, not about people. We're encouraging people to think about the world they live in and how they navigate it. That's important to talk about, to grow, and to get better. Close quote. Now, the chart came from a book that was out in 1978 called White Awareness, Handbook for Anti-Racism Training by Judy Katz. It lists 50 attributes about white people. It lists 50 attributes white people use to describe their culture. She writes, these attributes, quote, have been normalized over time and are now considered standard practices in the United States. And since white people still hold most of the institutional power in America, we all have internalized some aspects of white culture, including people of color. Close quote. Back to the graph that was once posted on this museum. Emphasis on scientific method. Objective, rational, linear thinking. Cause and effect relationships. Quantitative emphasis. Aspects of white culture. Sounds to me these are aspects of common sense. But I guess I'm a little biased. History, based on Northern European immigrants' experience in the United States, heavy focus on the British Empire, the primacy of Western Greek, Roman, and Judeo-Christian tradition. In other words, culture of America. Protestant work ethic. Hard work is a key to success. Work before play. If you didn't meet your goals, you didn't work hard enough. Religion. Christianity is the norm. Anything other than Judeo-Christian is foreign. No tolerance for deviation from the single God concept. Single God concept. Status, power, and authority. Wealth equals worth. Your job is who you are. Respect authority. Heavy value on ownership of goods, space, property. Sounds like your basic rap song, doesn't it? Future orientation. Plan for the future. Delay gratification. Progress is always best. Tomorrow will be better. I'm trying to figure out how this is white culture. Time. Follow rigid time schedules. View time as a commodity. Aesthetics. Based on European culture. Steak and potatoes. Bland is best. Women's beauty based on blonde, thin Barbie. Man's attractiveness based on economic status, power, intellect. Let me inject something here. There have been a number of studies that show black women are prouder of their bodies and their features than whites are. This thing on? And black females have higher self-esteem than do white females. Holidays based on Christian religions, based on white history and male leaders. White history as opposed to American history. This is just sick. There's a category called competition. Be number one. Win at all costs. Winner-loser dichotomy. Action orientation. Master and control nature. Must always do something about a situation. Aggressiveness and extroversion. Decision-making. Majority rules when whites have power. But it's not racist. There's a category called justice, based on English common law. Protect property and entitlements. Intent counts. And final category is this one. Communication. The King's English rules. Written tradition. Avoid conflict. Intimacy. Don't show emotion. Don't discuss personal life. And here's a big one. Be polite. Aspects and assumptions of white culture in the United States. Being polite is white culture. Being on time, white culture. Planning for the future, that's white culture. Hard work is the key to success. Having that attitude is white culture. Objective, rational, linear thinking. Well, white culture. Individuals assume to be in control of their environment. You get what you deserve. White culture. Nuclear family, mother, father, ideal social union. White culture. There was a time in American history when a black child was more likely to be raised in a family unit consisting of a father married to the mother than whites. So I guess blacks at one time embraced white culture more than whites embraced white culture. This is all getting very complicated. I think I'm going to need some think factor to sort myself through all of this. I want to remind you, we come back 2 days before the Biden-Trump debate, what Caitlin Collins said about the reports on how each of these candidates, Biden and President Trump, were preparing for their debate. 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
0: SAGE 888-971-7243. I am Larry Elder. We are Salem News Channel. Now, let me get this straight. Caitlin Collins was talking about the show prep that Biden was undergoing 2 days before the debate versus the show prep that Trump was undergoing. Now, based on the aspect and assumption of white culture in the United States, Biden was pursuing white culture and Trump was not. Number 33.
4: American history is set to begin 48 hours from right now. The mission for both candidates in the CNN presidential debate is a contrast. And before you start yelling at your screen, yes, these two could not be any more different from one another. But what happens on Thursday night in both style and substance has the potential to alter the trajectory of this race. President Biden has spent days locked in intense preparation, surrounded by his closest advisors at Camp David. And our sources are telling us tonight that full mock debates are underway at the podium, under the lights. He's even watching tape to know exactly what he's going to see when he steps up to that lectern. His team shot a video during a walkthrough of the CNN studio. And as I reported while covering him at the White House, when Biden prepares, he does so incredibly intensively. The former president, on the other hand, who is not known for his attention to detail, is talking about how very hard it is to prepare, while at the same time insisting he doesn't need it.
0: Well, I guess Biden should have prepared a little bit more. Now, did you hear what the Philadelphia Eagles coach said about Dr. Fauci, number 55?
5: Dick, what's the plan at safety? Is that Marcus's job to lose?
6: I'm going to be like Fauci and just take the Fifth Amendment on out questions. Did you guys see that?
7: Yeah.
6: Oh, my God. What was the question?
0: Did you guys see that? Oh, my God. What was the question? Did the International Criminal Court ever indict anybody from Hezbollah, Hamas, the Houthis? Benjamin Netanyahu, number 28.
8: They could pick them up.
9: The 45,000 dead Iranians that were killed by the Iranian leadership, were they ever charged?
8: No, of course not. They don't charge them. They don't charge Hezbollah. They don't charge all these other
9: Hamas
8: terror problems. Yeah, supposedly they charge Hamas, but a guy who's already dead.
9: Yeah.
8: You know. So no, it's fake. It's one big fake.
0: According to Ted Cruz, Mamdani is a communist. Number 29.
10: Is perfectly fine with using violence to attack their enemies. They put out a list. That's intended to be a list for their supporters, at a minimum, to go harass these people. But potentially even worse, you remember the United Healthcare executive.
0: That's the kind of thing that they do in Soviet Union, wasn't it? Have a great weekend, everybody. God bless.
11: What can I say? Mamba out.
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13: 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Put down the mic.
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15: News this hour from Town Hall. I'm Keith Peters in Washington. There's an apparent deal with Hamas to end the war in Gaza. At a cabinet meeting at Camp David today, President Trump tells reporters that the new agreement with Hamas is a great breakthrough, while it's certain to have ups and downs.
16: So we do have an understanding with Israel. Israel is very happy about it. Israel helped us. And they've been very good. They've been very good about it. Most people said that would be a deal that would be undoable. Now, will it go through its ups and downs? It's a very complex situation over there. The people are very complex and difficult.
15: Hamas also said that laying down its heavy weapons, which would come later in the process, was contingent on the creation of a Palestinian state, something Israel's current government adamantly rejects. Israel has not officially commented on the deal, which is part of a U.S.-brokered ceasefire announced last October. New York City's mayor has a lot of wealthy people with famous names in Manhattan very upset over a new tax.
17: The Mamdani administration, at the direction of the mayor, publishing the names and addresses of close to 1 million Manhattan homeowners who potentially will be subject to the new pied à terre tax. The residents include famous names. Cynthia Nixon, best known for her role on the hit TV show Sex and the City. Longtime Vogue editor Anna Wintour, movie maker Woody Allen, and pop star Taylor Swift, to name a few. The tax is intended to generate revenue from luxury second homes.
15: Correspondent Laura Winters reporting. The Justice Department moved Friday to dismiss a criminal charge against a former Olympian who deliberately damaged the Lincoln Memorial reflecting pool, saying evidence prosecutors had recently received refuted the idea that vandals were to blame. On Wall Street, the Dow up by 276 points. More at townhall.com.
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15: Another hacking incident raises questions about AI security and controls and how the emerging technology can be used safely.
18: Anthropic says its Claude AI models hacked into three organizations during testing. This comes just days after OpenAI reported that its AI models went rogue and hacked into another company. San Francisco-based Anthropic says it discovered the incidents after reviewing more than 140,000 test runs. The company says it launched the large-scale cybersecurity review in response to the OpenAI incident. Rich Thomason reporting.
15: FCC Chairman Brendan Carr is defending the agency's actions against ABC, saying broadcasters have a duty to operate in the public interest. Carr's comments follow ABC's accusations this week that the FCC is retaliating against it for political content. News and analysis at townhall.com.
12: With a Wall Street Business Report, I'm Bob Agnew. Major oil companies have reported massive profits while the fighting between Iran and the U.S. impeded petroleum shipments. Prices for Brent crude oil soared above $100 a barrel for much of the spring months. Another hacking incident raising more questions about AI security and controls.
18: Anthropic says its Claude AI models hacked into three organizations during testing. This comes just days after OpenAI reported that its AI models models went rogue and hacked into another company. San Francisco-based Anthropic says it discovered the incidents after reviewing more than 140,000 test runs. The company says it launched the large-scale cybersecurity review in response to the OpenAI incident.
19: That is Rich Thomason reporting. At the close on Wall Street, the Dow was up 276 points. The NASDAQ picked up 138. For the Wall Street Business Report, I'm Bob Agnew.
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21: Morning, glory, and evening, grace, America. I'm Hugh Hewitt, joined now by the Majority Leader of the United States Senate, Senator John Thune of South Dakota. Senator, good to have you back on. Thank you for joining me today. I got a lot of stuff to cover with you, and I always start with my personal favorite, which is judicial confirmation. It might surprise you, but I don't read the MIT Technology Review on a regular basis. This sounds wild. Tell us about it.
22: Well, as of this week, any biotech company with an experimental drug has a clear path to selling it to consumers. This is a so-called right to try rule. And so if you live in you live anywhere, you can go to Montana and perhaps you've read about some, you know, special treatment that's being developed by Eli Lilly or Merck or something. And although it's only at stage one of clinical trials, you can get that by essentially invoking the right to try. You sign a write-off, a disclaimer foregoing any chance of litigation, and you try whatever drug it might be. It might be a wellness drug. It might be for a rare drug that's only had 10 people test it. It's a big thing. And I think it will become a bigger thing. I think you'll see this more and more in more states. So keep an eye out on Right to Try.
21: Now, John Ellis, Mexico has made a big business out of this for years. I've known people who've gone to Mexico to try everything from the idiotic Laetril to third-generation drugs supervised by physicians of great credentials. Doesn't the FDA have a role in this? I mean, or is it like dope? Dope is illegal on the federal controlled substances, but every state that wants to legalizes it. Is that where we're headed?
22: I think that's the latter. Yes, I do. And I think that's where we're headed. I think because so much work is being done that points to breakthrough therapies and breakthrough pharmaceutical breakthroughs, the demand for it is simply going to overwhelm opposition to it. And states like Montana, which are notoriously libertarian, can make a good deal of tax money out of it. So we'll see. But I think it's like gambling. Gambling started small, and it's now everywhere.
21: The libertarian streak in America is deep. Let's move to point number two about Democratic voters and whether they're likely to vote for the person who can beat Trump or the mainstream Republican, or whether they're going to go left. What's your data show you?
22: Well, in 2019, Gallup took a poll, and they said, for whom will you vote in the Democratic primaries in 2020? Somebody whose views align with yours or somebody who can beat Trump? And the result was 2-1 beat Trump. And thus Joe Biden was the nominee, even though, you know, he had been defeated in primary and caucus in the early going. This time, the Washington Post and the Washington Post and Ipsos have taken a poll, and they've asked, are you open to voting for a Democratic Socialist candidate for president in 2028? And the answer to that question from Democratic primary voters was 75% yes. That is a, and I understand that the two questions are not exactly parallel, but that's an enormous change. And
21: you know, in the last 2 weeks, Mr. El-Sayed, Dr. El-Sayed in Michigan, has surged past Haley Stevens in the most recent polls by double digit. It's astonishing to me that El-Sayed can win in Michigan, even in a Democratic primary. Are you surprised by that?
22: I've been very surprised. I mean, I wasn't surprised by Mondani because, you know, it's New York City and,
21: right,
22: you know, 14% of the electorate votes. And so, yes, it was going to go left. But the fact that, you know, Sayed is doing well in Michigan and Hong is doing well in Wisconsin, and these congressional primaries that have produced Democratic Socialist victories points to a real problem for the Democratic Party, because 55% of the electorate generally won't consider a socialist candidate for president. So that's bad math for the Democrats.
21: And it's also Peggy Flanagan in Minnesota is a hard left. I like to say socialists in their mouth, Marxists in their mind, and communists in their heart. Troy Jackson in Maine, who replaced the kicked out Graham Plattner, he's just as wildly left. I think Tallarico in Texas is, but he's polling better than I thought as well. Tell us about Texas.
22: Well, Texas, you know, is a good barometer of whether there's going to be a blue wave, or whether there's going to be a mini blue wave, or whether there's going to be, you know, no blue wave. And a blue wave would point to a Tallarico victory in the Senate race and a very close gubernatorial race, with Governor Abbott probably pulling it out. So the most recent polling shows Tallarico ahead by 5 percentage points. The new Fox News poll shows him up by 3 percentage points. Given the difficulty of polling, you know, statistically it's probably a tie or with the slightest edge at this point to Tallarico. But the thing that really interested me was the gubernatorial race, where Abbott and the Democratic challenger are tied statistically. And, you know, if you looked at Texas and you just looked at the map and said, what do the gubernatorial races look like? You would say, well, Texas will, you know, that'll be our, that's safe. Apparently not, according to the Fox News poll.
21: So the big new thing for me, John Ellis, and I've seen a little bit of this in news items every day, is volatility. Some of these races just change in 2 weeks' time. Do you recall anything as volatile as 2026?
22: I think 2022 was surprising in that 2.5 weeks out, the Republicans were headed to a red wave, if you will, and it didn't materialize. That was surprising. I don't think, in Iowa, Ohio, the races I look at are Iowa, Ohio, Michigan, and Alaska. I'm really interested in Alaska. But if you just look at Iowa and Ohio, the Democrats are a little bit ahead in both races, and they have been since the beginning of the year. So that points to somewhere between a wave and a big wave. But that's before the Republicans have really campaigned as hard as they can campaign and spent as much money as they can spend.
21: And they have an arsenal of money that I wish we had matched in our Interceptor's munitions file. All right, let's finish with Annie Jacobson's book, which you tell me is about biowarfare. And I haven't read this. Is it going to keep me up at night?
22: Yeah, you don't want to read it. It'll jump out the window. So I urge your listeners not to read it. But there was a book published years ago by Richard Preston called Demon in the Freezer, which was sort of the best book of at the time about biological warfare. And it was a terrifying read. Annie Jacobson, who wrote a very good book about nuclear war, which was published, I think, 2 or 3 years ago and was equally terrifying, has now published his book, Biological War, which is the most terrifying thing you'll ever read. So I urge your listeners not to buy the book.
21: Well, does she imagine a widely distributed capability to produce these agents? My brother's a PhD toxicologist. He's been telling me for years, don't worry about nukes. Worry about the fact that people can do cook-up bugs in their basement. Is that where she's going?
22: Well, the big thing is obviously the change that's taken place is the advance of artificial intelligence to, you know, we're fairly close now to artificial superintelligence. So if you have that tool and you have some basic knowledge of how germs work, you can genetically modify those germs into a weapon. And given that open models are all around the world, and given that artificial superintelligence models will be inevitably in the possession of places like North Korea, it's a terrifying prospect and one that I think you have to make massive preparations for.
21: Well warned. Annie Jacobson, Biological War. John Ellis, editor-in-chief of News Items. Thank you, John. People should be reading News Items every day. You can subscribe at Substack. Just Google News Items, John Ellis. You'll go there. 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At the very top, there is a banner, Give Food, and I really, everyone at Salem joins everyone at Food for the Poor in thanking you for thinking of others in this summer season. 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
0: In the War of 1812, our nation fought and won America's religious freedom. 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
6: Religious liberty and rights in general were under attack. We all of a sudden became the enemy.
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0: 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The governmental hostility and prejudice is uncovered, and Trump's fight to restore our constitutional liberties and religious freedom.
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16: Back on. Well, I think we just want to win. You know, we just want to win. We're doing very well. We're trying to be nice as you can be in, you know, a situation like that. But, and, you know, they're being decimated. They have no Navy, they have no Air Force, they have no anti-aircraft. Doesn't mean they don't have any capability. They have some, but very little. We just want to win. We don't want to have them. It's very simple. They cannot have a nuclear weapon.
26: Welcome back, America. President Trump today at Camp David. I'm joined by Eli Lake from the Free Press. He is also the host of Breaking History. We just want to win, Eli. What does that mean to you?
27: Well, on the one hand, you can kind of claim victory because I don't think that Iran is anywhere. I mean, I would put it like this. 13, 14 months ago, Iran was almost a breakout nuclear power. And now its nuclear program, which is, you know, they have been investing in for decades at incredible cost diplomatically and also obviously financially and everything else, is pretty much in ruins. I mean, there is Pickaxe Mountain, but I tend to think that it's nothing compared to what they had. It's unclear whether they could really start up again. So he's saved the world, in terms of Iran is no longer going to be a breakout nuclear power. What it is now is, a desperate regime that has figured out that right now the math, between missile defense and missile offense favors them. So they have a dwindling supply of ballistic missiles, and they can do quite a bit of damage, and they're kind of doing quite a bit of damage, not just to our bases, but to the oil refineries of the Gulf and our allies, desalination plants, and you know the rest. And it is also has a kind of de facto control of the Strait of Hormuz. I think these are temporary situations, and you know, and there are things that we can do to try to mitigate the Strait of Hormuz, like going back to the freedom of navigation and military escorts, trying to find that route, reassuring allies, although it doesn't take much because this latest round of tit for tat, you saw that not just Saudis getting hit, but the Saudis striking back. And then we have to kind of play a smart game here. And I think one thing that error that I would identify, I mean, there's obviously the error of not having enough missile defense systems and not maybe preparing for the Strait of Hormuz. But a big one is we don't need a nuclear agreement right now with Iran. We don't want the people who would sign the nuclear agreement to be in power. And I don't think we need them. I mean, why are we arguing? Why do we want them to sign something saying, we'll never enrich uranium for 15 years? A, we don't believe them. And B, they don't have the capability right now. And if they tried to rebuild it, Israel and the United States has already proven that we can take that away fairly quickly. I think what we need to do is to figure out the long, hard work of trying to reopen the Strait of Hormuz. I think the president's done an admirable job in calming the oil market, so it hasn't been the kind of disaster that a lot of experts predicted it might be. So that's how I would approach it at this point. It's not a clean victory. A clean victory would be regime change. But, you know, it's not nothing that they don't have much of a nuclear program anymore.
26: It's a lot. But what I think the president means when he says we'd like to win, he'd like capitulation of the IRGC to the reality of the power dynamic. And that can come one of two ways. Admiral Cooper, according to the Wall Street Journal, has a two-week plan to destroy every asset the IRGC has, including their construction companies, their shipping companies, just impoverish them for generations. And then there's the keep the blockade on and try and keep the ships moving. But I just don't understand why we're talking to them. So option A is fine. Option B is fine. Military professionals can advise on that. Why would we talk to them at this point?
27: Well, I think my theory of it is that we talk to them in order to calm the oil markets. So, you know, if you know, every time there has been an announcement that talks are beginning or something like that, you know, you notice that the price of oil goes down. And that's really the main thing that Trump is looking at, particularly before the midterms. You know, but I also think that, you know, I would agree with your next guest, Darren McClain, that it's a really bad thing to have the president that, you know, we are giving up on the freedom of navigation for now. But I think it's a temporary situation, which is the Strait of Hormuz will be a depreciating asset for the Iranians themselves as the rest of the world figures out alternative routes, it's not great. But in the end, you know, Hugh, in the end, we got to get back to what Trump was saying in the beginning of January and the end of December. I mean, this is a regime that has to go. Ultimately, it's going to be for the Iranian people. There are a lot of things we can do to help the Iranian people, and it's not going to be right away, and we can't predict exactly when. But that's the ultimate goal. I don't want to deal, and I don't trust the mullahs one bit. And the reason, by the way, we probably haven't done the Brad Cooper plan is that they still have enough ballistic missiles to cause quite a bit of damage. And until we can, you know, find the interceptors that we would need to defend against that, then that's a major risk. And it's not worth probably taking the interceptors out of the Pacific. We need those just for deterrence in many ways against China when it comes to the Strait of Taiwan. So we're stuck right now. And it's not ideal. But again, if I was Trump, I would be emphasizing the damage done to the nuclear program. Unless he has information about like Pickaxe Mountain or something. Yeah.
26: Let me switch to a bigger subject. I think Anthony Fauci ties into the Iran war because we listen to experts on everything. We listen to experts on the military situation, on interceptors, on oil, as opposed to facts of market prices. Has Fauci destroyed expertise? I mean, does it destroy the Woodrow Wilson project that there's a group of people over here who know how to run things? Have we done away with that now?
27: Well, I wouldn't put it all on Fauci, but he's a big part of it. And a lot of it, I think, was that he often believed that he could be the arbiter of, you know, he couldn't trust the American people with sort of uncertainties. Like, hey, I don't know experts don't know what the origin of coronavirus is yet. We can't really rule it out. And instead, it's a conspiracy theory to say that it resulted from a lab leak. That's, and you know, as a result, now I think Senator Tom Cotton, you know, looks prescient, of course.
26: Yep.
27: But at the time, he was pilloried by, but it's not just Fauci. It's the New York Times, I'm sorry to say. It's the Washington Post. It's CNN. It's the mediators, the old elite media. And it wasn't just COVID. It was Russiagate. It was a series of things. It was the laptop that belonged to Hunter Biden and the fact that that particular scandal, even though there are corruption scandals on the other side right now. But the point is that there are a series of things that the expert class, if you will, was entrusted to get it straight and to at least when they got it wrong, take responsibility and punish the malefactors. That didn't happen. The New York Times hasn't returned their Pulitzer Prize that they got for Russiagate reporting. So that's a, when you have institutions that can't self-correct that way, that's when you really run into trouble. And right now, our politics is broken because there's no reason why the Democrats shouldn't look at the facts that we have right now and say, Fauci told us things that were not true. He said he was certain about things when there was uncertainty, and we can't stand for that. Instead, they're lining up behind him and, you know, trying to say that, you know, Rand Paul's the new Joe McCarthy.
26: Yeah, credibility will not be returning to the left or legacy media until candor precedes it. Eli Lake, follow him on X at Eli Lake and listen to the Breaking History.
3: With SRN News, I'm Keith Peters in Washington. There's an apparent deal with Hamas to end the war in Gaza. At a cabinet meeting at Camp David today, President Trump tells reporters that the new agreement with Hamas is a great breakthrough, while it's certain to have ups and downs.
16: So we do have an understanding with Israel. Israel is very happy about it. Israel helped us. And they've been very good. They've been very good about it. Most people said that would be a deal that would be undoable. Now, will it go through its ups and downs? It's a very complex situation over there. The people are very complex and difficult.
3: Hamas also said that laying down its heavy weapons, which would come later in the process, was contingent on the creation of a Palestinian state, something Israel's current government adamantly rejects. Israel has not officially commented on the deal. This is SRN News.
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13: During the War for Independence, General George Washington, the man we refer to today as the father of our country, led American troops through military defeat after defeat. And in the bitter winter of 1777, he wrote this somber note to a friend in Philadelphia. Quote, "You might have tracked our army from White Marsh to Valley Forge by the blood on their feet," end of quote. Many soldiers continued to march through the deep snows of Pennsylvania without shoes. Others suffered from disease, hunger, and freezing conditions. Nearly 2,000 of Washington's men died, yet George Washington did not lose faith. Amid the hardship, loss, and uncertainty of Valley Forge, he turned to God in prayer. At a time when our nation once again faces division and uncertainty, may we follow Washington's example, kneeling humbly, praying faithfully, and asking God to guide the future of America.
14: Before Bible.
26: Well, Welcome back, America. I'm Hugh Hewitt, special guest for this weekend, because it could be a very, very kinetic weekend over the skies of Iran and possibly Yemen. Aaron B. McClain is the host of the School of War podcast, which is, should be on your like and subscribe, download it, listen every episode to School of War. He's also a national security correspondent for the CBS Evening News and a Marine. Aaron, welcome. I've been eating up the School of War, and I wanted to ask you to join us for the benefit of civilians like me, and I want to put up a couple of maps for you to kind of explain people. I keep looking at the Middle East and where the Strait of Hormuz is, where the Bab el-Mandeb Strait is in the Red Sea. This is all very close. How hard can it be to dominate this space for a superpower? Why is it taking so long?
14: Hey, Hugh, thank you so much for having me. I love your show. I love the music on your show, by the way, and I love your guests. I was listening with great interest to Eli Lake, my Free Press colleague, just before. As to your question, how hard is it to dominate? Well, look, the standard that has to be met, right, is for commercial shipping to feel safe enough to go through these choke points that are threatened by organizations like the IRGC for the Strait of Hormuz or the Houthis for the Red Sea. In order for us to get the amount of oil and other energy resources through that we need to support the global economy. And so, unfortunately, the standard for Iran and the Houthis is not that they stop all traffic going through the strait. The standard is they get just enough shots through here and there that they generate unease amongst commercial shippers and make it less likely for them to try. That's really their game. And so getting it to the point where you're reducing the number of incoming shots to a low and completely interceptable number is actually a pretty tall order that involves a lot of resources and a lot of investment. We are making those investments in the Strait of Hormuz right now, and I think very quietly for the last really couple months, you've seen Central Command escorting with aviation assets ships through that strait. In the Red Sea, which is a more recent development, we don't have that effort up and running right now. These things are resource intensive, and you see the Saudis trying to organize an international coalition to do it there. But, you know, to get out of that region, your energy resources basically need to move out of the Persian Gulf, likely through the strait, or out of the Red Sea, either southwards through the Bab el-Mandeb, where the Houthis are blocking, or northwards through Egypt, where we just saw that strike a couple days ago. Those are your three exit points, really, and the bad guys are causing problems at all three.
26: Well, let's talk about the three bad guys in reverse order, the Houthis. There was a long-running war there where both UAE and Saudi Arabia were involved, and we may have had something going on there as well. The UAE was forced out by world opinion, basically, and the Saudis asked them to leave, and I think the UAE are sitting it out this time. How hard is it to roust the Houthis? They are a ragtag band of terrorists. Maybe they're in the tens of thousands, but is the Saudi military simply that not competent enough to get them?
14: Well, they may be a ragtag bunch of people, but they are fanatics, and they do have resources, a lot of those resources from Iran. The terrain in Yemen is pretty unforgiving. There is, depending on where you are in Yemen, you know, there are varying degrees of popular support for them. And not to be too blunt about some of our allies, but let's just say allied military capacity varies. And while the Saudis are certainly capable of some things, you saw them participate in these airstrikes successfully in Iraq here in the last few days. You know, the kind of sustained ground action that would be required to really seize back those occupied parts of Yemen from the Houthis. Well, you know, you saw attempts at that in recent years, and they weren't successful. I think the question, though, really is, will the Saudis be capable, with American cooperation and support, because I think CENTCOM is going to be very involved in this, will they be capable of organizing a maritime coalition to keep traffic moving through the strait and to deter attacks on their own energy infrastructure? Like, that's really the task at hand. This Saudi-Houthi war has been running, you know, with varying periods of intensity or sort of more, you know, low-burn, cold-war scenarios for years now, and it runs in parallel with the U.S.-Iran conflict. Iran and the Houthis are partners. We are obviously aligned with the Saudis, but they really are two independent wars. It just so happens that both the Houthis and the Iranians want to damage energy infrastructure in the region, and both those efforts cause problems for us.
26: 2 years ago, the Houthis were shooting fairly heavily at our carrier group in the Indian Ocean, and Biden didn't do much, but then Trump just hammered them, and they haven't bothered us since. Do we need to do that again?
14: It's certainly possible. I mean, it's an option, as is an option to escalate against Iran as they continue to make trouble in the Strait and, you know, in terms of their targeting of our forces and our partners in the region. It does come down to a question sometimes of resources, though. I mean, how much are we willing to spend? How much are we willing to ask our partners to spend to get these jobs done?

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1: 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I am Larry Elder. 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

0: Welcome back, America. Aaron McLean is still with me, and he is, of course, the host of School of War. He's a free press columnist. He's also a national security correspondent for CBS News. Aaron, two nights ago, the Wall Street Journal published a story that made me sit up. It said that Admiral Cooper, head of Central Command, has a plan. He's talked to the president about it, but he doesn't see the president very much. And it calls for 2 weeks of massive bombing, like our B-2s and our B-1s at full deployment strength and aimed at the IRGC's military assets and their hidden economy and other. And he believes that they can, that campaign can crush them. What, as a military analyst, do you think about that journal story, and do you think we ought to at least try that?
1: Well, it's clear we've had plans for escalation for some time now. I mean, it was clear back at the end of March, the beginning of April, you recall President Trump at one point said, that a whole civilization will end tonight if the Iranians don't make a deal. Obviously, we backed off of that. We entered that period of the ceasefire, which became the period of the MOU and sort of led us to the point that we're at right now. But that option of turning up another gear has always been there. Admiral Cooper, the reporting indicates, is an advocate for this option. There are others in the administration who prefer where we are, which is to say we're in a situation where there's a sort of low and fluctuating level of confrontation, armed confrontation, but economic warfare. You know, we have this blockade against Iranian ports right now. We're pursuing other economic measures against them. That is painful for the Iranians, but it will take time, I think, potentially a lot of time to bring them to the table. So that's option two. And then option three is obviously some kind of deal. But if you want to deal in the short run, unfortunately, I don't think you're getting a good deal from the Iranians. So option three turns out to look a lot more like surrender. So let's act as though only options one and two are real. Option one, escalation. Option two, prolonged economic warfare. Escalation, the theory of the case there, one, is that you can deal

0: with the threat of the incoming missile fire and drone fire by really attriting the Iranians' ability to shoot that stuff, by going back after their missile cities, by burying that stuff, by attacking the infrastructure that allows the IRGC to function as a military organization. But then it's about going after their cash. You know, I think the president is frustrated with the Iranians that they don't want to make a deal in the way that he likes to make deals, because they're not primarily motivated by material goals. They are, in fact, revolutionary, radical Islamists, radical Shia Islamists. They are exactly what they appear to be. But even radical ideologues need cash to run a country or to dominate a country, as indeed they do in Iran. And so if you go after the IRGC's military capacity and then you go after how they make their money, the idea would be is that you're going to, you know, reduce them either to the point where they're willing to make a deal or to the point where they're vulnerable to their own people. That's the theory.
1: Now, you're a good student of military history, and I want you to let your inner Marine out right now. Americans prefer short, sharp, and decisive battles. They like taking over Afghanistan in a month. They love the march to Baghdad. They don't like what follows after it. The blockade makes a lot of sense, but only if we've tried everything else first. What would you prefer? If you get 5 minutes with President Trump, what do you advise him to do, Aaron McClain?
0: Well, the issue with the escalation, Hugh, is we were at a very intense level of bombing back in March and April, and it didn't get the results that we wanted. And, you know, if you're going to push this regime to the point of regime change, which is really what we're talking about here, whether you're actually achieving regime change or the damage is so severe that they just don't have a choice. They have to come to an accommodation or it becomes essentially suicidal for them. You know, how close did we get to that in March and April and it didn't come off? Now, the best argument I think you could make for the escalatory approach is that we really have never gone off directly after the Iranian economy.
1: Correct.
0: President Trump's bridge and power plants day, which he's talked about frequently. We've hit a few bridges here and there. We apparently hit several around Bandar Abbas recently. But that's all sort of tied to this question of the control of the strait and the military campaign in and around the Persian Gulf. It has its appeal. It has its appeal taking one last big swing. But, Hugh, the risk of that is you take that big swing, they're still standing there. All they feel they have to do is survive. So one way or the other, you don't deliver the death blow, and then you're back where we are right now, choosing between prolonged economic warfare and walking away. The one thing I know is that we can't just walk away. We cannot, having started this, surrender the control of the Strait of Hormuz to Iran. That's
1: but you're,
0: simply
1: you're a student of military history,
0: Eric.
1: In my lifetime, and I'm 70, America has never, quote, won a war when they've allowed the enemy to have a reserve from which they may operate with impunity, whether it's Cambodia, Laos, and North Vietnam, whether it's the Pakistan ungoverned region, whether it was Iran during the Iraq War and Syria during the Iraq War. Right now, we're doing that again. It just drives me crazy. Am I wrong to note that pattern?
0: You're not wrong. You're absolutely right to note that the question, the prospect of prolonged economic warfare is painful. It's painful economically. It's painful politically. It does seem to be the course that we're on. And the promise of a faster victory through escalation has its attraction. Again, I mean, I think to really decide which course of action was better, we would have to see the planning. We would have to see how real the prospect of cutting off the cash for the IRGC and Iran's leaders is. If I, as the President of the United States, had confidence that 2 weeks of going after the Iranian economy would mean that they can't pay the salaries of IRGC fighters, I would go for it. I would go for it under those conditions.
1: I will leave it there. Aaron McClain, thank you so much. Follow Aaron on X at Aaron B. McClain. Listen to the School of War. Read him in the free press, which you should subscribe to. And, of course, see him on CBS News. Aaron, have a great, great weekend. Thank you. Everyone, I want to remind you that I am, in fact, in the Relief Factor studio, which is right here. And it is the weekend, so I'm going to take it because I got to get a 10K in tomorrow morning and be on my way to Ohio and Michigan. And I'll be talking with Dave Zavagno next hour about what it is I'm up to in Ohio at Put-In Bay. 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

0: Welcome back, America. The Wall Street Journal has a story out at this hour. President Trump said on Friday that he plans to resume heavy military strikes against Iran to force the regime to come to the negotiating table, vowing to hit the country very hard and predicting that the hardline regime would eventually peter out. His comments made during a cabinet meeting at Camp David presidential retreat were in contrast to his insistence earlier in the week that there were very friendly negotiations underway. There were. Then they tried a surprise attack on our base in Jordan to kill more Americans. We will be hitting them very hard, President Trump said Friday at the televised cabinet meeting. And you know, at some point, they're going to say, we can't take it anymore. I hope he is right, but that does mean it's a good time to remind you about our sponsor, freedom250.org, and the effort that they have underway, which is simply americapraise.com. And this is a great time to indeed join American Praise. Our country believes in God. Our founding documents are premised on a creator that provides us with our rights. They don't come from man. They don't come from government. They come from God. And we've been celebrating our 250th birthday. 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
6: News this hour from Town Hall, I'm Ron Taylor. At his Friday cabinet meeting in Camp David, President Trump discussed the Iran war and the massive cyber attack in Minnesota.
7: At his cabinet meeting at Camp David, after previously insisting Iran has been completely defeated militarily, the president acknowledged he expects military action will continue for some time. The president says negotiations with Iran have been frustrating.
8: And then they'll go out, and I'll say they discussed nuclear. And they'll go out and they'll say, we never discussed nuclear. And I said, why do they say that? All they do is make me angry.
7: But President Trump was also asked about cyber attacks on Minnesota water systems and possible links to Iranian hackers.
8: You know who's behind it? Minnesota.
7: State officials in Minnesota have not identified who was behind the cyber attacks. Ed Donahue, Washington.
6: Firefighters battle the last hotspots of a monster wildfire in France's southwest.
9: Firefighters in southwestern France were working to control the last hotspots of a massive wildfire on Friday. The blaze has burned an area four times the size of Paris. That's about 162 square miles, and it initially forced 224,000 people to flee their homes. The huge wildfire, which burnt pine forest and touristic resort areas in Bordeaux's Gironde region on the Atlantic coast, hasn't spread for several days. Government officials said lower temperatures and higher humidity overnight were helping ease pressures on beleaguered fire squads. I'm Karen Chamas.
6: A crisis at the border of Ceuta, a Spanish territory in North Africa, has led to unsubstantiated claims about Spain's migration policies. Local officials say around 60,000 migrants have entered Ceuta from Morocco in the past 24 hours, equivalent to 70% of the city's population. At least 57 migrants have died attempting the crossing. News and analysis at townhall.com.
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11: Senior FIFA advisor Carlos Cordero is resigning as an advisor to FIFA president Gianni Infantino. He says it's in protest of FIFA and Infantino's plan for private investors to buy stakes in the World Cup. Cordero represented FIFA on the White House task force for the World Cup. He says, I cannot stand by while FIFA considers selling a stake in the World Cup. Cordero, a former Goldman Sachs banker and the former U.S. Soccer Federation president, says, let me be clear, I had no involvement in this proposal, and I oppose it unequivocally. I'm Donna Water.
6: Tony Romo has been placed on leave from his role as the lead analyst on CBS NFL coverage following his arrest last week on suspicion of operating a vehicle while under the influence. CBS Sports announced Friday the former Dallas Cowboys quarterback was on leave until further notice. J.J. Watt will join Jim Nantz at CBS Sports. More news at townhall.com. some new rules for Mexican train crews operating inside the U.S.
12: The Trump administration wants to make sure the Mexican train crews who haul freight over the border can understand key safety information in English, and that the common practice of using foreign crews to cross into America does not threaten U.S. jobs. The change would also strengthen the standards for certifying that crews can safely operate a train. The Union Pacific and CPKC railroads would be directly impacted by the new restrictions. Two major rail unions praised the proposed rule that was announced on Friday. Bob Agnew reporting.
6: The Justice Department has moved to dismiss a criminal case charging a former Olympian with deliberately damaging the Lincoln Memorial reflecting pool. Government lawyers said in a 20-page court filing last night that information provided since the indictment of David Hearn shows that the damage was the result of a flawed installation by the contractor. His lawyer says the case should have never been brought. More on these stories at townhall.com.
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0: Morning, glory, and evening, grace, America. I'm Hugh Hewitt. Time for the Weekend Review with Ben Domenech. She is the opinion editor at the Daily Wire. He's a Fox News contributor. He's the host of the indispensable Big Ben podcast. And he's getting into a scuffle over at X with people who say he doesn't know what he's talking about in Texas, when in fact he does know what he's talking about in Texas. Ben, welcome. Before we get to Texas.
1: Hey, Hugh, before we get started, I just want to tell you, I hope that money that I sent to you in Nigeria really helped you out of that jam that you were in. You know, I mean, it's always tough to need money when you're overseas, but
0: I got to tell people who were not paying attention.
1: He did
0: attention
1: DM me,
0: yesterday.
1: By the way. He did DM me.
0: I got spoofed. And I got hacked, and I got a DM deluge on friends like Ben, and almost everyone knew it was fake. I won't tell you who fell for it, but...
1: Oh, no. Someone did? Oh, gosh.
0: Yeah, some people fell for it. However,
1: it's a joke.
0: X's fixed it in 24 hours, which is pretty impressive. I thought it would
1: that
0: be 2 weeks.
1: That is actually very impressive. And I saw one of my favorite people on X, Data Republican, came to your aid very quickly.
0: She did. And she tracked the guy to Nigeria. I'm assuming it's a guy.
1: Nerds as friends, and I mean actually useful nerds as opposed to people like me who have, you know, a knowledge of quotes from movies long ago. it's useful to have, and I'm glad that they got it sorted for you.
0: Data Republican is really, you know, let me begin. I'm going to reverse my order. Let's compare Data Republican with Tony Fauci. Data Republican earned her esteem day by day over the course of 3 years by people who followed her work. Tony Fauci didn't earn anything, and he led us down a dark road. Does that not tell us something about the new era?
1: You know, it does. And in fact, tomorrow at the Daily Wire, I have an interview with another person who sort of I did this similarly, Matthias Shapiro, Matt Shapiro, who's a guy probably not known maybe to you, but he's polymath on X, and he was one of the early participants in the COVID data project, the people who were tracking kind of the different things that were happening all across the country. And he's always had a fascinating experience to me because he's one of these guys who comes from the tech world, the data world, focused on the facts, focused on, you know, the analysis there, works alongside a lot of people who are left of center. And what he very quickly came to realize was that there was just a complete gap between what they were seeing in the measurable data and what was being reported by hair-on-fire journalists, and what was unfortunately being caused or parroted or encouraged by Tony Fauci on a national level, which was incredibly infuriating to him because he was looking at data that was basically saying, look, there's an outbreak in this part of Georgia. It's going to move. You know, it's going to have this geographic, track that we are now familiar with the way that this goes. But what they're going to do is they're going to overhype the outbreak that's going to happen in schools that are in conservative districts where masking is lax and where all these different things aren't being undertaken. And then they're going to completely nuke any kind of conversation about it when it moves downtown to the inner city and pretend like, this is not something that behaves the way that it actually does. And that was an infuriating experience for him. And I think that, you know, many Americans, even those who were not, you know, totally in the data, paying attention to this on a day-by-day, basis at the time, they know that on an instinctive level. And what we've seen from Tony Fauci, and I mean, I don't know what you think of the hearing. I haven't had a chance this week to listen to your take on it. But to me, it was both good to see, because I think that, you know, particularly Josh Hawley, but Rand Paul and others as well, I think, you know, really took it to him in terms of the criticisms that ought to be leveled against Fauci. But it was also so deeply unsatisfying on a level, because I think that the response from the Democrats, if you actually care about public health, and I say this as someone who is an HHS staffer, you should want to take lessons from the experience. Even if you are going to go into your partisan hole and say, I'm going to defend Tony Fauci because now the right hates him or something like that, just at least say, we should learn from this. We should learn from what went wrong, from the decisions that were made wrongly, from the lies that were told to the American people, so that we don't make the same mistake the next time that we have to deal with something on this scale. Let's, you know, hope that that never happens in our lifetimes. But it's the kind of thing where if we do, shouldn't we learn from that experience? And the fact that everybody on the Democratic side just wanted to say, no, there's nothing to see here. He's a wonderful public servant. You are, you know, maligning him. You are raising all these things in this, you know, terrible witch hunt, you know, and how dare you? To me, it's like, no, Democrats, if you care about the power of government, if you are the party that basically says invest all this power in these bureaucrats, them, they are the experts, which is what they basically are right now. Why don't you just say, shouldn't there be questions that we should have answered? Shouldn't we be able to ask those questions as oversight officials? It disgusts me that that's something that they can't even do anymore.
0: It struck me, Ben, that it was a sentencing hearing for a convicted criminal who showed no remorse. And the victims got to have their day in court and let loose on him. But because the Democrats kept up their bodyguard, we're going to be talking about Fauci forever. And you're going to be in this business a lot longer than I am, right? I'm at the end of my career.
1: Oh, God.
0: You're going to be doing this for 30 years. And in 30 years, you're going to be saying, I remember what Tony Fauci did, and I think that's happening again. He's now a word that stands for a quote, expert who's way off and living on their fumes of past glory. He's now an example.
1: You know, I think that the other thing that's an aspect of this that we really need to appreciate, Hugh, is that there is this mindset within the public health space that has always been around and that has been very unfortunate, that basically says we can't trust the populace with the truth or transparency. Correct. We have to make these decisions behind closed doors as if we are, you know, a group of Catholic cardinals meeting to decide the next pope.
0: Yep.
1: And we're all going to come out and we're just going to say who it is and you're going to accept it. And it's like, no, that's not the way this works. That's not the way it should work. I think public health is very important. I have always been someone who was pro-vaccination. I think vaccination is something that's deeply important. It's part of, frankly, every country's national security. You know, the people who are climbing over, the walls and everything, as we see in Spain, that is a major health risk. That's a problem. You know, like, and this is part of the, you know, defending your borders is part of that. But I also think all this stuff has to be transparent. It has to happen in public. People have to know and have confidence in it. And if you lie to them, they will take the lesson from it that, oh, everything you say is a lie. And the truth is that it's probably not. And that's dangerous to sort of take the opposite perspective on this. And I actually think that what Fauci did was devastate any kind of trust in public health officials for an entire generation of Americans.
0: You know who built it up? W built it up. For years, he would walk around carrying The Great Influenza by John Barry, and he got people like me to read it. And that's why I started with a very high trust level in Fauci, and I ended up on air talking to him, calling on him to resign. Boy, was he mad in his diary with me. But
1: the fact that, by the way, I love that he was so mad with you. It's like he was mad at like the least amount of, like, the most basic criticism. It's just the, like, oh, you're in my
0: gentlest nudge to leave the stage. And he acted like an assassination attempt. But here's this is a good transition to my political question. We've got a bunch of people who are trusting Mamdani and his people. And they're trusting Flanagan and Tallarico and Troy Jackson and especially El Sayed. This stuff doesn't work, and we know it doesn't work, Ben. Why are we trusting them?
1: You know, the reason that they're being trusted, Hugh, is because of a couple of factors. I don't know how much time I have, but look on the Republican side, Democrats are crazy. Okay, the left and the socialist agenda, it doesn't work. They're radicals. Culturally, they're out of step with the country. All of those things are true. On the other side, the things that they have in their hand is, you know, the war is unpopular. Prices are not going in the way that people want them to go. People don't feel good about the enforcement of ICE and the actual dealing with the immigration problem that we have with the country. People do not like the president, and the right track, wrong track thing is completely upside down. So what do you have there? You have somebody who's playing three cards that matter on their poker hand versus someone who's playing with five cards that matter. That's a problem for the Republicans. And there's one more aspect of it that I think that is really being underrated as the
0: hold it for
1: problem.
0: The break, because I got to go to a break right here, Ben, and we'll come back part two, okay. And then we'll come back after the break and talk a little bit about the war. Don't go anywhere, America. Stay tuned right here. I'm talking with Ben Domenech, host of the Big Ben podcast, which you should like and subscribe, download in your subscription feed. He's also the opinion editor at the Daily Wire. I'm going to look for the interview of the week on Saturday's Daily Wire. I'll be right back with Ben during the break and on the other side on the Hugh Hewitt Show.
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3: In the War of 1812, our nation fought and won America's religious freedom. 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
16: Well, I think we just want to win. You know, we just want to win. We're doing very well. We're trying to be nice as you can be in, you know, a situation like that. But, you know, they're being decimated. They have no Navy. They have no Air Force. They have no anti-aircraft. Doesn't mean they don't have any capability. They have some, but very little. We just want to win. We don't want to have them. It's very simple. They cannot have a nuclear weapon.
17: Welcome back, America. President Trump this afternoon at Camp David, the Wall Street Journal, reporting that he is committed to maximizing force beginning this weekend. Ben Domenech, this is the wild card. If President Trump wins, forces the capitulation of Iran, and I mean forces it, I think Republicans do well because we like winners. If he just taps along with this pattern of the last 4 months, I think we're going to get hammered. What do you think?
0: Tap, tap. I mean, he just that's what he's been doing, tap, tap, tap. I agree with you, which I'm sure is not a surprise, but it's one of these things where, look, you, at this point, is there a reason why you just don't drop a Moab on IRGC targets all across Iran? I mean, there's what is the reason that we're holding back at this point? There is no reason to have any kind of conversation. And quite frankly, I think that people who tried to make a pause in this, they did it too early, and they did it wrongheadedly, and they did it without an understanding of the nature of the Iranian regime, which those of us who paid attention to the way that they behave for a long time understand. I was not bold about this whole, you know, approach from the get-go. I thought it was, you know, risky. I think I said the first time that I came on your program after this, I thought it was, you know, a real roll of the dice by the president. But I also have known that the president is one of these people who has any kind of, you know, sort of hold. He is not someone who holds back when he goes into something. He goes in full bore. And he's understood this for decades. You can go back to the way that he's talking about this when it comes to North Korea and the bomb. You can go back to the way that he was talking about this well before he was ever in politics. He understands the risks involved when it comes to this kind of thing. It's one of his most consistent attributes. So why he even sort of entertained that pause, I realize why it happened. I realize there were people in his ear around him saying, and there were people from Capitol Hill saying, hey, if we just kind of, you know, find a deal here, maybe it'll save a bunch of Senate seats and that kind of thing. Who cares? You know, that's not important. In the history of this, you're going to be judged by whether you actually decimated this regime to a point where we don't have to worry about this for a decade or maybe more. Or you're going to be someone who basically went on this jaunt without actually achieving anything. I don't think that's what the president wanted to do. I don't think that's what he wants to do now. I think he's pissed off at a lot of people who thought that there would be different situations right now. And I hope that his reaction to this is to say, just, you know, you've got the targets. Coop, go for it.
17: Last question. There is no Delcy. I think he really was hoping that there would be a Delcy Rodriguez to emerge from the rubble. And then instead he got Vahidi, who was retired because he was bad and extreme. So at this point, I want everybody in. I want Saudi Arabia and Israel and Kuwait and the UAE, everybody in on this. And he looks them in the eye and says, you're coming along for the ride here. And they just pound the daylights out of the IRGC.
0: They have to. I mean, this is the best opportunity they've had to do this. And if they don't do it, you are going to be dealing with the ramifications of this very quickly. Like, they've already shown how quickly they can rebuild, how quickly they can use money flows to do exactly what we said they would do with money flows, which is to say they will rebuild, they will attack, they will support their proxies all around the region, and it will be hell for all of these different people. So you better get on the same page.
17: So I hope by next Friday, Ben, we can agree that that's, in fact, what he decided to do. And we are midway through the two-week campaign that Admiral Cooper said he's got on the shelf. Ben Domenech,
0: one last thing. Hugh, yep. I just want to say this. I know you got to go to break. It is not a warmongering thing in any way to say we need to deny the Iranian regime a nuclear weapon for a generation. That is peace. That is not warmongering. That is how we achieve peace and fewer deaths and less human sacrifice in that region. And that is 100% true. And it's BS that people say otherwise.
17: I agree. And I think his ears are closed to those people. I think he's put wax in his ears to those people who say it's warmongering. And by the way, completely independent, it's good politics, too, right now, to win the war, not to tap, tap, tap along. Ben Domenech can be followed on X at B Domenech. You can listen to Big Ben podcast. And, of course, read him at the Daily Wire every weekend, the big weekend interview at the Daily Wire. Let me remind you, I'm in the Relief Factor studio. It's right here. I took it in hour number one. I'm going to remind you in hour number two. Don't leave home without it. I'm off to the Buckeye State. Mark Davis is going to be in for me on Monday and Tuesday. I'll be back on Wednesday, but as you'll hear me talk with Dave Zavagno after the break, going to go over and celebrate the 250th anniversary of the actual physical signing of the Declaration of Independence with Dave and the Lake Erie Foundation. on Sunday, and the best damn band in the land, the Ohio State Marching Band, and the biggest band in America, the Bowling Green Marching Band. They're all going to be there. Big celebration because our semi-quincentennial has just begun, right? It just got started, and there should be events throughout the year. Certainly, we're going to be celebrating. 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Notice that. 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And why? Because it works. A carrying curcumin, resveratrol, and omega helps your body anti-inflammatory system get rid of the minor aches and pains that slow you down or make exercise and fun less fun. So get rid of that. 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Get it today. Finally, I want to say it's my last day asking you to please help out our sponsor, Food for the Poor. They take care of kids throughout Central America and the Caribbean. The power of a meal, a daily meal, especially breakfast, is everything for these children. And they depend upon Food for the Poor in 17 different Caribbean and Latin American countries. Food itself is scarce. Drinking water is sometimes just terrible to look at. Food for the Poor has been doing this for decades. They are not-for-profit. They started as a Catholic organization. They became non-denominational. They work through the local church throughout those 17 countries in the Caribbean. $80 will feed two children for a year. So before you go on your summer vacation, if you got August planned here on the last day of July, maybe send $80. There are a few ways to do it. You can call 855-359-4673, 855-359-4673. You can text my name, Hewitt, H-E-W-I-T-T, to 51555. That's Hewitt to 51555. Or the best thing to do, just go to my website, HughHewitt.com. At the top, there is a banner. It says Give Food. If you're watching on the Salem News Channel, you can see the banner right below Food for the Poor. Tax-deductible gift. We've had gifts from $10 to $1,000. Gallagher got $10,000. More power to him. Thanks to all of you for doing everything you can for Food for the Poor. Thousands of you have stepped up. It makes, actually, it's a life-or-death decision for children in the Caribbean and Central America. From the bottom of our hearts at Salem, thank you. I'll be right back with Dave Zavagno. Stay tuned.
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0: With SRN News, I'm Ron Taylor. Hamas has confirmed that it will disarm as part of a deal announced by President Trump that also requires Israel to end its strikes and withdraw from Gaza. It marks a potential breakthrough in the ending of the war, but implementation faces some challenges. Hamas also said that laying down its heavy weapons, which would come later in the process, was contingent on the creation of a Palestinian state, something Israel's current government adamantly rejects. Many volunteers helping firefighters battle wildfires in southwestern France. The fires have devastated 42,000 hectares west of Bordeaux, forcing nearly a quarter million people from their homes. Meanwhile, fires continue across Europe, including a near nuclear power station in England and on the Greek mainland, where evacuations are underway there. And the crisis at the border in Quetta has led to substantiated claims about their migration process.
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3: During the War for Independence, General George Washington, the man we refer to today as the father of our country, led American troops through military defeat after defeat. And in the bitter winter of 1777, he wrote this somber note to a friend in Philadelphia. Quote, "You might have tracked our army from White Marsh to Valley Forge by the blood on their feet," end of quote. Many soldiers continued to march through the deep snows of Pennsylvania without shoes. Others suffered from disease, hunger, and freezing conditions. Nearly 2,000 of Washington's men died, yet George Washington did not lose faith. Amid the hardship, loss, and uncertainty of Valley Forge, he turned to God in prayer. At a time when our nation once again faces division and uncertainty, may we follow Washington's example, kneeling humbly, praying faithfully, and asking God to guide the future of America.
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0: Welcome back, America. I'm Hugh Hewitt. Dave DeVogno of the Lake Erie Heritage Foundation. We're standing by for him, but he might be out there making final preparation for Sunday's celebration of the 250th anniversary of the physical signing of the Declaration of Independence that's happening at the Perry Memorial in Put-in Bay in Ohio. I'll be there, and it's going to be, I think, Vivek Ramaswamy is going to be there, the Ohio State Band, Bowling Green Band. It's going to be a lot of fun, and if Dave calls in, we'll break into this. I was on Fox News earlier today talking about the leftward shift of the Democrats. Let's go to that.
1: Hugh Hewitt Show and Fox News contributor. Hugh, welcome to you. Good to have you on this morning. Now they're calling to support and defend China. How is it that this group, Democrat socialists, are getting this kind of support? This new CNN poll, I'll put it up on the screen, shows that a third of Democrats now identify as Democrat socialists. What's happening here, Hugh?
0: They're going full Thelma and Louise over the left cliff. Sandra, good morning to you. When they go for communist China, you realize there's socialism in their mouth, there's Marxism in their mind, but there's communism in their heart. And when you throw in with the Maoists in China, you've just gone completely over the cliff. And it's not just Al Sayed and his anti-Semitic extremism in Michigan. It's Tallarico in Texas. It's Troy Jackson in Maine. It's Peggy Flanagan's likely to get nominated the week after this Tuesday in Minnesota. Those four are hard, hard left radicals. They're anti-American, anti-Israel, often anti-Semitic. And they've got a dozen members of the House already, and we've got at least six hardcore DSAers, three out of Manhattan. We got Hamawi in New Jersey and Rob in Philadelphia and Kuros in Colorado. These are all House candidates who've been nominated by the Democrats. So what's happening is the primaries, the Democratic primaries, are being taken over by these radical Democratic activists. And if you go to the DSA website, and I think I've said this on the program before, the DSA agenda is against private property. Yep. These are not the old-fashioned tax-and-spend liberals like Walter Mondale and Mike Dukakis. These are actually full-blown socialist/Marxist/communist, and the party, Chuck Schumer's paralyzed. They're afraid to say you can't be in our party. The only one who's got the courage is John Fetterman. He's probably going to get tossed out.
1: I mean, heck, they're against corporate business. They're against profits. I don't see an end in sight for some of the radical calls and the radical agenda that they continue to post. And while a third of Democrats, you identify as Democrat socialists, the number or percentage is even bigger when it comes to Democrats who say that they would support, this is the Washington Post poll, say that they would support a Democrat socialist candidate. 75% of Democrats. So what does that mean for any moderate Democrat that is left? Senator Mark Kelly has chosen to push back against this socialism message. He said this.
2: How do you handle this division within the party? The more progressive wing is in many cases generating more excitement than sort of traditional centrist Democrats like yourself.
3: Well, I think things are so bad for a lot of people. They want to throw out the person who's, you know, in office and replace them with anybody because, you know, that the incumbents aren't improving their lives.
1: Sounds like Mark Kelly sees a problem on Democrats' hands here with this division.
0: That sure isn't a happy face, Sandra. Yeah. Mark Kelly is a center-left Democrat, more traditional like the Walter Mondale, Mike Dukakis type. But he realizes what's happening on the national stage is the election's becoming nationalized. It's not going to be this congressperson against this candidate. It's not going to be this Senate candidate against that Republican Senate candidate. It's going to be R&D. And voters are going to know that the Democrats have lost their way and gone over this cliff. And a lot of them, a lot of voters in the middle, independents, do not like this stuff about let's take the apartment building away from the owner, let the tenant set the rent at zero. Let's nationalize everything. We're against private property. They're going to turn into a referendum on the Democratic Party. So this usually is a referendum on the president's party who's in power. I think 2026 is tilting over into a choice election. Do we want sort of the Republican normies who range from, you know, John Thune and moderates in the Senate over to the hardcore MAGA people? Or do we want the left wing of the Democratic Party ascendant? Used to be just Bernie Sanders was the crazy uncle in the basement. Now they're everywhere, and I think American voters are going to look at that and recoil, and poor Mark Kelly and the Democrats in the middle, center left, They have nothing to do except sit back and go along for the ride over the cliff because it's really...
4: And I leave it there. I believe that. I believe it's a national election. If you're voting for any Democrat anywhere, you're voting to empower El Said in Tallarico. 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You're voting to empower AOC and her new gang, which includes Chevalier and Valdez and Lander, Hamawi in New Jersey, Rob in Philadelphia, Heroes in Denver. These people are nuts. Stay tuned. Coming back with a normie, Eric Conroy in Ohio, on The Hugh Hewitt Show.
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2: Welcome back, America. When I am in put in bay tomorrow and Sunday, Eric Conroy will probably be campaigning in the inner and outer suburbs of Cincinnati. Eric Conroy is the Republican nominee for Ohio's 1st Congressional District. Eric, welcome to the program. Great to meet you. Tell us, how goes the campaign, and especially, where is the 1st District? Because we're on WMOH right now. I want them to know if they're in your district or not.
3: Of course. Well, Hugh, firstly, thanks for having me today. It's great to be on. And as a bit of a review for your followers, Ohio went through a redistricting this past year, and Ohio District 1, which is Cincinnati and its suburbs, including Warren County and Clinton County, was redrawn into a 53% Republican district, which actually makes it one of the few flippable seats around the country, and one that could probably determine not only get control of the House, but whether or not the president gets impeached. So I'm very happy to have the endorsement of President Trump and the rest of Republican leadership to flip this seat. And not only that, but we're going to have the resources to do it. The Congressional Leadership Fund has already given us $4 million for media time this fall. We've also got a big governor and Senate race on the ballot, too. So we are going to have the turnout to not only flip this seat locally and get a Republican, a common sense Republican in the office, but to also pick up a seat in the House of Representatives.
2: Yeah, you've got Vivek running for governor. You got Rob McAuley being the lieutenant governor. You got a great ticket. Let me talk about you so the audience knows. You're a native of Cincinnati, Catholic high school kid, modest family background, Air Force Academy grad, Air Force officer, then a CIA case officer. What brought you back to Ohio after that kind of a career?
3: Well, as you mentioned, Hugh, my family's called this region home for over 130 years. This is home for me. I went to Elder High School here on the west side and was raised in a Catholic family, and I felt the call to serve in high school. When I was in high school, Iraq and Afghanistan were going full speed, and I wanted to serve and give back to this country and community. So I went to the Air Force Academy, and then I did 7 years in the Air Force, and then another 7 years in the CIA, working mostly overseas in war zones and in Eastern Europe. So for me, coming home is about having some common sense leadership here in Southwest Ohio and bringing some of my perspectives home to contribute to that common sense perspective to be able to push the region forward through firm conservative values.
2: How do you like campaigning? I mean, you're a guy who's used to giving and receiving orders. Politics doesn't work that way. You just kind of have to nudge people along and persuade them to come along. How's the career switch?
3: I love it, honestly. And in my last role at the CIA, I was used to talking to a lot of people and running around a particular city and trying to find out what's going on. And really, this role as a candidate is not too different. But really, campaigning is a lot of fun, getting out there and hearing the issues of what people have on their mind. And, you know, even though we live in a digital and modern

0: world, I've really found that people still want to hear you speak in person and meet you in person. I think that's actually been a refreshing thing about campaigning. People still want to meet you in person, despite our digital world. And really, the more we get out there and talk about our message, the importance to keep the house, and the ability to actually flip this seat and kick out radical leftist Greg Landsman. I mean, this is a guy who has campaigned as a moderate here, then goes and votes as a leftist in D.C., and he's deceiving this district. So the more we get that message out that we have a new candidate on the table to return this back to the Republican column,
1: Let's cover your dark side. You're a Bengals fan, no doubt. And I'm a season ticket holder to the Browns, so we're going to kick your butts twice this year. But are you a Bengals fan?
0: I am. You know, I said I was raised Catholic. I believe you're born into your sports teams, and I'm just stuck with the Bengals and the Reds. For better or worse, but I don't know, Hugh. I think they got some great Super Bowl chances this year. We've got a great new defensive line and some defensive additions, and I'm confident fellow Ohio kid Joey Burrow is going to get this done this year. I'm not sure about
1: Guardians won the Ohio Cup this week. I just want the audience to know that. How much does the economy matter? Look, you've got the military chops. I hope they put you on armed services when you win, but when you talk to people, they're not really talking about the supplemental or ammunition stockpile. They want to know about the cost of living. What's it like on the street talking to people in the suburbs of Cincinnati in the first?
0: Yeah, the economy and affordability is by and far the most important issue on the campaign trail. And I think affordability will be the defining issue of not just this decade, but probably the next. We've gone through some very fundamental changes in our economy over the last 20 years. And we need to plan for it. And that means both long-term planning, but also short-term relief. And, you know, here in Southwest Ohio, we need to think about workforce development. How do we keep our great companies here and grow them? And how do we attract new companies? And we also need to keep our talent here. We have great universities here. And too often, a lot of those young grads go and they move to Chicago or other cities around the country. And secondly, we need to have some common sense short-term relief solutions. I think the big, beautiful bill last year was a great start, and it's being viewed very favorably here on the campaign trail. No taxes on tips, no taxes on overtime. I mean, Hugh, there's even a provision in there to allow Pell Grants to be used for trade schools. And when we're talking about having great futures for our youth, promoting, you know, successful non-college careers like trade schools are a great start. And really, my opponent, Greg Landsman, voted against the beautiful bill. He voted for the largest tax increase in American history. And this is not what Southwest Ohio needs.
1: So, Eric, let's make sure we get your website out so that people can both contribute and volunteer. You got to knock on a lot of doors in a even in a redistricted race. You got to have volunteers. What's the Eric Conroy website?
0: Yeah, the website is ericconroy.com. You can read about my 14 years in the Air Force and the CIA and also hear about my conservative positions and ideas for this district. And we'd love to have your support and help. We have a new district here, which we can win, but we can't do it alone. And as I mentioned earlier, these midterms are pivotal, not just for the president, but for the future of the party. And really, this is President Trump's Alamo, and we need to win these midterms to keep our conservative agenda alive.
1: You know, I was on Fox this morning, Eric, and I said I think the whole the race is being nationalized. It's not district here, district there. It's the hard left of the Democratic Party taking over that party versus the normies in the Republican Party like you, a veteran, an agency case officer, a returning business person. Do you see that? I really think it's nationalized.
0: It is. I think that national tug of war of where the parties are going is being felt on the campaign trail. And on the left, we've got socialists and the DSA taking the Democratic Party even further left. And I'm sure you've seen the polling, but the Democratic approval rating of their own party is lower than ours as Republicans. And really, I think we're going to see a tide change. And I know there's a lot of cynicism around midterms, but really this midterm is shaping up to be a very unique one. We've got President Trump, who absolutely needs to win these midterms. We've got the left even going farther left. And not only that, but we've had some redistricting wins around the country as well. So this is a great opportunity to not only flip the seat, but to keep the house.
1: And Eric Conroy, the NRCC told me, talk to Eric Conroy because he can win. EricConroy.com. If you're looking for a race to invest that really matters, here's one where we can take a D and turn it to an R with Eric Conroy. That's EricConroy.com. We'll talk again before November, Eric, maybe after the first Browns win over the Bengals. Don't go anywhere, America. I'll be right back on the Hugh Hewitt Show.
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6: In the War of 1812, our nation fought and won America's religious freedom. 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

0: Welcome back, America. It's that time of the week when the poet laureate of the Hugh Hewitt Show appears, Tarzana Joe from the other coast. Good to see you, Joe.
1: Hello, you're looking unusually reasonable this week.
0: And I do have some news.
1: I do have some news. The TarzanaJoe.com website, new version, is up and running. It's a thing of beauty. The I Want a Poem button is all over it. You can search poems by topic, by title, from all 20 years of my original poetry on the Hugh Hewitt Show. You can link to the show. It's a wonderful thing.
0: TarzanaJoe.com. It's very easy to remember. And if you need a poem, go there and say, I need a poem. Joe, what's our verse?
1: Well, some weeks are like my beat-up car, with topics by the dentful. But seldom have I seen a week that's been so uneventful. A diary displayed the risks of document retention, but in the mainstream media, it barely got a mention. We tuned into the Senate for the insight it would bring. I listened very closely, but I didn't hear a thing. No one's taking Benadryl or swallowing detergent. Congress has some bills to pass, but really nothing urgent. Legislative journalists, I have this on authority, can go on long vacations with a GOP majority. The left has an agenda, and they've begun to move it. So if you live in NYC, you have 4 weeks to prove it. I've searched the business markets to the best of my ability and found nothing of notice but a little volatility. I like to think the world's arranged to do a poet's bidding, but there's not much to write about. Not a thing. No kidding. That's No Kidding by Tarzana Joe.
0: And No Kidding, Joe, TarzanaJoe.com is revised, revamped, and renewed.
1: Absolutely. No kidding. Really, truly.
0: No kidding. So, everybody, if you need a poem for any occasion, how many do you think you've written, Joe, over 20 years?
1: I average about 125 a year.
0: So 125
1: plus
0: a year times.
1: Plus what you do on the air.
0: Well, and that's 52 a year. So we're talking about 180 a year times 10. That's 18. So you're in the neighborhood of between 3,000 and 4,000 poems. That's a lot of words, Joe. You could do a Fauci.
1: A lot of words.
0: You could sub in for him and rhyme your way through a Senate hearing.
1: I've never written a diary. I really don't want to tell myself what I'm thinking.
0: Well, I think it's all in your verse. Don't forget, America, if you need a poem, go to TarzanaJoe.com. Rates are reasonable. And stick around. The Hillsdale Dialogue is coming up. Don't go anywhere. Dr. Larry Arn is here. A look at the Week in Review. Do not move a bit. Stay tuned to the Hugh Hewitt Show on the Salem News Channel, Salem Radio Network, and our wonderful radio affiliates.
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0: Morning, Glory, and evening, Grace, America. I'm Hugh Hewitt. That music means it's time for the Hillsdale Dialogue. Welcome to the last broadcast hour of the week. My guest is Dr. Larry Arne, president of Hillsdale College. He joins me each Friday, either to look very far back or just even a week back. In this case, we're looking at recent news, what's been going on in the news recently. Dr. Arne, welcome. I hope you are having an excellent summer and that the kids haven't come back to school yet, so you're still enjoying yourself. Am I right about that?
1: Well, we have to work in the summer, but it is true that the 1,650 variables are not on the campus, and so it's a different kind of work in some ways.
0: Are the teachers there? Because most summers there are teachers' courses convening at Hillsdale.
1: Yeah, we have a lot of people come to the campus. We had 1,500 K through 12 teachers. We have hostels, and they're always full, and there's seven of them, I think, this summer, and the last week, and, you know, hundreds of people come. Yeah, it's a busy place, very busy.
0: And the construction, I'd like to get the construction update. Yeah. Are we closing in?
1: No, well, we're about a year away on the library, but now it looks like a library, and it's going to be impressive, and it's, you know, boy, if you learn about construction, the early stages of construction are demoralizing to people. We had a hard winter last winter, and the north quad was all torn up. But now it's looking imposing, and so it's, you know, it's going to be really great. But it takes a while. We've just finalized the design of a war memorial that we're putting directly across the quad from the library to memorialize our country and our war dead, which are numerous through our long history. And we're starting work on a visitor center pretty soon. So it's going to be a picture, but right now it's not a fully complete picture.
0: Well, I raised the construction question because first segment of this week in review, and we're taping on Tuesday for a Friday broadcast, so there could be things that happen after the program tapes before it airs. We're in a pause when we're talking in our battle with Iran. And the last 13 days before the last 3 days, heavy bombing of sites, and you know what it's like to rebuild. I'm a little skeptical of our legacy news media saying, oh, they've rebuilt everything, they're doing great. Aren't you skeptical of those stories since you know construction?
1: Yeah, sure. Yeah, what do I... So, first of all, they're resilient, right? I thought they would be. I think this thing is very hard. I think it's part of a great world contest that's going on intensely now and will go on, in my opinion, for a long time. But we've hurt them pretty bad, too. They don't have as many allies as they used to have. Their capacity is degraded, although apparently not removed. And they've got Russia and China to help them, and so they will tend to come back. And when and whether a final end to our problems with Iran will come is hard to say. But the problems existed before the war, and at some point they're going to be acute in the future, and they are acute now. So
0: I think. 20-plus years as leading Hillsdale, have you drawn many students from the Persian diaspora, heavily located in Southern California, but it's also throughout the United States? Have you had a lot of Persians who fled the country after the Revolution of 79?
1: The answer is a few, not a lot. We're pretty full, and we don't really recruit abroad a lot, although our numbers of foreign students have been swelling lately. Swelling doesn't mean a big number, but it's probably tripled to maybe 60 kids or something like that. And we didn't really make any particular effort about that. We seem to be getting known. And if you come to Hillsdale College, you have to make a bunch of commitments, and you're aware that you're going to undergo a torture that applies equally to everyone. So that tends to collapse the differences among our students in
0: the Persian American, you know, diaspora in LA, very achievement oriented, lots of doctors, lots of lawyers, lots of people who excel in business. I just thought they would be showing up. I had one of your own on this week, Philip Wegman, now ace reporter for the Wall Street Journal. You're taking over slowly major media outlets. John Miller's doing a fine job there. I'm not surprised, but are you happy with that? Do you want Hillsdale to own the media too?
1: Yeah, if nothing else, to be able to hope that it will shut up. Your buddy Jack Butler, my graduate, is important at the Wall Street Journal. I think
0: yes.
1: Nine working there now. Yeah, and they get around, and they, you know, the reports of them are they know a lot, and they're used to working hard. And I had a former general editor of the Wall Street Journal come to see me one day. He's retired now. And he was on the campus, and he paid a courtesy call on the president's office. And I said, "What are you doing here?" And he said, "I came to get some kids." And I said, "Good." And he said, "Yours are different." And I said, "How?" And he said, "Well, what we do in journalism is look at the facts. And we're not as good at that as we used to be. But your kids learn to look at things and try to see them as they are rather than impose their theories on them." So, yeah, it makes good journalists get a good education.
0: And learn how to write along the way. Let me talk to you, go back to the war with Iran. There are, right, immediately after I'm done talking with you today, I'm going to talk to one of your fellows, Victor Davis Hanson, historian extraordinaire, and put to him this question. The 1930s took a while for people to realize, Churchill before anyone else, that the world was dividing into camps, and it took the United States getting hit at Pearl Harbor to actually join the good guys, and the Soviet Union to get double-crossed to join the good guys, and that war went on for 6 years. After that, it took a couple of years for it to become clear that there was a Soviet Union, the Warsaw Pact, and China for a while, and their allies, and the West and our allies, and an online movement. Now it seems to me it's become very clear that it's China, Russia, North Korea, and Iran, a couple of proxies like the Houthis and the Hamas and Hezbollah, and then all the rest of the world has to pick up sides. And Venezuela picked wrong, now they're on our team. Cuba picked wrong, and they're out of power. Is it that stark in your mind, Dr. Arn?
1: Oh, yeah. Yeah, it is. And the reason for that is China, too, is proving resilient. I mean, the hard thing about predictions is that they have to do with the future. But China has gained in strength consistently now for a generation. And they're assertive, and they're all over the world. And they're, you know, the thing that I worry about the most is that we're studying the Second World War in our long-term view right now. And our contribution to winning that war was simply decisive. And it had very much to do with manufacturing. The reason the Russians did so well against the Germans in the East and built what was then the biggest and probably greatest military of the age was that they moved in trucks. And those trucks were made in Detroit. And the German army, right through the Second World War, was mostly a horse-drawn army. And they just couldn't keep up. And when they confronted us on the Western Front after the Normandy invasions, they couldn't quite, you know, they were staggered by the speed of it. And the reason is it was moving in machines. Now, China has greater manufacturing power than we have now. And the administration is working on that and trying to build that back up, and there's progress. But we're not the world's greatest manufacturing power anymore, although maybe still the most sophisticated, one hopes.
0: So how far along do you think the clarity index is in the minds of most Americans? Because when you and I were young, there was a Soviet Union, and they were the bad guys, and the Warsaw Pact was on their side, and China was on their side. And it was very clear. We have a minute to the break. How clear is the division of the world today in the mind of people coming back to campus in a few weeks at Hillsdale?
1: Well, I think everybody knows it. Yeah. And you know, there's another thing that's like the 1930s is America is angst-ridden. And it's probably worse than it was in the 1930s, although it's hard to measure. And their angst came from the First World War and the terrible nature of that war. And the fact that it sort of changed everybody's thinking about the past and the future. Well, we have things like that going on in our country that are very serious, and we're worried about them, right? So we see the division, and then there's a strong current among many that we can't win, and we're done. 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

0: 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I'm Hugh Hewitt. 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Dr. Arnn, I want to go back to the Iran war. There are three results, broadly speaking, and I'll ask VDH this as well. We can win. I think I know what that looks like. They capitulate or the regime collapses. They agree to simply non-belligerent status and to leave Israel and our friends in the Gulf alone, and the strait is open. Or we lose, and that means the strait is closed and we can't open it. Or we're going to have a long, drawn-out blockade to wait for them to collapse. Of those three options, what do you think is going to happen?
1: First of all, I don't think that we're nearing a end of our problems with Iran. I think that it's probable that they will be better in the intermediate future than they have been, because I think they're weaker. And I think that we're organized about them. We've put together a coalition. Like, one of the most promising things to come out of this war is that we've got a bunch of allies in those Arab states. And they're very worried about Iran. Some of them have attacked Iran, which they were very reluctant to do in previous times. And so there's a clarity there that is healthy. On the other hand, it's a despotic state, and they have used torture, and there are probably tens of thousands of them who impose the state. And so that's not going to get overturned tomorrow, probably. And as long as they're there, they're a problem. And so I don't expect us to settle this soon. And I thought, you people may remember, I said on this show at the outset, the idea that we're just going to do them in right now is optimistic. Probably not. But if we can restrain them, I read a good article. I'll mention two articles that suggest strategic thoughts. One was an account of the Trump foreign policy, which was he was trying to restrain our enemies. He's not trying to liberalize them. He's not trying to turn them into democracies, which are infinite tasks. He's trying to restrain them. If you see this war in that context, you'd think that he's had some success and they're hard to restrain and we don't have complete success yet. The second one is about a conception called strategic interdiction. How do you figure out how to hurt them so that their essential capacities to do you harm are compromised? And this article that I read claimed that the Israelis thought better about that than we do. But Trump has done some cool things here. The current ceasefire, and God knows how long it'll last, that comes from him saying, okay, every time you take out a freighter, we're going to take out a power plant.
0: Yes.
1: And the blockade, our blockade, was an act of genius. Now, it imposes cost on the world economy that we don't want, right? I looked this morning, I think oil is selling about $80 a barrel, and
0: correct,
1: that's pretty good.
0: Yeah.
1: And, you know, if it goes to 200, that'll be really bad for the world economy and us. And I think I made the point earlier that we are the world's largest exporter of oil, but we're also the world's largest importer of oil, because there are some kinds and some refining capacities that we don't have, and that means that we have a net advantage. But the world market for oil is terribly significant to us, as it is to everyone. So, yeah, these problems are deeply rooted, and they're not going to go away tomorrow. China is a powerful country, and it's a despotism. And Russia is a powerful country. How powerful is controversial, but powerful for sure. And it has an old habit of putting up with too much out of its government. Whatever problem it is, it's likely to persist. So that's going to go on, I think. And I think we have to accommodate ourselves to that world. And another thing people should remember is economies, when they're free, and the world economy has a lot of freedom in it, not enough for my taste, but a lot. And when they're free, they adjust, right? And there are huge adjustments underway right now. Major pipeline built so that you don't have to go through the Strait of Hormuz to get some of the Gulf oil out. That's underway. They're building that now. So that'll change things, right? And there'll still be problems when those are changed, but if we are adaptable and run our affairs well and don't spend our seed corn on government waste, which is a chronic problem, then we can be a strong nation for a long time, which we very much need to be.
0: And our mutual friend, Dennis Prager, has always said, clarity before agreement. And I think things are becoming very clear. Israel's always had great clarity about Iran, but things are becoming very clear for the Gulf Arabs, including Kuwait and Saudi Arabia and Jordan and Bahrain. I think UAE always had a good vision of what was going on in Iran. I think that's a positive, an enormous benefit to the West. Do you agree with that?
1: Yeah, I do. Yeah, we need, you know, I mean, look, it's just the case that we need allies and we need them to contribute at least as much as we contribute. And so those are important accretions of strength. And that's, you got to salute that.
0: And are you shocked how shallow is the root system in NATO? It's my last question in this segment. We'll go to Ukraine and Israel in the third segment. But what about NATO? I'm just amazed at how little they've done, how weak they've become.
1: Well, the European countries are in a trauma, right? I was in England last month, and it's, you know, they're on their seventh prime minister in 10 years, and this guy's pretty left and seems vigorous. The last guy didn't. But yeah, they can't, they're not spending the money to defend themselves. And it's not just the money. Remember, it's a culture. We're going to read about that when we go back to Churchill, because the passages we're going to take up in the final finest hour have much to do with that. It depends on, you know, war is a great trial, a national trial. And what is the national will and unity? And how well can they, and see, they don't have that right now. Now, the surging parties in Europe are all, they would all diminish the European Union and its power. They would get control of immigration, and they would go down a new track. And the Tories in England, which they pride themselves being the largest political party in the world, Kimmy Badenoch is the leader of the Tories. My wife likes her. And she is not going to let anybody run who's for net zero on the Tory ticket next time. And Britain has been the leader in the West on net zero to their great cost. Its energy prices are the highest in the world there.
0: And they've got to get out of that cycle. I'll be right back with Dr. Arnn to talk about Israel and Ukraine. Don't go anywhere in this current war. They're important. Stay tuned to the Hillsdale Dialogue. All things Hillsdale at hillsdale.edu.
2: With SRN News, I'm Ron Taylor. President Trump takes his cabinet meeting to Camp David, using the setting to highlight his administration's achievements. He warns of a migrant crisis in Spain, claiming it could happen in the U.S. if Republicans lose the midterms. The president criticizes Spain's government and blames Minnesota's leadership for recent cyber attacks. He also discusses issues like Iran, the Hamas deal, and a stalled anti-weaponization fund. The president defends those involved in the Capitol riot, saying their families have suffered. Camp David is a historic presidential retreat that's been used for diplomatic talks and relaxation since 1942. Many volunteers are helping firefighters battle wildfires in southwestern France. The fires have devastated 42,000 acres west of Bordeaux, forcing nearly 250,000 people from their homes. Meanwhile, fires continue across Europe, including near a nuclear power station in England. This is SRN News.
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0: Welcome back, America. I'm Hugh Hewitt. I'm taping this show with Dr. Larry Arnn of Hillsdale College on Tuesday when both President Zelensky of Ukraine and Prime Minister Netanyahu of Israel are at the White House. They've met with President Trump by the time we've begun this, and the funeral service is underway for Lindsey Graham, which we'll talk about in the next segment. I am curious, Dr. Arnn, at the very beginning of the Russian invasion of Ukraine, you said on this program, sometimes there's a figure appears in history that is unanticipated, who's able to rally a country, and that was Zelensky. And boy, he's held it together for a number of years. A lot of critics of him in the West, but they're still standing, and they're doing more than standing. They're fighting back, and now they're making 1 million drones a year, and they're providing drones to our Gulf allies, and they're fighting on. Meanwhile, Israel has been flying wing-to-wing with the United States. This is a fundamental difference from February when this war began with Iran, or at least the current phase of the war began. How do you assess those two countries as allies?
1: Well, the first question about an ally is, are they on your side? And the second question is, can they contribute? And Ukraine is just a marvel, right? I was with some military guys at a camp last week, and one of them commented that Ukraine is building more drones in a month than we have in our arsenal. Ukraine.
0: Yep.
1: Little Ukraine. And, you know, they're striking Moscow. And they've basically eliminated or, neutered the Russian fleet in the Black Sea, which is part of the pride of Russian military power going back to the 18th century when they got control of Crimea. So they've just done marvels, right? And, you know, Trump likes a winner, and it matters. Your allies, you need them to help. And so these guys are pretty strong and good on them. And the Israelis, too, we've known for a long time they can fight, and they have fought very well alongside us. And so there, those are valuable, right? And if you look at what NATO has contributed, you know, if I'm right that, you know, I mean, I'm writing something about this right now. If God gives me time, I'll finish it. And I was asked to give a talk about standing on the shoulders of giants, George Washington and Winston Churchill and the Anglo-American Alliance. I didn't make up the title, and I thought the title was funny because the effect of George Washington on the Anglo-American Alliance and the effect of Winston Churchill were precisely opposite.
0: Yes.
1: And so what have those guys in common? Well, come to find out, they have a very great deal in common. Winston Churchill, we'll see evidence of it in these chapters that we're going to read next week from Finest Hour. Churchill didn't believe in making commitments except in the interest of his country and commitments that were calculated to be able to perform and make the country stronger. And that's George Washington, too. And, you know, Churchill became, you know, a great builder of grand global alliances. And George Washington never did that. He stayed out of the war between France, which was vital to our revolution, and England, which was the enemy in our revolution. He stayed out of the thing. Some wanted to join France. Some wanted to go join England. He wanted out. So he was neutral. Well, you have to account for the world being different, right? The world is... We are now subject to immediate attack, and technology has changed in ways that make the world dangerous immediately to us that it was not before. I mean, in the First World War, there was no power that could sail a fleet across the Pacific and do serious damage to an American naval base. And our entry into World War II was provoked by the destruction of Pearl Harbor. That's because aircraft carriers. And so it's, you know, we need allies. And we've got some, and they're helping out. And Europe needs to get its house in order. One of the themes of this administration has been, you've got to get your house in order here. I think J.D. Vance's finest hour was a couple of speeches he gave in Europe about those themes. You should, and it wasn't just you need to build up your military. And remember, that's not just money, right? That's young people believing in the country, prepared to fight for it. And he said, you ought to protect people's freedom, too. Why don't you do that? And so those are two great speeches.
0: I will be right back for the final segment with Dr. Arm. We're going to talk about Lindsey Graham and his Senate race up there in Michigan, where Hillsdale College is. All things Hillsdale at hillsdale.edu. And you can hear all the Hillsdale dialogues, and there are hundreds of them at Q for hillsdale.com on everything from Homer to Churchill and beyond. Stay tuned.
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2: In the War of 1812, our nation fought and won America's religious freedom. 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

0: Welcome back, America. I'm Hugh Hewitt. As I noted at the beginning of the program, I taped this discussion with Dr. Larry Arnn on the day that Lindsey Graham was being memorialized at the National Cathedral after a ceremony in the Rotunda. And I just wanted to ask Dr. Arnn about three things. The nature of Lindsey Graham, the nature of the Senate, and why the DSA is on record as wanting to destroy it, and his own state's Senate race in the primary between Dr. Al-Sayed and Congresswoman Haley Stevens. Let's start with Lindsey Graham. I don't know how often you cross paths with him. Frequent guest on the show and always a hawk, always funny, always smart. And I heard a funny story about Lindsey this week, which is the only thing he feared in life was being called the former Senator Lindsey Graham. What do you think of Lindsey?
1: Yeah, well, he has something in common with Donald Trump. He was I always found him unpredictable. I mean, those great themes in his life, defend the country, he was hawkish. Yeah, and that's partly right, at least. It depends on the circumstances whether that's right or not. He was usually right, I thought. But he would just come up with the wildest things, you know. And he'd get mad at Trump, and then he'd support him. And so he was nimble. He was galvanizing. And he had a long, great career in the Senate, which is a great thing to have.
0: And the Senate is a unique place. I think it's unique in the world, actually, for the importance that it attaches to its members, the significance they have. But they still have to act as a body. No one individual matters that much. And the DSA's attack on the Senate is really a leveling. It's a bulldozer of one of our great institutions. I think people should be aware of that they're wreckers of a great institution.
1: Yeah, well, you know, the key to have good government of any kind, free government is the hardest of the kinds that can be good. To have it, you have to have two things. You have to have the gathering and use of power, and you have to have the distribution and check on power. And the Senate is a key institution, especially in that second thing. There's a lot of debate about the filibuster, and I have a very consistent record about that. I'm in favor of it when they're about to do something terrible, and I'm against it when they're preventing from doing something good. But the Senate is that, and there is an end of it. Like the British House of Commons is kind of a herd now, right? And
0: yes,
1: our Congress, as a rule, right, they don't make most of our laws anymore. And that's a prime, like, you will know that the constitutional health of America is strong again when Congress has authority over all the laws. And right now it makes 20% of them or something like that.
0: They're right? Getting closer, though. This court is carving back the administrative state. It's been over 4 years that's unfolded, but it's getting closer. And I like that. I know you like that as well. Neil Gorsuch is the one who said his book was

0: overruled. They said, we don't know how many agencies there are in the federal government. From the Supreme, we can't count them. There's so many of them.
1: I wrote, there's a great, that book, I wrote a review of that book, and admire almost everything he's done. There's a couple of things we could name. But that book has a story in there about a guy who lost his fishing boat to, and what he had was, they stopped his boat and weighed his fish. And he had some number out of thousands under right poundage, and not enough. And then he went back to the dock and they weighed him again. And this time they found a few too many. And they took his boat. And that's just a local decision by a nameless bureaucrat under laws that are vague and nobody quite knows what they mean, including the bureaucrat. And then he goes, you know, he eventually, if I remember the story correctly, this is the book opens with this story. I think he died, and his wife kept up the lawsuit and was finally vindicated. And then Gorsuch makes the point that most people never get that vindication.
0: No, they don't. So, and they're working on that. I'm glad they are. I want to make sure I get, on Tuesday next, Michigan's going to select someone to run against Mike Rogers. Now, I'm supporting Mike Rogers. Hillsdale's nonpartisan. But as you look at Haley Stevens, sort of a traditional left-wing liberal Democrat, and Dr. El Sayed, who is a DSAer and a Marxist, in my view, though he denies it, do you think Michigan is all for turning? Do you think they're really going to go all the way to the left? They've never been crazy.
1: Well, you never can tell. It's a non-presidential year, and so the turnout will be crucial and not as great as in a presidential year. And so it's hard to predict what can happen. It's a close race, in the polls at least. And who comes to the polls is vital. If the Democratic Party has any sense in it, it needs to put a stop to some of this stuff, right? Because it's very destructive. This man, El Sayed, he's a very academic guy. Mamdani has got some academic chops, right? They're highly educated people, and they're strongly of the left, and they would undo the institutions that have kept America stable and growing for its history. So if the Democratic Party's got any sense in it, and it is a very disciplined party, you know, they've got, I judge, more central control than the Republicans have, they'll get out the vote for the other guy. And, you know, and it's not just a matter of winning the general election. This stuff is, you know, fundamentally destructive to the country. And so, and it's growing in the Democratic Party. And so.
0: And it's a menace. And it's taken over congressional seat after congressional seat. I think it'll get turned back in Maine. I think it'll get turned back in Michigan. Minnesota will be the third. All things Hillsdale, friends, at hillsdale.edu. 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Thank you, Dr. Ryan. Talk to you next week about Winston Churchill. And we are in the first book of the second volume about World War II, and we're on chapters 12, 13, and 14 if you want to catch up with Dr. Arne. The apparatus of counterattack at bay and the invasion problem. Don't miss that next week on the Hillsdale Dialogue.
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I'm Hugh Hewitt. 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And you'll thank me. You really will. I've been taking it for 15 years. It really does work. I'm off to Ohio, and so Mark Davis will be in for me on Monday and Tuesday. I'll be back on Wednesday. Before I go, though, one last reminder, food for the poor. I've been talking to you about this for 2 weeks. They helped out Venezuela for the first part of this month, and the second 2 weeks they've got to go back and raise money for the children that they care for year in and year out. The small kids across the Caribbean, small kids across Central America, small kids in Northern South America. I have a banner at the top of hughhewitt.com. It's very easy to see. It just simply says give food. The phone number is the easiest way to call in a donation. Half dozen of you have given $1,000. That's great. But thousands of you have given between $10 and $100. And that's great, too. $80 will feed 2 starving children nutritious meals twice a day for an entire year. The phone number is 855-359-4673. 855-359-4673. The banner is at the top of hughhewitt.com. It says give food. From the bottom of my heart, I want to say thank you for all the generous donors. I want to thank you, Harley and Adam. Thank you, Dwayne. I will talk to you all on Wednesday. Mark Davis is in for me on the next Hugh Hewitt Show.

0: With SRN News, I'm Ron Taylor. President Trump takes his cabinet meeting to Camp David, using the setting to highlight his administration's achievements. He warns of a migrant crisis in Spain, claiming it could happen in the U.S. if Republicans lose the midterms. The president criticizes Spain's government and blames Minnesota's leadership for recent cyber attacks. He also discusses issues like Iran, the Hamas deal, and a stalled anti-weaponization fund. The president defends those involved in the Capitol riot, saying their families have suffered. Camp David is a historic presidential retreat that's been used for diplomatic talks and relaxation since 1942. Many volunteers are helping firefighters battle wildfires in southwestern France. The fires have devastated 42,000 acres west of Bordeaux, forcing nearly a quarter million people from their homes. Meanwhile, fires continue across Europe, including near a nuclear power station in England. This is SRN News.
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1: It's the Alex Marlow Show, and I'm glad you're here. We had a lot to do today. I've got an absolute banger of a Jasmine Crockett clip for you. We're going to hear from Hunter Biden today. We'll probably do a little bit of Iran socialist takeover as well during the show. But we are going where you all thought we were going to go. We're taking a trip to Ceuta. I mispronounced on yesterday's show, even though we've covered it a lot over the years. This is the problem when you're a reader. When you're a reader of things, and then you're forced to speak publicly, then you end up mispronouncing things because you never heard anyone pronounce it properly. So Ceuta, or Ceuta, is, I've heard it pronounced both ways, is a part of Spain that is actually on the northwesternmost part of Africa. And that is very relevant here because we are seeing this invasion that's taking place with 49,000 plus illegal swimming into Spanish territory in a 24-hour period. The police are powerless. The army is merely watching on in, I would say, with amusement in some ways. But this has been a record surge of migrants into the Spanish North African enclave from Morocco specifically. It is very interesting and relevant. It's from Morocco specifically because Morocco is not a war-torn area. It's not one of the worst places on earth. Their economy stinks, which explains why you would see this happen, because you would see people coming in order to try to get better jobs, try to live a better life. But they're swimming a short distance. And the reason why is because the Spanish Supreme Court recently ruled that police cannot stop people who enter by sea. So had they walked across the border patrol can stop them, or the border control. But if they swim out 20 feet, swim back in, cannot be stopped. At least 34 people died, which echoes a lot of what I talk about when I talk about migration in the United States of America. That is a humanitarian crisis. When you leave a border open, you are encouraging people to risk life and limb. When you compare it to the American southern border, run by the cartels, is why there's so much mass migration through our southern border. And they have certain demands of people. And amongst the women, it is they're going to get raped. They just are, flat out, all of them, 100% just about. And so a lot of people die in the process as well. And we're seeing this happen. Their estimated arrivals ranging from 49,000 to up to 60,000 from their own data. So their interior ministry suggested the 60,000 number is higher. But the population of Ceuta is roughly 80,000. So we're talking about overnight population doubled. And locals are none too happy about this. The people are hoping that a lot of these people get sent back, but locals frustrated. Many shops closed, refused service to non-residents. Some residents clash with migrants. And that's not a surprise there. I'm sure we'll have footage of that coming up here. And a lot of thefts were reported. Imagine that the people who broke into the country were not of the highest moral and ethical character. So hundreds of thousands of more arrivals are anticipated. And a lot of people are hoping that they should be returned to Morocco. But that's going to be tough to enforce. It's going to be really tough to enforce given the new rule that if they came via the sea, and all you got to do to go to Ceuta in particular, if you're from Morocco, is swim out a little bit, swim back in, then it really can't be controlled. So local governments have called for a state of emergency, an army deployment, but troops are eventually sent in. But they're really only helping to manage the arrivals, which is a lot of what was done at our border during the Joe Biden years, which is where the people were basically helping the Border Patrol, ICE agents, et cetera. I document a lot of this in Breaking Biden, are basically ferrying people from the border to a safe area where they can get processed and get some shelter and get some food and then be on their way. So processing centers, needless to say, are overwhelmed. They anticipate tens of thousands of people. Not enough adequate shelter, not enough water, not enough sanitation. People are sleeping outdoors. All this is scary stuff. And of course, it is a cautionary tale that should go without saying. But some other things that are noteworthy is that a lot of this is thanks to none other than George and Alex Soros, who have bought up these judiciaries throughout the West. It's not just in the United States. So they are the ones who are responsible for the change in the law that was confirmed by the Supreme Court that if you come by sea, police can't do anything. So pin this directly on the Soroses. And the Soroses are going strong. I know George Soros is 1,000 years old, but his son is not. And his son is very activated. Just follow his online presence. And he's going to buy off every single Democrat that he can if he hasn't already in the United States. This is what they want for our country. So this is a single city state in North Africa. But the hack that has happened where if you walk along the beach, you're no good. But if you swim out and you swim back in, then you can stay. And then you can transfer into mainland Spain, presumably. Because the pro-socialist government, or the socialist government, is pro-mass migration. So the government there, of course, very radical left, but it gets even worse. Because the Spanish people, they don't necessarily want this, but it's a parliamentary system. And this is where we've been talking about America 250 a lot this summer. The parliamentary system is an inferior system to our system because with the coalitions that are built, the socialists in Spain are in power because they've actually teamed with far more radical people. Really fringe radical leftists. And so the governing coalition is not really representative of the Spanish people, who are no doubt alarmed by all this. Cough break there, guys. Sorry about that. The Spanish people, they don't want any of this stuff. But because of the parliamentary coalition, this is what they got. All right. Let's play a little bit. Do we have any cuts of this to share with the audience? Let's play cut six, and I'll describe some of what's going on, guys. So what we're seeing here are people coming through, and you'll notice the pattern. I mentioned this on yesterday's show, but you'll notice the pattern. These are all working age men. One of the fears will certainly be terror attacks, because these are all certainly the age of demographic of people who commit terror attacks. That's for sure. And there's no women. There's no children. So this is obviously an economic migration situation. And that adds up, because looking into Morocco's economy over the last couple of days, it's not good. It's very negative. It's not a strong economy. And that's probably what's prompting all this stuff. Spain, thanks to the socialism, also has a huge welfare state. And that could be a major factor as well. The huge welfare state is going to entice more people, because if they're here legitimately, because the Soros bought off judiciary combined with a socialist government that had to build their parliamentary coalition with even more radical leftists, they're going to be the type of people who are just going to give more handouts to the people once they get there. So this is so bad. This is all like an open toilet, the way you see stuff out here. They don't have adequate plumbing. They don't have adequate food. They don't have adequate water. It's just a remarkable situation. And the cautionary tale here, the thing to remember, is that this could happen here. It's happening throughout Europe, and it could happen here, especially considering that the West is not giving birth at a replacement level. We're just not. Even in the United States now, we're below it. But Sanchez, the head of the country, is hated there. The people don't like him. But you can't vote out a prime minister in a parliamentary system. They're chosen by the coalition that is built to get the majority in the parliament. So a lot of the businesses are refusing to sell the migrants, so we'll check that out, see how that develops. But this is the ultimate cautionary tale, and just know that Europe, with the Schengen rules, which are these rules that allow for you to have safe passage from one European country to the next, the more you have that, and it's still in place in a lot of areas, then what's going to happen is you're going to see this come out where all these migrants are going to have safe rite of passage throughout Europe. So there's going to be a lot of downstream effects of this, but hopefully people start getting their mind right on this. One thing I want all of you to get your mind right on is that even though we won the Dobbs decision, we have a record number of abortions still in this country. It's unbelievable that we're seeing that. Greater action, well, maybe not quite a record, but we're getting close. It's still way too many. Way too many. It's increasing every year over the last 3 years since the Dobbs decision. Greater access to telehealth and abortion pills in the mail. Both of these are avenues that are cheaper than previous options. Medication abortions are now more than 60% of all abortions, and that number is only growing. So Preborn, group I partner with for a long time, They give free ultrasounds to girls and women. When young women see her baby, hear her baby's heartbeat, it doubles the chance she'll choose life. $140 can give you 5 months of free ultrasounds and can save babies. $280, 10 ultrasounds, can save 10 babies. $28, save a baby a month for less than a dollar a day. I know someone out there, at least one person in my audience, has been generous enough to give a $15,000 gift, which provides an ultrasound machine, save infinity babies. 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

0: Reading our coverage at Breitbart, I found an amusing little tidbit that Oliver Lane from our London bureau pointed out. Pedro Sanchez, the Spanish prime minister, he visited Ceuta or Ceuta, one or the other. You guys will have to forgive me. Hopefully it endears you if I'm mispronouncing it still, despite my best efforts. But he's announced that he's going to plan for buoys to hinder the swimmers for swimming around the border. Because recall, they can walk up to the border, they swim out a little bit, they swim back in, and they're cleared to be there. And they basically just have to be processed. And the cops can basically, it's so illegal to stop them that there were reports that cops were arresting other cops for trying to stop the invasion. That's true. That really is being reported by our team at Breitbart News. So that's pretty awesome if that's happening. So, but they're going to put buoys out there because they can't change the law. They can't change the law because George Soros and Alex Soros bought off the country. So scary. The West is dying. It's dying remarkably quickly. And it's really, really a bad thing. Italy is now threatening to enforce border controls on Spain. So basically not participate in the free flow of migration and free flow of commerce and all sorts of people through from one country to the next by those Schengen rules I was talking about. Migrants are apparently sharing illegal entry tactics on Instagram and TikTok. I told you guys, I can't complain. You don't hate the tech giants enough. You just don't. And I like Zuckerberg 2.0. It seems like he's hired some good people at Meta. I think Musk seems like he's generally a net positive for humanity. But you do not hate the tech giants enough, especially TikTok. Whatever your opinion is of TikTok, it is too positive. So that's what's going on there. This is going to be huge for criminal trafficking networks. They're going to get rich off of all this. Stephen Miller said the Democrats want this chaos in the U.S. And who could tell him he's wrong? Think about what Joe Biden did the second he became president. He stopped building the border wall. He ended the Northern Triangle Agreements, which were strengthening the economies of a lot of the countries that were sending people to the United States. Later on, he dropped Title 42. It was nonstop trying to... Oh, and he allowed for all the parole pipeline, where it was no remain in Mexico. That was the other one. Remain in Mexico went away, which meant you come here, you say, I declare asylum. And when we know there's a 98% plus chance you don't deserve it, and there's a 100% chance you should have stayed in Mexico, even if you did deserve it, because Mexico's got very similar asylum laws to the United States, we said, cool, come on in. Do you want a bus to Boston, or how about a plane flight to Chicago? Can we help you out with that? That's how we behaved. So stupid, so self-destructive. Pretty unbelievable. And it just caps what has been a really interesting news week. This happens, man. Summer's not quite the summer Friday that a lot of people hope for in the media business. But I love it. I like the hot news. And I do think that this is the sort of thing that is going to make a lot of people stand up and think, huh, maybe the abolish ICE stuff, maybe that's no good. Maybe that's not really what we should be doing as a society. A court, by the way, in the United States, a federal court, now says ICE must give bond hearings to illegal aliens if they're caught anywhere inside of U.S. borders. So basically that means that ICE can only detain illegal aliens that are caught at the borders, not in the mainland. So I believe this is going to get overturned. But these are apparently two federal courts in the same day rejected ICE's mandatory detention policy. Seventh Circuit and 2-1 says decision is the latest. Joining the overwhelming consensus of courts across the country that to reject the ability for ICE to basically conduct any business in the interior of the country. So really interesting stuff that's taking place, and this is where the left feels like they've got a loophole here. They feel like they've got a loophole to try to confine ICE, Immigration Customs Enforcement, to our border, which is just going to be more game on in our cities. And also it's more game on for blue state governors and blue state mayors to create sanctuary laws. The one set of laws that we've deemed as a country that could be arbitrary or optional are our immigration laws. It's made America a sanctuary country, as I worded it. I think it was in Breaking the Law where I made that point. A sanctuary country is how we behave sometimes, because we do not allow for that particular set of federal laws get enforced at a state and local level if the governments of those localities and states have enough willpower. And so long as this goes on, the more it becomes a part of the culture. And so I check in with it. How is that going? Is that a part of the culture that we're liking? Is that something that we think is a net positive for our society? So long we've had this open borders experiment, are things going better for us? They're going remarkably worse. And still, a lot of our courts have been bought off by the sources of the world. They just want to see the border open even more. All right, we'll switch gears when we come back, but scary stuff happening when you don't have a border all around the world. We'll be right back.
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4: With SRN News, I'm Ron Taylor. A crisis at the border in Ceuta, a Spanish territory in North Africa, has led to unsubstantiated claims about Spain's migration policies. Local officials say around 60,000 migrants have entered Ceuta from Morocco in the past 24 hours. That's equivalent to about 70% of the city's population. At least 57 migrants have died attempting this, and most have appeared to be men, though some families with women and children have been seen. Hamas has confirmed that it will disarm as part of a deal announced by President Trump that also requires Israel to end its strikes and withdraw from Gaza. It does mark a potential breakthrough in ending the war, but implementation faces major challenges. Hamas has said that laying down their heavy weapons, which would come later in the process, was contingent upon the creation of a Palestinian state, something Israel's current government adamantly rejects. This is
5: Foundations of Freedom, a look at America's founding principles and the leaders who shaped our nation.
6: During the War for Independence, General George Washington, the man we refer to today as the father of our country, led American troops through military defeat after defeat. And in the bitter winter of 1777, he wrote this somber note to a friend in Philadelphia. Quote, "You might have tracked our army from White Marsh to Valley Forge by the blood on their feet," end of quote. Many soldiers continued to march through the deep snows of Pennsylvania without shoes. Others suffered from disease, hunger, and freezing conditions. Nearly 2,000 of Washington's men died. Yet George Washington did not lose faith. Amid the hardship, loss, and uncertainty of Valley Forge, he turned to God in prayer. At a time when our nation once again faces division and uncertainty, may we follow Washington's example, kneeling humbly, praying faithfully, and asking God to guide the future of America.
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0: Having a fight with some construction worker on the side of the road. And then he went back to his basement and did this cosplay where he was pretending that he was in lockdown when he'd already left and people had seen him around town. And we reported all this at Breitbart. And then we had a great one. This is where the Fredo stuff really got intense. He got confronted about this. And then he was clearly drunk or something, or at least buzzed at the time. He starts yelling at a guy, and he yells at him that calling him Fredo is the same as the N-word. He said that's like calling an Italian Fredo is the same as using the N-word, which was so delish because it's not, just for lack of a more dramatic way to put it, it's not the same as the N-word. It just isn't. I'm married to an Italian person, and I've got a whole Italian side of the family, and I asked every single one of them, do you consider calling someone Fredo the same as the N-word? And not one of them agreed with Fredo on that one. So that just cemented he'll always be Fredo Cuomo, who was the weak brother. That's right. That's who he is. But I got
19: from the right, call me Fredo. My name is Chris Cuomo. I'm an anchor on CNN. Fredo is from The Godfather.
0: Are you guys playing this?
19: He was that weak brother.
20: Isn't that your brother?
19: And they use it as an Italian aspersion. Any of you Italian? Are you Italian?
20: I got a little bit.
19: It's an insult to your people. It's an insult to your people. It's like the N-word for us. Wow. Is that a cool thing?
20: You're a much more reasonable guy in person than you seem to be on television.
19: Yeah, but-
0: Unbelievable. Is Daniel in the building? Because I want to get Daniel, who's our higher melanin content than I have, and also our show ombudsman. I want to get that fact check, Daniel. Be our grok today and tell us, is Fredo the same as the N-word? Unbelievable. Just one of the, how do you even have the, if I did anything that stupid, I've done some stupid stuff. I've done a couple of pretty stupid things, but if I did anything that stupid, I don't know how I would show my face in public. And he's back on TV and people talk to him. So awesome. Fauci talked to him every single day. Let's play cut four, please, of Fredo.
9: Full transparency here. I know and respect Tony Fauci. He was good to me when I was sick. Today, yes, he looked like a man who has something to hide. And there were definitely mistakes made, and not just by him. And yes, the diaries present real questions about the lab and messaging and the vaccine. And yes, pleading the fifth just gives a bad impression.
0: All right, he's back. I'm into him now. It's great. It's great content. Look, it's good. He's right. And I've been waiting for more people to do that. People need to step up and say, I trusted this guy, and he was wrong the whole time. He was lying to me the whole time. He's a hubristic, narcissistic, egomaniac, and he misled the whole country and led to me having to do a fake quarantine. All right. This is a fun one, though. This was him. This is Cuomo trying to shame. Let's just play the cut. Cut nine, please.
11: There was so much talk that they don't want you to take ivermectin. Ivermectin is the way to go. Take it. Joe Rogan got better from ivermectin. And by the way, I don't like what people did to Joe Rogan about ivermectin. I don't
21: you
11: like
21: it. You did it.
11: No. No.
21: Okay, yes, good. You did.
11: Find the clips.
21: Dude, find the clips. You shamed Joe Rogan.
11: Find the
21: you
11: clips.
21: You said he's taking horse dewormer. You and Don Lemon were chuckling at each other about it.
22: Drugs for animals and horse.
11: And people telling them to.
22: Oh, my God.
11: What person... You know, you talk about, like, you know, cancel culture and who to shame. Ivermectin, a dewormer, really?
22: They are shaming themselves.
11: That's what it is.
22: They're shaming themselves.
21: But you're taking a dewormer right now.
11: This is
21: you can't apologize for that. You weren't being clear that it was this. You know that.
0: That was alleged comedian Dave Smith, who is mostly known as a guy who hates Israel and seems to hate the Jews and has never made a joke in his life. But that was pretty awesome. That was pretty awesome. He's one of those guys who brands himself comedian. And I've never heard him say any jokes, but he always pops up on my timeline when he's trashing Israel. But that was a great dunk by alleged comic Dave Smith. That was pretty good. And what's interesting is that I actually agree with Cuomo on ivermectin, or the Meckies, as I call them, because it is a dewormer. And where it's been most effective is in places like India and Bangladesh, where people have worms. And the worst thing for your immune system is to have worms, just about. And if you have a strong immune system, that's the best fight against COVID. The best thing for to beat COVID is have a strong immune system. And if you got worms, you're going to have a weak immune system. So that's why if you take ivermectin and you're in a place where there's a lot of worms, it's probably a good thing vis-a-vis COVID. But if you don't have worms, probably not going to help you very much. So I actually agree with the original Cuomo on this. But the fact that he goes out there and he says, oh, we shouldn't have shamed people. And he was the shamer. It's so good. It's so good. We can never stop taking out media figures. It's not just about Fauci. He's old, but it's the media. That's what I'm trying to say here. All right. Let's switch some gears. Let's talk a little bit about socialist takeover of our country, which continues to dog establishment Democrats. Let's play cut 12. This is that pencil neck with the watermelon head. Adam Schiff, cut 12.
23: We've got a new poll out here at CNN tonight, which finds about just over a third, actually, of Democrats now identify as Democratic socialists. 59% of them, right? So 60% are younger than the age of 45. Are you on board with this? Do you see this as, you know, accept this, that this is where your party's going? And are you good with it?
24: Look, I think we're a big tent party. I think we should be a big tent party, and I would rather be in that big tent in the majority than be a smaller party that is stuck forever in the minority.
0: It's just amazing. They can't do it. They don't have the guts. They don't have the strength. They don't have the numbers to say that anyone who says that America deserved 9/11, anyone who wants open borders, anyone who wants to abolish the police, anyone who wants to have government-run grocery stores, we're seizing the means of production, and we're going to be turning over the corporations eventually to the government instead of to the people. Anyone who says that has no room in mainstream American politics. They can't say it. They can't say it because they know that that is all the power now resides with the socialist left. And it's not just socialists. Remember, they're open borders, anti-police, and they're anti-Jew. Here's Hassan Piker, the face of the Democrat Party, who dapped up Mandami, campaigns with Abdul El Sayed. Cut 14, please, guys.
1: Will you endorse the 2028 candidate if they are pro-Israel in a way that you don't like? If you ultimately are about defeating fascism in this country as you describe it, surely shouldn't you get on board with whoever the main candidate is?
2: Luckily, I don't think I'm going to have to make that calculation at all, because there is 0% chance that whoever the elected Democrat is that wins the primary will be pro-Israel in any way, shape, or form. You'll see.
0: I think he's totally right about this. He's totally right. He's called his shot. And there's so much blame to go around. I was thinking about this. I was looking at Forbes put out a list of the most successful, financially speaking, podcasters. And one of the, in the top 10 is all these former Obama guys, the Obama podcast bros, who have something called Pod Save America, which I used to listen to, but now it does not feel like the pulse of the Democrat Party. When it did, I would listen, but now it feels sort of irrelevant to me because they've been so outflanked. But they put people in charge who are very interested in enriching themselves of their party, but did not actually build coalitions around likable, charismatic candidates. All the charismatic candidates came from the hard left, from AOC to now we're seeing the rise of El Sayed, who's crushing his Michigan primary. We're seeing the rise of Hassan Piker, all of these people who are in the Mamdani wing of the party getting through their primaries. The establishment, the Obama world, failed. They failed. They did not, Obama was not able to pass on his legacy to worthy successors. Now, Obama was a horrific president, one of the worst of all time. We could spend show after show going into that. But in terms of a political machine, he built it and then never passed it to anyone. Hillary Clinton couldn't handle it, couldn't even beat Trump, who was a real estate guy at the time. And then Joe Biden won, sort of, and then governed terribly. And now who are they left with? They're left with guys who are going to call their shots and saying, we are not, there's no pro-Israel people in the party.

0: this year. This is, I got a lot more cuts, but I got to play Jasmine Crockett. This is who is a powerful person in the Democrat Party right now. Cut 15.
1: You need to talk to any and everybody about voting, because as they have the conversation about a monolith, no, we are not a monolith, but certain things apply to all of us. Number one, when they decided to go after quote unquote DEI, black women, the most educated demographic in this country, somehow ended up the most unemployed out of everyone. The way that they investigate the travesties that happen to us, okay, that pause. Is not.
0: So black women, believe it or not, are not the most educated demographic in the country. And in fact, Asian women are the most educated demographics in the country. So this is a statement of abject racism against Asians. She's canceling Asians. Do you guys remember when Mamdani did a map of New York? And I didn't bring it up on this show, but every other show brought it up. Mamdani did a map of New York, and he didn't include Lil Italy. Well, now she's just completely erasing the legacy of Asian women, the most educated demographic in the country. They are more than almost twice as likely to have degrees than black women. White women also have significantly higher education rates than black women. So she's a liar, but what else is new? 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

0: All right, big thank you to the team. Greg Evan, Sean McConnell, Roger Wicker Jr., Rick Locke, Garrett Schally, Matt Sybil, Ricky Lopez, Misty Callahan, John Cassio, Daniel West, all do nice work for the show. Make it sound good and look good. Appreciate all of you. Don't forget that I got some podcasts coming out over the weekend. I do a deep dive in the media with Curtis Houck from Newsbusters, who does amazing work on X, the Everything app, and Newsbusters. And then I also speak to John Carney. We do all things economy. I break down the latest Trump tariffs with him. We get into the weeds on some of the economic data. And we also talk a lot about the economy of Hawaii, because he had a very interesting vacation checking in on things. In a nutshell, the vibe with the U.S. economy is way worse than the reality. The reality is we're doing a lot better than people feel. But that's a big thing, because we live in a democracy and there's political implications for people who don't feel good. And it's why there's a lot of flirtation with socialism right now. And that's one thing you see, is that a lot of the socialists are rising, and they're not going to be stopped by the Obama podcast bros. They're not going to be stopped by watermelon head Adam Schiff. Let me share with you some more socialist content amid this Dem civil war. This is the socialist Chris Rabb, who's running for Congress unopposed. So he's going to Congress. We've been calling him the congressman-elect because he's already there. Play cut 16, guys.
1: I'd love to hear some of these dirty, nasty socialist policies that you're going to be pushing that made everybody vote for you. So that's kind of a important question.
2: Yeah. So I'm going to start with the last question first. Real big, scary, you know, anti-America stuff, like universal health care, you know, Medicare, increasing the minimum wage to an actual living wage that includes domestic workers, agriculture workers, workers with disabilities, gig workers, and incarcerated workers, where in Pennsylvania, they earn 19 cents an hour for the same work folks do outside. And how are victims going to get their restitution from incarcerated folks if those folks on the inside who's supposed to pay them back are getting 19 cents an hour?
0: So you got that, guys? So we are, his platform involves prisoners get paid more so they can make money while they're being incarcerated, while they're being kept away from society, because they're not trusted in regular society. So you, the taxpayers, are going to have to fund prisoners' work programs so that they're making more money. Now, I see a strained logic to it, I gotta admit, but this is where their creativity is going. And the plan is, one of their priorities will be making sure people who are being locked away, that they get more of your tax dollars to do work that they were going to do anyway, because it's kind of a privilege to be able to do work, as opposed to, what's the alternative? Solitary confinement? Doing nothing? So, interesting. Interesting stuff, that's where they're at. More from the socialists. This is Abdul El Sayed, who's running away with the Michigan primary at this point. We'll do more on this also next week as well. I've got some big thoughts on this race. But this is a guy whose family made $700,000 last year on his tax return. So no word on whether or not he gave 90% of that away, which he could have if he's a real socialist. And his wife has properties, international properties around the world, just like any other socialist. He is now claiming, well, listen to the cut 13.
3: What would you say is the highest valued asset in your possession right now?
4: I don't know. Like, I don't sit here and think about it. And I'll just tell you that, like, people are going to pay attention to, like, just properties that literally my wife's family inherited and then put in their and all of their kids' names and then sold. And people are out here being like, oh, well. And I wonder why they're so focused on foreign properties for somebody with a name like mine.
0: Right. So this is where he's basically implying you're racist for asking about his foreign properties. That was 19, guys. Can we play 13?
5: Let's step back and ask why we lost in 2024. Too often we lost young people. We lost Arab and Muslim voters. I'm an Egyptian American. I'm a proud son of Africa, and I'm also proudly Arab and Muslim American. I think we have an opportunity to bring communities together to bring back the voters that too often we lost to win the future for our state, take back our state from Donald Trump.
0: Interesting. So his parents were Egyptian migrants. So he is now claiming that he is a son of Africa. So there you go. He's now an African. He's got all sorts of foreign properties overseas. Mamdani supports reparations. We'll have to save this clip. He's an actual son of Africa from Uganda. And so now they just can't stop thinking of ways to spend money, but he's not donating extra. He's not giving away extra money. Maryland Governor Wes Moore now talking about reparations. It wasn't a full endorsement, but it's not a rejection of it. They can't stop thinking of ways to try to grow government, expand government, and try to crush a lot of America's founding principles and founding value system. That's the MO of the Democrats right now. That's where they're at. And it's going to be a sprint to the left and a sprint away from Israel as well, but a sprint to the left in the remaining weeks and months in the lead up to this primary and this midterm election. That's today's show. Go in peace to love and serve the Lord.
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18: News this hour from Town Hall, I'm Ron Taylor. President Trump appears to be backing away from a commitment to give Ukraine a license to make Patriot interceptors.
19: We have not agreed to that. We're talking about it. But it's a hard thing to give away that kind of technology.
20: The president spoke with reporters at his cabinet meeting at Camp David, contradicting an offer he made on the sidelines of the NATO summit.
19: You give that technology, they can someday turn on you. You know, that is possible.
20: Trump says he discussed the topic with Ukrainian President Volodymyr Zelensky at their White House meeting on Tuesday.
19: I spoke about Patriots. I spoke to him about Tomahawks. Spoke to him about everything. I also spoke to him about, let's get this war over with.
20: Zelensky is also urging U.S. officials to help him get permission to use Elon Musk's Starlink satellites to guide drone strikes inside Russia. I'm Jennifer King.
1: It's not good news for consumers, for U.S. oil producers.
21: ExxonMobil and Chevron warned that global supplies of diesel and other refined products will likely remain tight and lead to persistently high prices in the second half of the year, as the Iran war continues to cause major energy disruptions. Both companies reported large jumps in second quarter refining profits on Friday as declining fuel stockpiles combined with curtailed exports from China and refinery outages in Russia led to higher margins.
1: Correspondent Bill Alexander. Hamas has confirmed that it will disarm as a part of a deal announced by President Trump that requires Israel to end its strikes and withdraw from Gaza. It marks a potential breakthrough in the ending of the war, but implementation faces major challenges. Hamas also said that laying down their heavy weapons would require and be contingent on the creation of a Palestinian state, something Israel's current government adamantly rejects. The Justice Department moving to dismiss a criminal case charging a former Olympian with deliberately damaging the Lincoln Memorial reflecting pool. Government lawyers said in a 20-page report refiling yesterday that it should not have been taken to case.
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1: The plan put forth by FIFA's president Gianni Infantino has led to a boycott by the 55 members of the European soccer body UEFA.
24: FIFA and its president Gianni Infantino want to create a subsidiary running its events and competitions, including the crown jewel, the Men's World Cup, a $20 billion operation that will be 20% owned by private investors. Anchor Investor, a New York investment firm, created by Joshua Kushner, the younger brother of U.S. President Donald Trump's son-in-law, Jared Kushner. Another close tie between FIFA, Infantino, and the wider Trump world. Infantino has written to the 211, setting a deadline of September the 19th to accept a one-time-only offer of $20 million for each to invest.
1: Correspondent Graham Dunbar. Breaking news and analysis at townhall.com. The markets closed out of July on a very strong note yesterday.
25: Stocks rallied on Friday to close out a choppy July. The S&P 500 rose 0.7%. The Dow rose 0.5%. The NASDAQ Composite jumped 1%. Amazon surged 15.3% after delivering a stronger profit than analysts expected during its latest quarter. Apple slumped 7.4% after giving investors a disappointing revenue growth forecast. Oil prices rose and added to concerns about inflation. Treasury yields rose in the bond market amid worries about inflation potentially remaining high. Damian Troisi, New York.
1: The Trump administration announcing changes to the Community Reinvestment Act, a law that requires regulators to document how well banks do in lending to low to middle income neighborhoods. One change would reduce the number of banks required to fully comply with the law. More on these stories at townhall.com. I'm Ron.
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3: During the War for Independence, General George Washington, the man we refer to today as the father of our country, led American troops through military defeat after defeat. And in the bitter winter of 1777, he wrote this somber note to a friend in Philadelphia. Quote, "You might have tracked our army from White Marsh to Valley Forge by the blood on their feet," end of quote. Many soldiers continued to march through the deep snows of Pennsylvania without shoes. Others suffered from disease, hunger, and freezing conditions. Nearly 2,000 of Washington's men died. Yet George Washington did not lose faith. Amid the hardship, loss, and uncertainty of Valley Forge, he turned to God in prayer. At a time when our nation once again faces division and uncertainty, may we follow Washington's example, kneeling humbly, praying faithfully, and asking God to guide the future of America.
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3: Themselves, Democrat Socialists. What do defunding the police, abolishing ICE, eliminating the Senate, ending the election of the president by popular vote, and calling Israel an apartheid state that commits genocide have to do with affordability? The DSA claims to speak for the working class, but its members are mostly white, highly educated progressives. Where is DEI when you need it? What exactly is the culture of whiteness according to the website of the Museum of African American History? Pro Sophie Cunningham supporters speak out after being cursed out by a WNBA team owner. Ted Cruz calls Mamdani a communist. Illegal aliens from Morocco are flooding into Spain. Spain brought it on by itself. All of this and more, 888-971-SAGE, 888-971-7243. Regarding the assertion made by Dana Bash about the growing use of profanity in politics, it certainly is true. I watched President Trump, the man who became President Trump, come down the escalator, and he gave that speech about why he wanted to run for president and talked about they're not sending their best, they're doing this, and he dropped a couple of F-bombs, as I recall. I'm sitting at home, and I said, oh, my goodness. This is going to be the world's shortest presidential campaign. They're going to just savage him for the way he spoke. They're going to say he's not presidential. They're going to look into all of his financial records. They're going to go into his marriages. He's going to get scrutiny like he's never gotten before, and he's probably going to drop out within a matter of days or weeks. That's what I said as I was watching. I told you this story before. That day I had some business in an area of L.A. called Sunland, which is kind of a working-class area of Los Angeles. And I'm at a restaurant like a Denny's, sitting at the counter, having a vegan breakfast of double bacon, scrambled eggs, hash browns. And guy comes up to me, way he's dressed, he appears to be a working-class guy. And he said, did you see our guy last night? I said, our guy last night? He said, yeah, Donald Trump. I said, yeah, I saw him. He said, what did you think? I said, what did you think? He says, about time somebody speaks for somebody like me, and he walked away. Another guy comes up to me. Are you Larry Elder? Yeah. What are you doing here? I'm here on business. Did you see Trump last night? I said, yeah. He said, what did you think? I said, what did you think? He said, I like the man, and I really think he's real. Another guy comes up to me, and over the course of the next 45 minutes, about maybe seven or eight people came up to me and said, variations of the same conversation. A couple of them were Hispanic. One was Asian. The rest were white. And I went on the air that day, and I mentioned this story, and I said, I've not seen any Republican connect to everyday people the way Donald Trump has since maybe Ronald Reagan. I said, this guy is going to get the nomination. He's going to become the next president of the United States. For the next 3 hours, people called up and told me that I was crazy, that I was insane. Of course, you saw what happened. Donald Trump frequently uses profanity, drops the F-bomb, the occasional S-bomb. My father really, really did not like profanity. And when I would use it, and I try not to, he would really, really get upset with me. And I told myself that I would work on it and try to clean up my language so that I wouldn't upset my father. So I visited my father often, especially after my mom died. And I come over to visit him one time. He opens the door and he says, "Where's Nina?" I said, "Dad, how about how the F are you, Larry, first?" And my dad immediately said, "Okay, how the F are you, Larry? Where's Nina?" Can you imagine? We're going to talk about all the profanity that I've heard in recent years on CNN. So you have Dana Bash on CNN bemoaning the rise of profanity by politicians, but I watch a lot of CNN, so you don't have to. And believe me, F-bombs and S-bombs have been dropped frequently on CNN, particularly since Donald Trump has become a public figure for politics. I mean, can you imagine Tom Brokaw dropping an F-bomb, or Dan Rather dropping an F-bomb, or Peter Jennings dropping an F-bomb, or even before that, Walter Cronkite? Now, right now, a bunch of young people are going, "Who are Tom Brokaw and Dan Rather and Peter Jennings and Walter Cronkite? Larry sure knows a lot of old, dead people." Reminds me of the time I was driving and I had a couple of young people with me. I was playing my music and I put on Marvin Gaye, and I said Marvin Gaye was a singer with Motown and his father shot him. And I put on some Temptations, and you know, David Ruffin, the lead singer in this song, "My Girl," he had a drug overdose and he died. Played some Otis Redding. Otis Redding was a great singer. He died, I think, was 28 years old in a plane crash. And Jackie Wilson had a aneurysm while he was on stage. He was in a coma for a number of years. Ultimately, he died. And then one of them turned to me and said, "Larry, do you have any music by anybody still alive?" And I looked at all my tapes, and I did not have anything by anybody who was still alive. I had no idea. How did I get on that? So let's get to Dana Bash complaining about the growing use of profanity in American politics. Number 39.
5: Meanwhile, another news among the many contentious moments as Republican senators pounded Dr. Anthony Fauci about the coronavirus pandemic, there was one that eroded Senate hearing decorum, whatever's left of it, more than most.
6: It was about 6 years ago today that I decided I'm going to give up my businesses, sell them all, run for office, run for the United States Senate. Here I am sitting in front of you 6 years later saying, "Who the f*** do you think you were for doing that?" It is a total disgrace what you did to this country.
5: Yep. That was a United States senator in a formal hearing directing an F-bomb at an 85-year-old scientist who devoted his life to public service and public health. Really? But it is become something that we have seen more and more, and it is because Senator Moreno of Ohio used that F-word that he broke through the cacophony of criticism hurled at Anthony Fauci yesterday. As I mentioned, it is part of a growing phenomenon. Axios put it this way: political profanity is having an effing moment. And my panel is back here now.
3: Okay. I got it, Dana Bash. I'll tell you what was an effing moment. When Donald Trump gave a speech for Congress, State of the Union speech, and Nancy Pelosi, the then Speaker of the House, sitting behind him, tore up his speech. Remember that? Just ripped it up. I have never seen anything like that. I've seen a politician drop an occasional F-bomb even years ago. But to take the speech after the president has given the State of the Union speech and just rip it up, what was that? That's far more offensive than dropping an F-bomb. Can you imagine Speaker of the House ripping up a speech by Barack Obama? Are you kidding me? They'd run out of pitchforks. It would make George Floyd BLM riots look like a picnic. People would have gone crazy. I almost said bat bleep, but I caught myself. Now, as I said, I watch a lot of CNN so you don't have to. We come back, I'm going to play a little something that we put together for you about CNN. We're also going to talk about some of the things that the Democrats have been saying that are so crazy. So, to quote James Carville, bat bleep crazy. It's going to cause them a problem. Now, a lot of people say, what's the good news? Have all these Democrats, Socialists of America, those who have said things like we should abolish ICE, abolish the police, end the Senate, end popular election of the president, that the president should be selected by the House? I'm not making this stuff up. A lot of people think this is good for us. It's not good for us. It's not good for the country. Does it mean that we're going to be more likely to be able to hold on to the Senate and the House? I think so. Is it good for the country that a greater percentage of Democrats approve of socialism over capitalism? No, it is not. Now, thousands of places on the internet have a file with your name on it, your home address, your cell number, your email address. 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

0: Now, regarding profanity, do you remember Rashida Tlaib? We're going to impeach the mother effer. Wore an F.I. pin on the floor of the House. Kathy Griffin holding up the bloody head of Donald Trump. If I had a nickel for every time I heard somebody chant, F. Trump, F. Trump, F. Trump, I could fund my next campaign. Katie Porter, who ran for governor here in California, at the California Democrat Convention, standing up there saying, F. Trump, F. Trump, F. Trump, and the rest of the crowd joining in. And the day after the first attempted assassination of Donald Trump, she sends out a fundraiser in which she says, F. Trump. Just saying, in case the memory gets a little diminished. Now, here is CNN. Number 57.
1: And this is what New Yorkers say is, well, just honestly, that don't be a
2: Barack Obama's who you just thought of.
1: Get the out of here.
3: And Robert De Niro stands in the White House and says, Trump.
4: What about this? Does this offend you? This word?
5: You're crazy. You'd be in prison if it weren't for me. I'm saving your ass. Everyone hates you now. Everyone hates Israel because of this. The second source briefed on the call says Trump was and yelled at Netanyahu at one point, what the are you doing?
6: I didn't know we could say that word.
5: I can say it.
7: We all giggled like schoolgirls.
0: I remember reading an article during the Obama years because they detested Bibi Netanyahu. And a State Department official, unnamed, was quoted as referring to Bibi Netanyahu as chicken bleep, except he didn't say bleep. Was anybody upset about that? Now, how are you going to blame the way the co-owner of the Seattle Storm cursed at two fans because they were holding up signs saying, thank you for standing up for women's sports, referring to Sophie Cunningham, who not only has defended Caitlin Clark, but has also talked about the ridiculous nature of biological men competing against biological women. So two young girls, 16 years old, go to a Seattle Storm game. They were playing the Fever, the team that Cunningham is on and Clark is on, and held up a sign that said, thank you for standing up for women's sports. And the co-owner comes over to them and calls them effing idiots. Did Trump cause that? I'm Larry Elder.
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1: Now, new CNN polling finds that one in three Democrats identify as a Democratic Socialist, and nearly half of Democrats say their party needs major change. Now, that's compared to about a quarter of Republicans who say the same about their party.
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6: Yeah, if they want to call Trump a Nazi, maybe we should call Anthony Fauci Dr. Mengele. Because that's about what he was doing, experimenting with people's lives. Thank you. We're from Minnesota anyway, too, so there isn't all Democrats in Minnesota. There's people with senses. 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
0: 888-971-SAGE, 888-971-7243. 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Adam Schiff, another Trump hater, who's one of the managers during one of the Trump impeachment trials. He's now a senator here in California. He's told a third of the party is now socialist. And his reaction is, well, hey, we're a big tent party. Number 42.
1: We've got a new poll out here at CNN tonight, which finds about just over a third, actually, of Democrats now identify as Democratic socialists. 59% of them, right? So 60% are younger than the age of 45. Are you on board with this? Do you see this as, you know, accept this, that this is where your party's going? And are you good with it?
7: Look, I think we're a big tent party. I think we should be a big tent party, and I would rather be in that big tent in the majority than be a smaller party that is stuck forever in the minority.
0: And then, of course, he mentioned that we want to get rid of Donald Trump. So the answer is we don't have any ideas about affordability. We do know we hate Donald Trump, and so therefore we're a big tent. Senator John Kennedy, number 36.
8: The game, socialism is for morons. It's never worked anywhere. I guess the other point I would make, Sandra, look, this is great for my party. I mean, the American people listen to this this foolishness, and they think, you know, Republicans aren't perfect, but these dudes are crazy. But I don't think it's good for America, and I don't think it's good for the Democratic Party, but it's up to them. I mean, it's a free country. If the Democrats want to put them in charge and not stand up to them,
1: well, maybe they don't.
8: I can't stop them.
0: Ted Cruz calls Mondami a communist. Illegal aliens are flooding into Spain. All of this and more. I'm Larry Yoder. Do not leave town.
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13: News this hour from Town Hall, I'm Ron Taylor. There's an apparent deal with Hamas to end the war in Gaza. At a cabinet meeting at Camp David yesterday, President Trump told reporters that the new agreement with Hamas is a great breakthrough. While it certainly is to have its ups and downs.
14: So we do have an understanding with Israel. Israel is very happy about it. Israel helped us. And they've been very good. They've been very good about it. Most people said that would be a deal that would be undoable. Now, will it go through its ups and downs? It's a very complex situation over there. The people are very complex and difficult.
13: Hamas has also said laying down its heavy weapons, which would come later in the process, was contingent on the creation of a Palestinian state, something Israel's current government adamantly rejects. Israel has not officially commented on the deal. New York City mayor has a lot of wealthy people with famous names in Manhattan very upset over a new tax.
15: The Mamdani administration, at the direction of the mayor, publishing the names and addresses of close to 1 million Manhattan homeowners who potentially will be subject to the new pied à terre tax. The residents include famous names. Cynthia Nixon, best known for her role on the hit TV show Sex and the City. Longtime Vogue editor Anna Wintour, movie maker Woody Allen, and pop star Taylor Swift, to name a few. The tax is intended to generate revenue from luxury second homes.
13: correspondent Laura Winters. Volunteers helping firefighters battle wildfires in southwestern France. The fires have already devastated some 42,000 acres west of Bordeaux, forcing nearly a quarter million people from their homes. Stocks rose to finish off a wild July as Amazon leaped, Apple sank, and rising oil prices worsened worries about inflation. The S&P 500 climbed 0.7%. The Dow added 0.5%. News and analysis at townhall.com.
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13: President Trump has launched a new initiative to enlist truck drivers for the future.
16: President Trump announced the Freedom Haulers Initiative, focused on commercial driver's license and highway safety.
17: We've already removed more than 24,000 non-English speakers from behind the wheel. We've also forced states to cancel more than 28,000 commercial driver's licenses. Today, we're also taking action to replace these unqualified migrant truck drivers with American veterans.
16: Officials say the goal is to raise safety standards on American highways and prioritize qualified drivers. Willie Nelson, Los Angeles.
13: The parents of four teenagers who died by suicide are suing Meta, TikTok, Snapchat, and YouTube. They claim the platforms caused years of escalating harms leading to their deaths. The lawsuit was filed Thursday in Delaware. The families are from Texas, North Carolina, Minnesota, and Tennessee. You'll find breaking news and analysis at townhall.com. Football analyst and former Dallas Cowboys quarterback Tony Romo has been suspended by CBS.
18: This following Romo's arrest on suspicion of operating while intoxicated. The 46-year-old Romo was pulled over July 23rd while traveling on Interstate 43 in Milwaukee. He was arrested after he performed poorly on standardized field sobriety tests, and the police report noted an open bottle of alcoholic beverage was found in Romo's vehicle.
13: Correspondent Bill Alexander. New York officials have sued prediction and market platform Kalshi for potentially billions of dollars, calling it an illegal, unlicensed gambling operation as the state seeks to halt its operations and force the company to forfeit its profits. New York joins a growing number of states filing lawsuits against Kalshi and other companies in a dispute with President Trump's administration over who regulates the fast-growing prediction market. More on these stories, plus breaking news at townhall.com. I'm Ron Taylor.
19: Foundations of Freedom, a look at America's founding principles and the leaders who shaped our nation.
0: During the War for Independence, General George Washington, the man we refer to today as the father of our country, led American troops through military defeat after defeat. And in the bitter winter of 1777, he wrote this somber note to a friend in Philadelphia. Quote, "You might have tracked our army from White Marsh to Valley Forge by the blood on their feet," end of quote. Many soldiers continued to march through the deep snows of Pennsylvania without shoes. Others suffered from disease, hunger, and freezing conditions. Nearly 2,000 of Washington's men died, yet George Washington did not lose faith. Amid the hardship, loss, and uncertainty of Valley Forge, he turned to God in prayer. At a time when our nation once again faces division and uncertainty, may we follow Washington's example, kneeling humbly, praying faithfully, and asking God to guide the future of America.
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4: Welcome to What's Cooking today. It's our big weekend edition. I'm your host, Michael Horn, on the nation's food, wine, travel, health, wealth, and entertainment show. Big show lined up. A lot of things happening over the weekend. Madison Hernandez, our co-host, who's guesting with us today.
5: We have award-winning pie maker and pie expert Beth Howard telling us why the world needs more pie.
4: Yeah, they just can't get enough pie. Got it. Apple, peach, cherry. Ugh. Who else?
5: Then we're going to have Adam Klapholz telling us the social cost of splitting the bill.
4: Oh. Yeah, that's even good. There's a big problem with splitting the bill these days, especially with some of these younger generations. Plus, we're going to look at stories talking about summer cocktails that feature mosquito-repelling grapefruit compounds. The travel boon to the ancient city of Troy. We're going to talk about charcuterie board tips for you and a real fraud case in a shocking alleged estate fraud situation. Mm. Oh. Grab your cup of coffee and join us here on the show today. It's National Avocado Day today. Avocados introduced into the United States by the early USDA botanist and explorer David Fairchild. He famously called them the veritable fruit of paradise. Now, avocados are technically, listen to this, berries. They contain more protein and fiber than other fruit. There are more than 1,000 varieties growing around the world. Zutano is the best. Z-U-T-A-N-O. Mm. Big, big avocado, small pit, delicious. We Americans consume about 53.5 million pounds of guacamole on Super Bowl Sunday alone. Not counting the rest of the year. They're also known as alligator pears because of the bumpy green skin. So enjoy your avocados today. Also, National Mustard Day. Grab yourself a hot dog. Slather it with a good old mustard, and you got it. It's this holiday created by the National Mustard Museum. It's an annual event. And, yellow mustard, Dijon, spicy, Bavarian, sweet mustard. Even beer mustard. They're all good mustards. Sydney Hubbard's pressing all our buttons today. Also engineering. Do you have a favorite mustard?
24: No, I'm not a fan of mustard.
4: You don't like mustard at all?
24: No.
4: Really? Ketchup?
24: Sometimes.
4: Interesting.
24: Yeah. I'm not really mustard, like a condiments person.
4: No mustard at all, huh?
24: No.
4: Okay. Well, anyway, the ancient Egyptians used mustard as a spice in medicine. And during the Middle Ages, French monks cultivated mustard, mixed it with unfermented grape juice called Mosto, M-O-S-T-O, which is where the word mustard gets its name. Dijon, France later became famous for perfecting prepared mustard. It's the bright yellow mustard we know today in America. Debuted at the 1904 World's Fair in St. Louis, where it quickly became the perfect companion to the classic hot dog. Speaking of dogs, it's mixed breed day today. Go check out a nice puppy to go ahead and maybe bring home from the pound on mixed breed day today for doggies over there. Also, homemade pie day today. We're going to get into that. And Albariño Day, the white wine of Spain. Ooh, yes, this is a great white wine. You want to try growing in Spain. Portugal. And in places like the United States, like Oregon, Washington, and California. Settle back, relax. What's Cooking Today, the weekend edition, is in progress. Stay with us.
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0: What's Cooking Today, the nation's food, wine, travel, health, wealth, and entertainment show. Our big weekend edition. I'm Michael Horn, Madison Hernandez, Sydney Hubbard along for the ride today. And Madison, where are we headed here with our first guest?
1: We're headed over to award-winning pie maker and pie expert Beth Howard, telling us why the world needs more pie.
0: Beth Howard, the award-winning author, as you mentioned, pie baker. She's the founder of The World Needs More Pie. That's an organization built around her belief that pie is more than just a dessert. So, pie is comforting. Beth, welcome to the broadcast.
2: Hi there. Thanks for having me.
0: It's good. How'd you get into pie? Give us some background here.
2: Why I'm into pie? It represents so many positive things. It's about sharing and generosity. It's about love. You know, pie reminds us of our grandmothers or moms, you know, somebody special in our lives, special memories. And so it's just this wonderful connection point for people. Like, everybody loves pie. So it doesn't matter, you know, what your other interests are or beliefs are, but everybody comes together through pie. And that's just something we really need right now, is for everyone to come together.
0: And for you particularly, did it start as a kid later in life? How did you get involved?
2: Well, I would say I was born because of pie, because my
0: really?
2: Mom made my mom made my dad a banana cream pie when they were dating, and she knew it was his favorite. And after he took one bite, he asked her to marry him.
0: banana cream so,
2: yeah,
0: pie, huh?
2: Pie has many powers, including...
0: I guess. Sounds like it. So,
2: the power of love, that kind of love, yeah. So,
0: you know, we mentioned that pie has been around for centuries, and, it's been a tradition. Ancient Egyptians made some pies. Give us some background. How did pie start, and how did it become such, really, a tradition here in America?
2: Well, it's, you're right. It did start in ancient times, and in Egypt, in fact, they found etchings of pie inside the tombs of pharaohs. That's
0: wow.
2: How much people like pie all the way back then. But then, of course, everything, we migrate. And so then the Greeks made the crust edible, because at first the crust was just used to preserve and transport meat, sort of like Tupperware. And then the Greeks added butter and made it an edible crust, and they added honey. And then it went to Europe, and they made tarts. And then in England, the apple pie was born. And then it came over with the pilgrims.
0: The ancient Egyptians made their pies with what? Wheat, oats, rye, or barley crusts. And the first pies were filled with honey. Is that correct?
2: Right. The more edible ones. The first ones were meat, and the crust wasn't edible.
0: But
2: when the crust became more edible, yes, the Greeks added the honey and nuts. So then, those are tasty pies to this day.
0: I'll bet.
2: Anything with honey and nuts, like that.
0: Greeks and Romans had similar pastries, and then Britain called them coffins.
2: What was
0: that all about?
2: I don't know exactly, but were they were shaped like coffins, or because they made them in these sort of smaller oval shapes back in the way back when, but it's just kind of a funny name for them, but I guess you could sort of consider it like that, right? A coffin, the way bottom and a top, and you put the lid on it and close it all up.
0: They did the same thing. They used it to preserve meat during those sea voyages. Now, the first cherry pie, someone told me, was baked for Queen Elizabeth I. Is that correct?
2: I'm not sure about that, but it sounds like that could be true. Yeah. Or I don't know. I thought maybe apple, but.
0: Beth Howard is an award-winning author, journalist, professional pie maker. She's really dedicated her career to celebrating the power of pie as a way to connect people, preserve traditions, create community. So what makes a homemade pie so different from one that you buy at the store?
2: It's the time you put into it. I'm just convinced of that. It's the fact that you took the time to make something with your hands for somebody else to share, that's the magic of the homemade pie. You know, people light up when you bring a homemade pie to a dinner party. It's like, if you be careful if you're a guest at a dinner party, because if you bring a pie, then all the attention goes on you. You're like a rock star because you made a pie. Oh my God, I can't believe you made a pie. Or if you make a pie for an individual and give it to them, they're like, oh, no one's ever made me a pie before. There's something so special about it, especially nowadays as we get busier and life moves faster. You know, people just really don't take the time to go in the kitchen. They think it's too messy. It takes too long. And really, the longest part of the process is just the time the pie spends in the oven. And, you know, then that frees you up to do other things. But, you know, there's also the tactile part of it where you're engaging your senses and you're, you know, if you believe in any of that woo-woo stuff, like you're, you know, sort of putting good energy into that pie,
0: yes,
2: you know, maybe there's something to that. Who knows?
0: Right, that's what I'm thinking. So if someone asked you to name the most iconic American pie, what would you say?
2: Oh, I would say apple. Definitely.
0: Yeah.
2: Yeah. And that's my favorite. That one is my favorite one to make because I like peeling apples by hand. It kind of, I don't know, feels very... it slows me down. It's kind of meditation, and it's the one I never get tired of eating.
0: Yeah, I like apple. Cherry pie is probably my favorite. Now, the key to the cherry pie for me is one that is not too sweet. I like a little bit of a tart cherry. Is that more popular than the sweet cherry pie?
2: Well, I was a pie judge at the Iowa State one year, and they are required to have their recipe next to the pie when they're being judged. And somebody had 3 cups of sugar in their cherry pie, and that just horrified me. So, yeah, I don't know. I think maybe in Iowa they do like their things a little bit sweeter, but I definitely go far less sugar. I always go less sugar, and then you could always add ice cream, right, if it's not sweet enough.
0: That's very true. That's very true.
2: Yeah.
0: All right, now, let's travel around the country here in the United States. Are there certain pies that are tied to different regions of the country and maybe some stories involved with them?
2: Oh, sure.
0: You know, like apple pie, for example. Where did that start?
2: I don't know where that would have started. I mean, I really would argue that that came over with the Pilgrims. So,
0: right.
2: You know, by nature, would have started on the East Coast and worked its way across. But... like, obviously, Florida is known for its key lime pie. And the South, you know, they have Chess Pie, which is kind of a buttermilk custard. So there's...
0: Well, what is that called? Chess Pie?
2: Chess. C-H-E-S-S. And they don't
0: know... What's a chess pie?
2: Chess pie is... To me, I always say it tastes like a creme brulee in a pie crust.
0: Interesting.
2: It's really good.
0: And where is that one, the chess pie, located?
2: That's from the South. Like, I would say, you know, Mississippi, Alabama kind of region, Georgia.
0: I love this. This is good. Can you hang in here with us?
2: Sure, sure.
0: And tell us about your website. Where do we go? And you got a book. What's the book that you have?
2: So I've written 3 books about pie, and I actually have a documentary film about pie called Piowa, A Piece of America.
0: All right, stay with us here. TheWorldNeedsMorePie.com. Beth Howard is with us. We're celebrating Pie Day. Stay with us.
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0: Michael, What's Cooking Today, the nation's food, wine, travel, health, wealth, and entertainment show. Michael Horn, Madison Hernandez, Sydney Hubbard here today. And we're talking with our great guest here for National Pie Day today. If you like pie, you're going to love this because award-winning pie maker and pie expert Beth Howard is here and talking about why the world needs more pie. Beth, you mentioned you've written three books. Talk to us about them.
1: Well, I have two memoirs. One is called Making Peace, and it's about how pie helped heal the grief I had after losing my husband who passed away unexpectedly.
0: Sorry to hear that.
1: Yeah, so making and sharing pie helped reconnect me with myself and with other people. And it, you know, it was, I learned that by giving to others helped make myself feel better and therefore helped heal my grief. So yeah, pie has, like I said before, pie has some wide-ranging magic powers. who knew? And then I lived in the American Gothic House in Eldon, Iowa, which is the famous painting, American Gothic, with the couple with the pitchfork, and I ran the pitchfork pie stand for 4 years.
0: Oh.
1: And when I moved out, I went around the world making pie in 9 countries to promote world peace, you know, just as a, like an American goodwill ambassador, so to make teaching pie classes and tasting other people's pies around the world. And that book is called World Peace, A Pie Maker's Global Quest for Peace, Love, and Understanding.
0: That's
1: and then
0: hilarious.
1: I wrote a cookbook, the Ms. American Pie cookbook. It was after running the pie stand, I was approached to ask to write a cookbook about the recipes of my pie stand, and plus, you know, added many other recipes. But, so yeah, fun,
0: is there,
1: fun stuff.
0: So there's a book, The World Needs More Pie, or just a website?
1: That's the website. That's just the overall thing. And then, as I said, I made a documentary film that came out last summer called Piowa, A Piece of America. And that isn't just about pie in Iowa and how deeply it's ingrained in the culture, but it's really just, it's kind of more of a universal story about how much people love pie and all the different ways it shows
0: really
1: up
0: do.
1: In our. And right, and it shows up at all these things, like at the state fair and at funerals and at weddings and at all kinds of gatherings and diners and pie shops. And pie is an incredibly exhaustive subject, I got to say. You'd be surprised at how much variety you can find in that one dessert.
0: Well, help us out here. What's the biggest mistake that home bakers make when they're making pie?
1: They overwork the dough. They're so afraid of like adding too much water, or you know, they think that it's like making bread and you're supposed to knead it and you're supposed to really work it to hold it together. And so no, it's just that it's very quick and you have to keep a light touch and just get your hands in and out of the bowl, you know,
0: in
1: you
0: and
1: don't
0: out
1: work
0: so
1: it. Yeah.
0: So is that the simple secret you have for getting a flaky tender pie crust?
1: Well, that, and I use butter. I use half butter, half Crisco, or fresh lard if I can find it, but it's a little harder to find that. And, so I do the half-half approach.
0: So half lard half, and half butter?
1: Yes, and the butter gives it such a nice flavor, and then the lard or the vegetable shortening gives it kind of a nice, lighter flakiness. All butter crust for me tends to be a little tough, and I just haven't been able to figure out how to do that better. But that's why it's very reliable to do it with half shortening or lard.
0: And they should be cold, right? Butter and water.
1: Yes, yes, okay. And ice water. And I add as much water as it needs. I don't go by any, you know, it can only be 5 tablespoons, and God forbid you add too much water. That's not the problem. The problem is overworking the dough at the first step.
0: Okay, so for someone who's never baked a pie before, what's the, in your estimation, the easiest pie to start with?
1: I would say blueberry, because then you don't have the fuss of peeling apples and getting the slices uniform size. You know, you just throw the berries in, and, you know, it's a little bit of cornstarch and sugar, so it's super simple, very few ingredients, but yeah, just work on the crust and don't be afraid of it. That's the other thing. People are so scared to make crust and they have no confidence in themselves. And so it's really fun to see people when they see the light finally, they go, oh, I made it. I did this. It wasn't as hard as I thought. And, you know, it's because we're overthinking it, overworking it, and we think it's going to be a lot harder than it is. And if we just approach it like, You know, I would say the pioneers made pie in their wagon train.
0: Pioneers.
1: Right?
0: Yeah, I love it.
1: But
0: sweet or savory? Do you like, which wins your vote?
1: Sweet, generally.
0: Me too. That's good. Okay, so we want to learn more about your work, your books. The world needs more pie. Is that where we go for your books and everything?
1: Yes, theworldneedsmorepie.com.
0: That's a great one there. And you go around the country, so your tours are up there too?
1: Yes, I do. I am out traveling with my film these days all over across the country.
0: Beth Howard, when you travel to California, we want you in studio. Theworldneedsmorepie.com. Thank you, Beth Howard. I'm hungry for a pie. Cherry pie, please.
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3: 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Mark shared a couple with me here.
4: 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And it's a way in which the consumers can have a little bit more control over who they share their data with.
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0: back here to What's Cooking Today, the nation's food, wine, travel, health, wealth, and entertainment show. I'm your host, Michael Horn, with Madison Hernandez and Sydney Hubbard. Madison, what's with our producers talking about cheesecake? Seems like every day we got a cheesecake story.
15: People like cheesecake. Isn't it Cheesecake Month for one more day?
0: I'm sick of these stories. Every day, Cheesecake Factory. Today, it sells an astonishing 35 million slices every year. Well, congratulations, Cheesecake Factory. I hope you're making a lot of money. There you go. Oh, boy.
15: But that's nearly 96,000 slices every single day, which is pretty crazy.
0: Unbelievable. Anyway, I'm tired of it. Knock off the cheesecake stories. Cheesecake, the restaurant chain, has 30 cheesecake flavors. It's the original. Come on. Godiva chocolate, Oreo dream extreme, fresh strawberry. Come on. You know, well, give me a break. What about the front part of the menu? Tell me about the burgers. Can they do anything besides cheesecake there? What's your favorite item on the menu, Madison, besides cheesecake at Cheesecake Factory?
15: Well, I haven't been there in years, but I used to really love their fish tacos.
0: Ooh, that does sound good. How about you, Sid? You ever go to the Cheesecake Factory?
16: Yeah, I've been there, but I don't know if I have, like, a favorite dish.
0: Yeah, see, it's like, you know, comes on the list about fifth place. We could go to the Cheesecake Factory. Yeah, come on.
15: I mean, it's not called the burger or the taco factory.
0: Yes, exactly.
15: It's the Cheesecake Factory. So.
0: That would sell. Yeah, man. That menu is like a book. Give me a break. All right, let's move along and talk about some of the cheese. And we've had this story on it about three times. How much cheese do you serve per person? Although today we're talking about on our charcuterie board. So here's the deal. You got people coming over. You want to make something kind of fun and different, something they don't have when they go to people's houses. You take different cheeses, slice them up, put them there with some crackers. Martha Stewart has recommended serving 3 to 4 ounces of cheese per person on that charcuterie board. And she says a variety of local cheeses. She likes to mix hard and soft types for balance. She advises avoiding soft cheeses on hot days because they don't hold up well. They kind of melt down a little bit. So for an easy and guest-friendly setup, Martha says give each cheese its own knife to avoid flavor mixing. Save the guests from, pre-slice these cheeses so the guests don't have to cut them during the party. And then put a mix of crackers out there, breadsticks, gluten-free options too, rice crackers, bowl cheeses, and to enhance the board, she says, contrast textures and flavors, like put some nuts for crunch, briny bites like olives or pickles, and a touch of sweetness with fig jam, guava paste, or honeycomb. All right, that's a good story. That can help you through a little get-together. This is if you know people are coming over, you put a charcuterie board together. Have you done a charcuterie board, Madison?
15: Oh, yeah. I love a good charcuterie board.
0: Mm-hmm. Yeah, good. I do, too. And a little, maybe a bottle of wine or two, different wines to pair with it. You can go around the clock a few times over there. Now, this is kind of an interesting story from Food and Wine. They say, what if your next summer cocktail came with a side of mosquito protection? So, according to Food and Wine, a naturally occurring compound called Nootkatone, found in grapefruit and other cedar trees. Grapefruit's part of the cedar family? I don't know. Anyway, it's found in cedar trees and grapefruit, is attracting attention because it can repel mosquitoes and ticks while smelling pleasant to people. Smell this here, Madison. Got some.
15: Also, grapefruit, it's grapefruit and cedar trees, but I don't think they're saying that grapefruit is a cedar tree.
0: Okay, so it comes from either or, right?
15: Yeah, either or.
0: Okay, And it's attracting attention for its ability to repel those mosquitoes and ticks. I don't like ticks either. So the ingredient is now the star of a new whiskey-based cocktail enhancer called Skeeters. S-K-E-E-T-E-R-S. Skeeters, created by the Tamworth Distilling Company in New Hampshire. New Hampshire's Tamworth, T-A-M-W-O-R-T-H, Distilling. It's a citrus-forward spray that can be mixed into drinks. Interesting. So you spray this into the drink. Don't get it confused with regular mosquito repellent, please.
15: Yeah, don't do that.
0: Don't do that. And this citrus-flavored spray can be misted onto the drinks. You can even mist it onto your clothing. And the distillery says it helps keep the bugs at bay during backyard barbecues. Now, I heard a story, too, that Irish Spring soap you can grate around the outside of where you are, and that's a deterrent to mosquitoes. Have you heard that one?
15: Not that specifically, but I know if you have things like different essential oils like eucalyptus, there's certain plants that mosquitoes don't like.
0: Newt Catan works differently than traditional repellents like DEET. I don't know. You're sitting outside and you spray this mosquito repellent with DEET. Hey, I'm breathing that in. I don't like it. So this could be a real good thing to go with this new spray, New Hampshire's Tamworth Distilling. This enhancer, Skeeters.
15: And I think you can just plant things in your backyard. Like, I think if you planted eucalyptus or some of those plants, then it would just keep them out anyways.
0: I don't know. Those mosquitoes are tiny, and they fly away from that thing. I don't like it. Anyway, it's the things like DEET disrupt the insects' nervous systems, and that's what the repellent does, making it a natural alternative with the Skeeter stuff. That does the same thing. So check that out. That's our tip of the day. What else we got here? Maybe we're going to talk a little bit of movies coming up in just a bit. And this funeral home worker who is accused of forging a will. You're not going to believe this story when we get to it. But in the meantime, stay tuned. We got a quick break coming up. When we come back, got some problems on splitting the bill when you're dining out or going on a trip. Stay with us. It's What's Cooking Today. I'm Michael Horn, Weekend Edition. Thanks for joining us.
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0: took in today the nation's food, wine, travel, health, wealth, and entertainment show. I'm Michael Horn with Madison Hernandez, Sydney Hubbard. Madison, where are we headed next?
1: We're headed over to Adam Klapholz. We are talking about the social cost of splitting the bill.
0: No, we're talking about the check, everybody. You know, we've all been there. One friend books the Airbnb. Another one grabs the concert tickets. Someone covers dinner. Everyone promises, I'll pay you back. But here's the rub. For millions of Americans, especially Gen Z, that reimbursement never comes. Now, there's a new report from Zelle, calls it the avoidance economy, where people dodge uncomfortable conversations about money by ignoring payment requests, muting group chats, or hoping the debt simply disappears. So consequences can be serious. Many people covering hundreds, even thousands of dollars in shared expenses, straining friendships, in some cases going into debt themselves. So we've asked Adam Klapholz, head of product at Zelle, to discuss why payment avoidance is becoming such a common behavior. Adam, welcome to the broadcast.
2: It's great to be here. Thank you for having me.
0: It's an honor to have you. I didn't know this was such a big deal. Tell us about it. Give us more on what is avoidance economy and why is it emerging now?
2: Yeah, it's a huge deal, but it's not all bad. So the avoidance economy is when groups of friends or family members want to go out and, you know, have a social activity in real life. They want to rent a sailboat. They want to go to a Bad Bunny concert. They want to go to the World Cup. They want to go to a basketball game. They want to just go out to dinner. When groups do these events, someone oftentimes fronts the bill and pays for everyone, but then eventually everyone has to pay them back. And if the budget expectations were not clearly communicated from the people that have to pay the person back who fronted the bill, this can create a ton of anxiety. And what we've seen in our study is actually, you know, friendships are deteriorating and friendships are actually ending over non-repayment or late repayment of these bills.
0: So 76% who've fronted.

0: you know, on social media, and there's a lot of pressure for them to do the same, to like rent the boat, to go on the expensive trip. If their budget can't afford that, then they're in a really tight kind of pickle when it comes to repayment, and that creates a lot of anxiety. Now, I do think a lot of this could be assuaged up front if they were better able to communicate their budget and their expectations for the trip.
1: That's true. Adam Klappholz is here, head of product at Zelle, where he leads product strategy and innovations for one of the nation's most widely used payment networks. So you deal with this every day. What role, you got a solution for us, like digital payments? How can we help people out, settle up faster, and avoid these uncomfortable money conversations?
0: Yeah, so when it comes to the mechanism of settling up faster after a group event, digital payments and Zelle specifically are going to be the best tool to do that. So, for example, if you're at a bachelor party in Austin, Texas, you have a wonderful weekend and everyone parts ways and goes back to their respective cities across the U.S., you can pay back the person who fronted the money without being face-to-face. You don't have to go to an ATM. You don't have to find your checkbook. You don't have to write the check. You don't have to find a stamp and put it in the mail. Furthermore, Zelle is, you know, convenient within your bank app, and within a few clicks, you can send that transaction. So it's also safe. It's in the authenticated app, and it's available in 2,400 banks across the United States. What's also amazing and specific to Zelle is that the funds go straight from your bank account to the recipient's bank account. This means that they can use those funds within minutes of them landing in their account, and you can also see your account balance updating in near real time so you can better plan for future expenses. Before it ever gets to the transaction, though, in order to avoid this anxiety from happening in the first place, communicate with your friends. Tell them what your budget expectations are for the trip. Tell them what you can afford. You know, don't be embarrassed about it. This might be a great opportunity to actually make those friendships closer and build better friendships out of it.
1: And if you're going to be purchasing it, you can say, look, it's going to cost you $200 or whatever it's going to be. Let them know beforehand, correct?
0: Yeah, exactly. So if you're the one fronting the money, it's as much on you as the people who have to later repay that person. The person fronting the money makes it clear, like, hey, this boat rental is going to cost $500. These Bad Bunny tickets are going to cost $400. Is that okay with you? The two-way communication is really what's going to stop this anxiety from taking hold to begin with.
1: Yeah, these are shared experiences we're talking about, like trips, concerts, sporting events. You know, everybody wants to go. People don't want to pay. Do they really ignore sometimes conversations if they're not having a way to pay back, like with Zelle?
0: Yeah, what we saw is that there's a big chunk of people out there who actually avoid group chats where
1: Wow.
0: the repayment topic come up.
1: All right, where do we get more information? Is this laid out for us at your website?
0: Yeah, so to learn more, check out Zelle.com on the avoidance economy, or also if you want to learn more about Zelle and using Zelle.
1: Yeah, Zelle seems to be an easy way to make some payments these days. Many, many people using it. Zelle.com. Adam Klappholz, head of product Zelle, thanks for so much for being with us and sharing this. I hope it helps people out.
0: I appreciate it. Thank you.
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0: Food, Wine, Travel, Health, Wealth, and Entertainment Show. I'm your host, Michael Horn. Madison Hernandez, Sidney Hubbard here. So the blockbuster film, The Odyssey, is, boy, filling up the movie theaters everywhere. Have you seen that, Madison?
1: No, I haven't.
0: It's inspiring travelers to visit one of history's most legendary destinations. Now, according to Travel and Leisure, Google searches for travel to Troy have skyrocketed since the film's release. Some people saying, is there really a Troy? Yeah, in Turkey, searches for travel to Troy are up more than 3,400%. Flights to Troy up nearly 1,000%. Searching, asking, is Troy a real place, have also surged because the moviegoers discover this ancient city actually exists in modern-day Turkey. Really? You're going to go to Turkey just to see Troy? I don't know. Just watch the movie a second time or something, right?
1: Yeah. Just buy Sydney? Another movie ticket.
0: Yeah, Sydney, you're going to go to Troy after watching The Odyssey?
2: I don't want to go, no.
0: It's a UNESCO World Heritage archaeological site, so that's important. There's only a few of these around the world. UNESCO historical sites. So you can walk through the ruins, believed to date back thousands of years, visit the replica of the Trojan horse. Travel experts say it's the latest episode of set jetting, not jet setting, set jetting, where blockbuster movies inspire fans to book real-life vacations to places found on screen. Put that through your Zelle account. I wonder how much that'll set you back. Now, here's the deal. A guy in Houston, a funeral home worker, facing multiple felony charges after prosecutors accused her of orchestrating an elaborate scheme to steal a deceased man's $2.2 million estate. According to the investigators, the woman allegedly forged the victim's will, falsely claimed to be his wife and sole heir, used fake estate documents to access bank accounts, vehicles, and other assets. Authorities say she obtained the man's personal info while working at a funeral home, and she may have targeted other grieving families as well. Investigators also allege several families never received the remains of their loved ones entrusted to her care. So the suspect has been charged but not convicted. Well, what are you waiting for here as the case is pending? So serious stuff. Come on. And how do you not know you didn't get the remains right away? I'd be on that phone right away, wouldn't you?
1: Yeah, definitely. But you and I are like that. I feel like we're on it, but I don't know.
0: And forget movies, music, even books. Travelers now are embracing what's called a viral trend known as raw dogging it, a flight. I'm going to raw dog it, where they pass the entire trip with no entertainment at all. Travel and Leisure participants simply stare ahead, watch the flight map, sit quietly for hours, saying it gives them time to reflect, disconnect, and mentally recharge. Experts warning that taking the trend too far by skipping food and water, bathroom breaks, or movement can increase the risk of dehydration, even blood clots on long flights. So watch it when you're raw dogging it. I did that in the back seat of a Ford pickup. Never again. All right, that's our show. If you missed anything, log on to our website. Portions of our show today brought to you by Zelle. How do you get our cell phone app, Madison?
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0: 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Dial #250 on your smartphone. That's the number. Hit send. When the call is answered, say, find my podcast. They'll ask you which one. You say, what's cooking today? They send a link right to your phone. For our executive producer, Courtney Cadera, from Madison Hernandez, Sidney Hubbard, I'm Michael Horn. Have a great weekend. Until Monday, eat well, everybody.
3: Maybe you've thought about taking a cruise. Maybe you've even talked yourself out of it. But this is not just another vacation. This is the Gulf of America cruise. 7 days through the Caribbean with Mike Gallagher, Scott Jennings, Larry O'Connor, Jennifer Horn, and a ship full of people who love this country. 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
5: With SRN News, I'm Bob Agnew in Washington. A pilot has survived a military jet crash in California.
6: The U.S. Marine Corps says a pilot is in stable condition after ejecting from a military jet that crashed near Miramar Air Base near San Diego. The F-35B stealth fighter went down in a field. Video showed a plume of black smoke surrounded by flame-retardant foam, along with military vehicles and firefighters at the scene spraying down the smoking wreckage. Wade Lott says he saw the crash from his truck as he drove to work at a local concrete company. Lott says he saw two jets descending toward the runway, and the first landed without incident, but the second jet began slowing down almost as if it were trying to hover. Lott says the pilot ejected and the parachute deployed just in time as the jet plowed into the runway right next to another plane.
5: That is Jennifer King reporting. President Trump has threatened more strikes on Iran as the U.S. pushes to reopen the Strait of Hormuz. The president, speaking yesterday, said that the U.S. will hit Iran very hard until, in his words, they can't take it. Today, Kuwait new drone attacks from Iran, and a tanker was struck in the strategic waterway, the Strait of Hormuz. Federal immigration officials are targeting an attorney accused of submitting fraudulent asylum claims. We get more details in this report from correspondent John Scott.
7: Homeland Security says ICE is seeking more than $470,000 in penalties against immigration attorney Suraj Raj Singh. Investigators allege Singh filed 118 fraudulent documents in 54 asylum cases using nearly identical narratives and supporting details for multiple clients. DHS says the alleged fraud undermines the immigration system and delays the removal of criminal illegal immigrants. The action is part of the Trump administration's broader crackdown on asylum fraud and follows a similar enforcement case announced in June. John Scott reporting.
5: More at townhall.com.
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5: Firefighters battling the last hotspots of a monster wildfire burning in France's southwest.
9: Firefighters in southwestern France were working to control the last hotspots of a massive wildfire on Friday. The blaze has burned an area four times the size of Paris. That's about 162 square miles, and it initially forced 224,000 people to flee their homes. The huge wildfire, which burnt pine forest and touristic resort areas in Bordeaux's Gironde region on the Atlantic coast, hasn't spread for several days. Government officials said lower temperatures and higher humidity overnight were helping ease pressures on beleaguered fire squads. I'm Karen Shamas.
5: New York officials have sued prediction market platform Kalshi for potentially billions of dollars calling it illegal, unlicensed gambling as the state seeks to halt its operations. Breaking news and analysis at townhall.com. Football analyst and former Dallas Cowboys quarterback Tony Romo has been suspended by CBS. Here's Bill Alexander.
10: This following Romo's arrest on suspicion of operating while intoxicated. The 46-year-old Romo was pulled over July 23rd while traveling on Interstate 43 in Milwaukee. He was arrested after he performed poorly on standardized field sobriety tests, and the police report noted an open bottle of alcoholic beverage was found in Romo's vehicle.
5: And that is correspondent Bill Alexander reporting. The Federal Communications Commission is defending the agency's actions against the ABC, saying broadcasters have a duty to operate in the public interest. And the chairman, Brendan Carr, made those comments following ABC's accusation this week. The FCC is retaliating against it for political content it chose to air. More of these stories at townhall.com. From Washington, I'm Bob Agnew.
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0: Welcome to What's Cooking Today. I am your host, Michael Horn. On the nation's food, wine, travel, health, wealth, and entertainment show. Got a big show for you today. It is grilling season. So much more for you. Madison Hernandez is with us, co-hosting. Corey Marino, pressing all the buttons. Madison, who's on the big show today?
1: We have Pitmaster Andy Husbands. We're getting some grilling tips to close out National Grilling Month.
0: Yeah, we're getting into August. Can you believe it?
1: No, I cannot believe it.
0: It wasn't just New Year's Day.
1: It was just New Year's. How did this happen?
0: Baseball season half over. Come on. Who else on the big show today?
1: Then we're going to have Jazz Peterson. We're talking about surviving the summer heat with Google Trends.
0: Yeah. Jazz Peterson. My name is Jazz Peterson. Unfortunately, this Jazz is a woman. Fortunately for her. There we go. There was my audio. This is WKRP in Cincinnati, folks. Welcome to the show. We got a lot of things to talk about. As we mentioned, Andy Husband's a great griller himself, giving us techniques for National Grilling Month. Perfectly cooked summer favorites for you. Another big weekend coming up. You're going to want to grill, I'll tell you. And then Jazz Peterson is not with any big jazz band. Jazz Peterson is a Google travel expert and talking about what we Americans are searching to do during this summer season, one of which is to find our voice and put it back in our mouth. Also, we're going to look and see what fruits are safest during this Cyclosporia outbreak. You still worried about that, Madison?
1: Nope, I have not been worried about it.
0: Corey, you worried about it?
2: Nope.
0: I'm not either. Eat lettuce. Just make sure you wash it. Wash. Six Flags has got a new record-breaking roller coaster. Going to tell you about that. We've got a... somebody bought a storage unit for $500. You won't believe what they found. Boy. All right, on our calendar, we're midway through baseball season. And Corey, what's this trading deadline all about?
2: So on August 3rd, Monday, there will be a deadline, which means an ultimatum to where you can't trade after that point. And so teams will scurry around and trying to make the playoffs will be trading for good players off the teams that aren't going to make the playoffs and need draft capital to make their teams better in the future.
0: So teams are either buyers or sellers. And some of these teams, they tried to make their team better. Their team still stinks. Spent a lot of money on a guy, and now they're going to let him go already?
2: Yeah, you're talking directly to the Mets.
0: Let me slow it down a little bit. So the Mets are going to be sellers.
2: Exactly.
0: What's wrong with them? They got Juan Soto, they pay all this money, and every year the team gets worse.
2: Yeah, they got a bunch of contracts this year to try and make a push, and they had one of the worst records in the league. They're just a bad team, probably management, top to bottom.
0: Yeah, and the owner was trying to do something about it. Didn't we get Edwin Diaz from them, the reliever?
2: We did. They were upset about that. But he just came back and got a save. He let up a run, but he still got the save yesterday for the Dodgers.
0: More sports coming up after barbecue season. Stay with us. It's What's Cooking Today.
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0: Welcome back to What's Cooking Today. I'm your host, Michael Horn. It's the nation's food, wine, travel, health, wealth, and entertainment show. It is National Grilling Month. We're just loving the fact about this is going on, and we're celebrating all month long. Andy Husbands is our next guest here, the chef, the owner, the pit master of the Smoke Shop Barbecue. Andy, welcome to the broadcast.
1: How are you doing today?
0: I'm doing great. You got a new book out called The Smoke Shop's Backyard Barbecue, Eat, Drink, and Party Like a Pitmaster. And we're going to learn about that today on the show. So, Andy, let's get some background on you first. You've won so many awards. You're the magical pitmaster behind the Smoke Shop. You're a Red Sox fan, as I recall, aren't you?
1: That's correct. We have five. We're building our sixth location all in the Boston area.
0: Tell us about your locations.
1: No, they're all unique, but they're all similar. You know, people are just really psyched about what we do. You know, real kind of a tribute to the great barbecue I've had from around the world and around America mainly.
0: So let's talk about your locations. If people are going to be traveling, and summertime people are coming back and traveling more.
1: Sure.
0: I know you got the one in Somerville, Massachusetts. That's is that Assembly Row? Is that correct?
1: That's correct, Assembly Row. Really kind of a new upstart area. 20 years ago, it was nothing like it is now. You can also find us in Kendall Square, which is right near MIT. We're right near Harvard University in Harvard Square. Seaport in the Boston area is a very big kind of tourist destination, and we're down there. And if you happen to be seeing a concert at the Boston Garden, TD Bank North Garden, I think they call it, we have a little kiosk in their hub hall.
0: Andy Husbands is our guest, the chef, the owner, the pit master, the Smoke Shop Barbecue. How did you get involved in this whole thing? What got you, you know, into food first and then especially into grilling? What's the story?
1: That's I'll give you the short version. You know, I've always been fascinated with cooking since fourth grade when I did a how to make donuts demo.
0: Oh, my
1: gosh.
0: Ironically,
1: my first job when I was 14 was making donuts in a bakery. I was a baker's assistant when I was 14. Became something I became very passionate about. I went to culinary school. I owned a fancy restaurant for 20 years. And while I was doing that, I was competing in barbecue competitions with my best friend, Chris Hart. We, started doing pretty good. And after competing for about 10, 15 years, became the first non-Southern team to win the world championships of barbecue.
0: Wow.
1: It's at Jack Daniel's Distillery in Lynchburg, Tennessee. So when I had my fancy restaurant for 20 years, I was ready to do something new. And I'm like, you know, I want to do barbecue. Barbecue is America's true cuisine, right? It's like, it's really, to me, the only true cuisine of America. And it's the friendliest cuisine. It's the cuisines of family gatherings, celebrations,
0: yes,
1: birthdays. And it's just a really fun, and the people who cook barbecue are just laid back, and it's not this intense craziness of a fancy kitchen. I just love it. I love everything about it.
0: Andy Husbands is our guest, the chef, owner, the pit master of the Smoke Shop, his acclaimed barbecue restaurants. He's a winner of Boston Magazine's Best Barbecue numerous times. The list goes on and on and on. You've got books out. The newest book, and we mentioned this here at the beginning, The Smoke Shop's Backyard Barbecue. So you just mentioned that. You said this is where the families gather. You're in the backyard. So this book is called The Smoke Shop's Backyard Barbecue, Eat, Drink, and Party Like a Pitmaster. So if we get this book, are there step-by-step instructions on how to improve our skills there at the old barbecue?
1: Yes. I mean, these are really great, thorough recipes. And what's cool about this book is, you know, the beginning is kind of your classic barbecue, a lot of barbecue you find at our restaurants. But then we kind of take it another step. We use a lot of barbecue in different dishes. You know, when you sometimes, you know, the thing about barbecue is you always have so much to, you know, we give ideas of how to, you know, make other things with the meats. We do brunch stuff. So this whole thing is kind of how I live my life and how we do things at the restaurant. And it's just kind of big flavors and lots of barbecue.
0: Yeah, lots of barbecue going on, lots of good stuff over there. And so this can improve our skills as you go there. You've got, you know, these chapters, you've got to divide it up. You've got the big brunch, the fancy party, the holiday party. I mean, you put these down so we can start thinking in terms of using the barbecue as the centerpiece around celebrations and different things, birthday parties, that kind of a thing, correct?
1: Exactly. The brunch is one of my favorite with the...
0: Why? Why the brunch?
1: Fried chicken and waffles. I mean, I love brunch. Brunch is like, brunch is, to me, brunch is the meal with no expectation, right? It's
0: right.
1: The meal that, it's the breakfast you're allowed to drink at. It's the, you know, it's just a kind of a, I think it's just, it is kind of similar to the long barbecue. It is one of those kind of real casual things. I mean, there's obviously fancy brunches and things like that. You know, we give lots of cocktails, kind of like large formats, so you can make, you know, drinks for, you know, everybody. This book is really meant for, like, having a party. That's what this book is about. It's like, and let's have a party.
0: When I wanted just to get into some of the recipes, what are some of the things? I noticed you got an idea to make Taco Tuesday special with, what's this brisket you got here in the book? What is it?
1: The ropa vieja.
0: Yeah.
1: That means, it translates loosely into old clothes. But it's kind of like it's kind of a brisket stew. So this is a good way. Let's just say today, you know, you're smoking some brisket and you have a little bit left over. Wrap it tightly, freeze it, and then, you know, at another time, make yourself this ropa vieja. It's like a beef stew with smoked beef. It's so good, and you just use that for a taco filling. I mean, in that chapter, I'm in love with the pulled pork quesadillas.
0: Tell me about that. Pulled pork quesadillas, I'm mouth-watering now.
1: Yeah, what's great about that is, again, we're using pulled pork that we have made, and we pickle some vegetables and peppers and onions, and so you get this kind of, you know, barbecue sweet, and so these tart pickled vegetables that go in there.
0: Yes.
1: We give you recipes for salsa, smoked salsa, and guacamole. Really cool stuff.
0: What about street corn? People love to do corn on the cob and stuff. What's your street corn?
1: Yeah, so this is kind of a Mexican-style corn. So Mexican-style street corn is what we're referring to. You know, it's done a lot of different ways. But usually when you see it, and I know this sounds goofy if you've never had it, but you're, like, grilling your corn or roasting your corn, and then you're spreading mayo on it, believe it or not, or aioli. Then you hit it with a Mexican cheese, usually some spices, some cilantro. It is rich and delicious.
0: He does
1: really,
0: things
1: really,
0: too.
1: Really good.
0: He's like got the smoke shop guacamole special recipe, the Trace Lecce's mini cakes he's got there. I love the whole fact. Andy Husbands is our guest, if you just joined us. He's got a new book, The Smoke Shop's Backyard Barbecue, Eat, Drink, and Party Like a Pitmaster. This will up your game no matter what. What about this Downtown Derby cocktail? What is that? You got about 30 seconds.
1: Downtown Derby. I mean, again, we have a bunch of whiskey cocktails in here, and this is just another one. I do want to point out, which we didn't mention, dessert. Derby slab bars. If you have a chance, make the Derby slab bars. They are amazing. One of the best desserts in this book.
0: Derby slab bars. And he's got the traditional salt and pepper baby back pork ribs, belly burnt ends, the smoke shop's famous wings and more. He's got smoked oysters. He's got barbecue peanuts. I got to hear about that sometime. I'm going to have to buy the book. Where do I get the book, Andy Husbands?
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0: Wow. Let's get into it. National Cheesecake Day today. Enough of that foolishness here. Welcome back to What's Cooking Today, the nation's food, wine, travel, health, wealth, and entertainment show. Cheesecake, everybody loves it. Corey, you love it, right?
1: I do.
0: Madison, you love it, right?
2: Sometimes, yeah.
0: Back up a little bit.
2: I wouldn't say
0: back
2: love.
0: Do you have a favorite cheesecake?
2: I had this cheesecake one time that was like an Oreo cheesecake. I think it was from the Cheesecake Factory.
0: Probably.
2: That was really good.
0: Too many cheesecakes there. I like the New York style. My mom used to make a great cheesecake. She'd put a little bit of a lemon in it or lime or something. It was just great. That's your cheesecake. But, some like it, some kind of like it, maybe some don't like it. It's dedicated today sampling delicious cheesecakes. I'm not going to sample them. They're all too rich and heavy. You go to the Cheesecake Factory, forget it. You got to look at this. Would I rather have another hamburger or a cheesecake? Bring on the hamburger, you know, even if I don't finish it. You with me on that, Madison?
2: Yeah, of course.
0: Okay. You don't have to agree with me.
2: But I do.
0: Okay. Corey, you with me on that one?
1: No, if I already had one hamburger, I'll have a cheesecake.
0: Sorry. The job is on the line every week on the show. That's what happens when you get into the sports world. We'll get to you, Corey. Don't worry. We'll get to you. Okay. So we're sampling cheesecakes. They originated back in ancient Greece. Simple recipes. Cheese, flour, honey. Listen to this. Speaking of sports, they were even served to athletes during the Olympics in 776 BC. Let's see how good he is. Who won the long jump, Corey, in 776 BC?
1: Odysseus.
0: Gosh, can't follow that guy up. I think he also won the discus. Okay, the Romans later introduced eggs into the cheesecake. And in 1872, here in the United States in New York, a dairyman, William Lawrence, accidentally created cream cheese while trying to replicate a French cheese. What did he dump something in there? You know, most of these recipes are accidents. Arnold Reuben, who invented that famous sandwich. You know it, Madison, the Arnold sandwich. So delicious. Arnold Reuben, who was a German immigrant, then adapted a cheese pie recipe into what is now known as New York cheesecake. Simple crust, graham cracker crust, that nice cheese filling. Get a little bit of lemon or lime in there, you're okay. Now, the cheesecake popularity grew, and then all of a sudden, areas of our country, Chicago, Pennsylvania, the list goes on and on and on. Knock yourself out of Cheesecake Day today. I wonder if you go to a cheesecake factory in Chicago, if it's totally different than L.A. You think so, Madison?
2: I don't know. I feel like those types of restaurants try to maintain a brand throughout the country.
0: I quit one day when I went into a cheesecake and they had the chili dog cheesecake. I just took one look at that. And so that's why we have National Chili Dog today. It's not a cheesecake. This is another great invention honoring the beloved chili dog. It combines hot dogs and chili. So once again, this was another German immigrant. This was immigrant Charles Feltmans. Frankfurters on milk buns is what he called it in 1867, and the hot dogs gained popularity. Charles got arrested a couple of times. He'd tell people to bend over and up. Never mind.
2: Oh, gosh.
0: Those are nice-looking milk buns there. Okay.
2: Stay away from that guy.
0: Yeah, Charles Feltman. Anyway, I think he was an actor, too. Didn't he star in a lot of those weird... movies there.
2: Are you talking about Corey Feldman?
0: Yes. That's Charles's brother. Okay, the addition of meat sauce and spices to hot dog created the chili dog. Greek and Macedonian immigrants introduced the Coney Island dog in the early 1900s, naming it after memories of Coney Island. Even though it originated in the Great Lakes region. And other regional varieties include the Texas Wiener in New Jersey and Pennsylvania, the Hot Wiener in Rhode Island, and the half smoky in Washington, D.C. Why would it be called the Texas Wiener in New Jersey and Pennsylvania? It's also National Blueberry Month. It's about time we got to it. It's the last day. Go pick some blueberries. They've been enjoyed thousands of years. They're at peak of season now. They're great. Fiber, vitamin C and K. A lot of good health benefits for brain function and healthy aging. We'll be back.
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12: With the idea of freeing you from monotonous chores, LG introduced Cloyd, an autonomous home robot that made its debut this year at CES in Las Vegas. What is Cloyd? We asked Jill Pereira from LG.
13: Leading to a future vision that LG has of a labor-free home manifested in this autonomous humanoid robot that we're calling Cloyd, which is essentially a series of sensors, cameras, wheels and the joints, let's say, in the arms and the ability to reach. And essentially what that's going to be able to do in the future is replace repetitive tasks in the home that are keeping people from doing what they want to be doing more often, with the implementation of these robots that can do things like fold clothes, build the laundry, check on the food, and other autonomous tasks that can basically free you to do more of what you want to be doing.
12: You can tech out Cloyd at work on YouTube.
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0: Welcome back to What's Cooking Today, the nation's food, wine, travel, health, wealth, and entertainment show. And with this unfamiliar theme, you'll recognize it as the Cyclospora outbreak theme.
1: Oh, yay.
0: I ate some bad lettuce. See, I'll be right back. I didn't wash the lettuce and came back to haunt me. Oh, my. I'll be right back. Also known as I'll be right back. Okay, so what's going on with this ongoing Cyclospora outbreak? We've been talking about this forever. I don't want it. It supposedly gives you explosive diarrhea, different than a little more serious than your food poisoning, and it's linked to contaminated produce. Many shoppers still wondering what's safe and what ain't in the grocery carts. Now, according to Food and Wine magazine, some food safety experts there say fruits that have thick protective peels or rinds are among the safest choices because the edible portion is naturally shielded from contamination. Now, that makes sense. I would think even blueberries better than like your raspberries and your blackberries, because you can't really wash the raspberries and the blueberries. They sort of fall apart. You got to rinse and then repeat. Rinse and repeat. So I don't know.
1: I'm just going to keep eating whatever I want.
0: You are. You got a kind of wild craziness about you, Madison?
1: No, I just feel like, I don't know. When Dr. Barkey talks about it, he's like, you don't need to be worried about this thing that only a couple or like a few people have gotten.
0: Well, and you look at Dr. Fauci. Did you watch his testimony before Congress yesterday?
1: I wouldn't say it was a testimony if you plead the fifth the whole time.
0: 111 times. Not one answer to one question. A guy like that's got to be guilty.
1: Well,
0: what's he hiding? He already got a pardon. Did he belch too many times? Pardon me.
1: If he already got a pardon, then he could have said, I guess, anything, and he wouldn't have gotten in trouble for it, right?
0: Well, they were trying to get him to perjure himself. Say one thing in the testimony, and then later on something else. Then they could throw the book at him. So, but anyway, this includes things, if you're looking that have good skins on them, bananas, oranges, lemons, limes, grapefruits, pineapples, watermelons, avocados, other citrus fruits. Experts still recommend washing the outside of the fruits before peeling or cutting them to prevent bacteria or parasites from transferring to the inside. You know, nothing I like better in the summertime than a nice fruit salad. Does this limit me? No, you got to just wash everything. Wash it down. Produce with delicate surfaces, as I was mentioning, raspberries, have been linked to past Cyclospora outbreaks because it's harder to clean them thoroughly. So the health officials stress there's no reason to avoid fresh fruit altogether. They say stay informed about recalls, practice good food safety, choose lower risk produce, and the investigation continues. When will it be over? Go to an In-N-Out. Go to a good hamburger place. Forget the fruit. Let's go for the burger. You know, I was making a study the other day. I'm not a huge roast beef sandwich fan. Are you, Madison?
2: I don't think she is.
0: Ladies and gentlemen, Madison's agent, Corey Marino. Corey, what about you?
2: She pleads the fifth at the moment.
0: If I can't, are you a big roast beef sandwich fan?
2: I wouldn't say big, but I like it. I don't crave it, but yeah, I like it.
0: Here's the deal. I went to Jack in the Box, and they advertised this, Philly cheesesteak on TV. They show it with, peppers and everything. You get the dang thing home. It's just a glob of meat with a couple of onions that you got to search for, some cheese melted down on the bread. It was all right. You know, I like Jack in the Box's Jumbo Jack. Really a good sandwich because it's got crisp lettuce. It's got a tomato. It's got onions that you can see. It's got meat patty. It's very good. Plus, it's free if the Dodgers strike out seven or more people during a game.
2: Which they usually do.
0: Yeah. And have you had one of those, the Jumbo Jacks?
2: I have, yeah, definitely.
0: Yeah, they're good. Get it with a Coke Zero. But here's the thing. I now realize why a French dip is so important. Because the bread gets way too involved with the beef. If you got a big hunk of beef and then a dry old piece of French brioche bread, not good. If you got a French dip, you got the au jus there. You dip the sandwich into that juice. That beef is sliced. It's not a big globule in the French dip sandwich. And it's very delicious. I've now become a fan of the French dip sandwich. Corey, your thoughts?
2: I do like a French dip. Mm-hmm. They're really good. And then the au jus sauce gets a little savoriness and then wets down the bread. I mean, that's how Joey Chestnut gets a bajillion hot dogs down. So
0: he's wetting down the bun all the time,
2: exactly.
0: Right? Exactly.
2: So you can get more. See, so you should do that with your burgers. You could have two instead of a cheesecake.
0: I'm going to try it with my hot dogs. Although he does them separate. Doesn't he jam the hot dog bun down wet and then eat the hot dog?
2: Yeah, I think so.
0: I'd like to take a look at his gut. If I were a doctor, that's the first guy I'd look at and say, Joey, you got to retire. There's some things here. Undigested. Don't know about them. Anyway, there you go. French dip sandwich. Going to be my new thing. And you know my place to try it at? Arby's. Because they had a Reuben sandwich there that nobody else seems to have. And it was okay. But I thought, now, let's go with the piece de resistance. The French dip at Arby's should be excellent. Have you had that one, Corey?
2: I have.
0: Good?
2: Oh, no. At Arby's, no, I haven't had. I've heard it's okay. Good, though.
0: All right. Well, we're out of time for anything else. Forget the Food and Wine magazine. We here at the What's Cooking Today show can analyze things for you. Everybody's going to be going out for French dip sandwiches. Going to be good. By the way, there was a big customer sandwich scam, and this was a former McDonald's employee. He says a customer pulled off free food scams every weekday for 3 weeks. Manager caught him red-handed. He would order the same meal, customer parked to eat one of his sandwiches, then return to the drive-thru, claiming the restaurant had forgotten to include it. Employees believed the mistake, gave him a new sandwich, until the manager went out there and knocked on the guy's window, caught him finishing the sandwich, busted. Apparently it was a deal on the SpongeBob SquarePants show. Be careful of that broadcast. Might give you bad ideas.
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0: Welcome back here to What's Cooking Today, the nation's food, wine, travel, health, wealth, and entertainment show. I'm your host, Michael Horn, with Madison Hernandez, Corey Marino. Madison, where are we headed in the next segment here?
1: We are headed over to Jazz Peterson. We're talking about surviving the summer heat with some Google Trends.
0: Oh, boy. Summer temperatures are starting to soar. Around most of the country, we're turning to Google now for answers besides our air conditioner. What's a heat dome? I want to find swimming holes nearby, splash pads, shaded parks, restaurants with air conditioning. Trends often give a fascinating snapshot of how people are coping with another scorching summer. So we've asked to get the hottest searches and some smart Google tools that can help you stay cool. Google search trends expert Jazz Peterson is here. Jazz, welcome to the broadcast.
2: Hi, so excited to be here.
0: We're excited to have you. Well, what are we searching for during these record summer months?
2: People are really looking to find out what they can be doing during a heat wave. I think these temperatures have people sweltering and just trying to figure out what's a good way to stay having fun and stay cool.
0: Okay, so you mentioned heat wave. What's the difference between the heat wave and the heat dome?
2: Well, the heat dome is what causes the heat wave. Essentially, it's a pressure system that sits above an area that like traps in heat and humidity, so it really makes those temperatures rise. So once you're in a heat dome, you're experiencing a heat wave.
0: So are people, I mentioned, looking for swimming holes, splash pads, lakes, that kind of thing? Don't they know what's near them, or do a lot of people, are they unaware that maybe right in their own backyard, they got some great places to go?
2: Yeah, I think people often are like, what is near me? I think in the moment when you're hot, you're bored, you need something to do, maybe you hadn't been thinking about a pool in some of those cooler temperatures, but if you're looking for, you know, swimming pool near me, either state parks with lakes, things like that where you know you can get in the water and cool down, I think people are kind of turning to that in the moment rather than like keeping an eye on what's around them.
0: Yeah, now you don't have a swimming pool or you don't have a friend that has one. There are a lot of public swimming pools at schools that open up, sometimes at swim schools, that kind of thing. What's the difference between a swimming pool and a splash pad?
2: Well, swimming pool is, like, I can't call it necessarily a body of water, but, you know, it's something you can dive into, where a splash pad is more like a park with, like, sprinklers and little waterfalls and things like that.

0: national parks. There could be little local parks, as you mentioned. You know, when I was a kid, we had sprinklers in the yard. Turn them on and run through them. That'll be a nice way to cool down, right?
1: Definitely, definitely. I know I loved being in a sprinkler when I was a kid. One of the best parts of the summer.
0: Jazz, what are you doing after the show? We're starting to really connect here. It's getting kind of crazy.
1: I know. We're having fun.
0: Yeah, we are. What about national parks? Do you go to a national park to cool down? Not if it doesn't have like a lake or something or some kind of creek running through it. Am I right? I mean, there's probably shade or something. What's the attraction with national parks?
1: Right now, hiking is being searched more than ever.
0: Really?
1: So with national parks, right around the corner, there are so many trails that can be found in national parks. But people are also looking for national parks with lakes. So if you're maybe not into hiking and you're just looking to kind of splash around in the water, you can always turn to Google Maps and find, you know, national parks with lakes or national park with river and, like, figure out what kind of itinerary you can get set that's more water-based.
0: So, okay, water with your hiking, that's good. Food searches are also trending. What are people craving when the temperatures climb up?
1: Well, watermelon is a food that every summer. And we've seen that spike over 150% in the last 3 months.
0: Wow.
1: So I think it's a really popular, refreshing snack that can really help you stay cool.
0: And I mentioned at the beginning of the show, restaurants with AC, air conditioning. Sometimes you don't have air conditioning at your own house. People go out, have breakfast, lunch, dinner, maybe an afternoon snack or whatever, so they can imbibe in something and at the same time cool down. Are those searches continuing to increase?
1: Yes, we're definitely seeing a lot of interest in restaurants with AC. So that's definitely a way you can use AI mode, too, to kind of research some restaurants in your town, whether it's you're looking for a certain cuisine or you're looking to, you know, really just stay cool. You can always plan out an itinerary in AI mode as well.
0: Runners and outdoor athletes still training, or are they slowing it down a bit?
1: They are not slowing down at all. Running during a heat wave is a breakout search that we've seen on search. So people are trying to figure out how they can stick to their routine, stay on schedule. Marathon training has been a trend that's been spiking for the past 2 years, and it doesn't seem that people are trying to cut that back anytime soon.
0: Where do we get more information? What's the website?
1: For marathon training or for trends?
0: Trends. Trends.google.com. Check it all out. Thank you very much, Jazz.
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2: 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Get your AI involved and a whole lot more. All right, so since we're talking about the heat stroke prevalent, especially during these tough summertime months. So there's been the story of the right across our country here today. Temperatures continue to soar. Health experts reminding everyone heat stroke can happen quickly, but it's also preventable. CDC, National Weather Service say the first line of defense, stay hydrated. That's right. Get that water in there, plenty of water, replacing electrolytes when you're sweating heavily. Wear lightweight, light-colored clothing, avoiding strenuous activity during the hottest part of the day. Take frequent breaks in the shade or air conditioning. Never leave kids or pets in a parked vehicle, not even for a few minutes. Temperatures inside can become deadly in no time. Sunscreen, cool showers, cold towels, gradually adjusting to outdoor heat can also help keep your body from overheating. And don't forget to check on older adults, young children, neighbors, anyone taking medications that may make them more vulnerable to heat illness. Someone starts to develop confusion, dizziness, a body temperature above 103 degrees or loses consciousness, call 911 right away. Good advice, Madison.
3: I think that's good advice.
2: It's good. Six Flags. Now, thrill seekers. Are you a thrill seeker? Do you like the roller coasters, Madison?
3: I used to, but now they just make me sick.
2: Yeah, I'm with you on that. Corey, you look like a thrill seeker to me.
4: Yeah, I love roller coasters.
2: Here we go. A new one coming out. It's to New Jersey. You're going to have to go. Maybe we'll have to send you. According to Travel and Leisure, Six Flags Great American has unveiled Bakunawa. Bakunawa. Sounds to me like I just landed in a far-off land. Do you have Bakunawa? What do you want, Mike? I said Bakunawa. So Bakunawa is B-A-K-U-N-A-W-A. It's a record-breaking roller coaster going to open up next year. Inspired by the legendary sea serpent from Philippine mythology, it's going to break six world records, including becoming the world's tallest and fastest spinning launch coaster. Riders are going to soar 382 feet into the air, reach speeds of 100 miles per hour. You're going to experience the world's first upside-down launch, ride in the floorless spinning cars, and ensure no two rides are exactly alike. The attraction is going to replace the former King Da Ka site as the centerpiece of Six Flags Great Adventure in New Jersey's boardwalk area. Can I go, Corey?
4: I'll go.
2: Okay. Man's a thrill seeker. Okay, here's the thing, Madison, for you and me. One lucky storage unit bidder turned a $500 purchase into the find of a lifetime, at least for a little while. According to a VT.co buyer who purchased an abandoned storage unit, they discovered a locked safe containing a reported $7.5 million in cash.
3: Wow, wow, wow.
2: This was shared by Storage Wars auctioneer Dan Dotson. The attorneys representing the original owners later contacted the buyer, first offering him $600,000, then $1.2 million to return the money. Rather than face a potentially lengthy A legal bet of the buyer reportedly accepted the $1.2 million settlement. I would have kept everything. I would have not told anybody. That would have been it.
3: How would you deposit $7 million without $100, anyone knowing?
2: $100 at a time.
3: Oh, okay.
2: Get me an empty mattress. Come on, most abandoned storage units contain little more than old furniture, stinky socks, that kind of thing. I'm going to start watching Storage Wars. And that's our show. If you miss anything, log on to our website, What's Cooking Today. Tell everybody how they get our podcast, Madison.
3: Dial #250. It's a phone call. Say, find my podcast. And at the prompt, say, What's Cooking Today?
2: 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Thanks for listening. See you tomorrow. 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
9: News this hour at Town Hall. I'm Bob Agnew in Washington. It's not good news for consumers this week. Coming from U.S. oil producers, here's Bill Alexander.
10: ExxonMobil and Chevron warn that global supplies of diesel and other refined products will likely remain tight and lead to persistently high prices in the second half of the year as the Iran war continues to cause major energy disruptions. Both companies reported large jumps in second quarter refining profits on Friday as declining fuel stockpiles combined with curtailed exports from China and refinery outages in Russia led to higher margins.
9: That is correspondent Bill Alexander reporting. K.T. McFarland, former Deputy National Security Advisor to President Trump, told the Salem Radio Network this week that it still remains a mystery to her as to who gave the green light for Dr. Fauci to resume the potentially very dangerous gain of function research after the Obama administration terminated that practice.
11: You would think of the severity of it that it would go pretty high up in the government chain of decisions, but maybe not. I mean, maybe this is something that Fauci himself did or people working for Fauci or maybe the NIA. I don't know. I'd love to see the investigation.
9: Fauci refused to answer any questions when he appeared before a Senate panel this week to talk about his handling of the COVID-19 crisis. Ukraine's President Vladimir Zelensky tried to get President Trump to help him secure Elon Musk's Starlink satellite services.
12: The push for expanded use of Starlink comes as Zelensky looks for alternate ways to mitigate the need for U.S. Patriot air defense systems to thwart the steady barrage of Russian missile and drone attacks on Ukrainian territory. The interceptors are in shorter supply as the U.S. and Israeli war against Iran continues to rage. Zelensky reportedly made the request directly to Mr. Trump in an Oval Office meeting this week during his whirlwind trip to Washington. He also told lawmakers later on Capitol Hill that he wanted Starlink to help with targeting inside Russia.
9: More at Town Hall.
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9: More fallout from FIFA's private equity plan.
14: Senior FIFA advisor Carlos Cordero is resigning as an advisor to FIFA president Gianni Infantino. He says it's in protest of FIFA and Infantino's plan for private investors to buy stakes in the World Cup. Cordero represented FIFA on the White House task force for the World Cup. He says, "I cannot stand by while FIFA considers selling a stake in the World Cup." Cordero, a former Goldman Sachs banker and the former U.S. Soccer Federation president, says, "Let me be clear, I had no involvement in this proposal, and I oppose it unequivocally." I'm Donna Water.
9: Also at Town Hall, football analyst and former Dallas Cowboys quarterback Tony Romo has been suspended by CBS. That follows Romo's arrest on suspicion of operating while intoxicated. The 46-year-old Romo recently pulled over while traveling on an Interstate 43 near Milwaukee. More on these stories at townhall.com. A never-before-used federal court is now being put into action. It has to do with who's being allowed to stay in the country and who's not, according to correspondent Willie Nelson.
15: The Trump administration has activated the Alien Terrorist Removal Court for the first time ever to deport an Afghan woman accused of knowing about and helping radicalize her family's terrorist plans. Her son and son-in-law pleaded guilty to plotting an Election Day 2024 attack for the Islamic State. Acting Attorney General Todd Blanche said the court was created 3 decades ago to remove alien terrorists who never should have been in the country. Willie Nelson, Los Angeles.
9: President Trump has claimed that Israel is very happy about a newly announced deal with the Palestinian terrorist group Hamas, even though the country has yet to formally and publicly agree to all of its terms. The statement came on Friday as the president led a cabinet meeting at Maryland's Camp David, a presidential retreat. And if that deal does come to fruition, it promises to bring an end to the war. More of these stories can be found at Town Hall.
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0: Welcome to What's Cooking Today. I am your host, Michael Horn, on the nation's food, wine, travel, health, wealth, and entertainment show. Great guest today, Madison Hernandez. Please, co-hosting, tell us who's on the big show today.
1: We have Larry Lipson with the Affordable Wine Report getting wines under $20.
0: He says you don't have to spend a lot of money to drink great wines. We'll see if that's true or not. Who else?
1: Then we have Reverend Siobhan Arline Bradley. We are talking about faith leaders' call for more affordable health care.
0: Yeah, I'm telling you, they're talking about health care, and it's kind of important for us to have it. And we're getting some people here, like the Reverend, getting involved in it. All right, we got a lot of things to talk about here today. As we mentioned here right at the top of the show, Larry Lipson looking at wines under $20. If you're on a budget, these aren't these 90-plus point wines that we read about. These are just everyday wines. Also, Reverend Siobhan Arline Bradley discussing faith leaders helping out with health care. Plus, the USDA is recalling 12,000 pounds of Canadian bacon. So we have the recall of the lettuce. Now it's 12,000 pounds of Canadian bacon. I was going to have a BLT today. All I got is a T. No bacon, no lettuce, tomato only. All right, we're going to talk about how Pepsi got its name. We're going to talk about a revenge story of a woman sending a ghosting date to a cemetery. Hey, look at the calendar here. Let's see what we got today. Chicken wing day today. Oh, by the way, say hello, everybody, to Sydney Hubbard, pressing all the buttons there in our control room. Sydney, hello.
2: How's it going?
0: A little more enthusiastic, Sydney.
2: Hey, how's it going?
0: That's good. I like it. Good. Yeah, very nice. Okay, now, you like chicken wings, Sydney, do you?
2: Yeah, I love them.
0: Yeah, me too. I do like the drumsticks, though, better. A little easier to eat. But, you know, if you're going to wipe your paws and your fingers, just go for it. Little chicken wing, ranch dressing, blue cheese, plenty of napkins. This originated at the Anchor Bar in Buffalo, New York. The owner there was closed. Her son comes by at night after goofing around with his buddies, and they ask for something to eat. She's got nothing. She's doing the dishes, nothing. She looks, she's got left over these wings and things. She fries them up. She puts out some toppings. They say how delicious they are. They start telling their friends. The next thing you know, it's a sensation at the Anchor Bar in Buffalo. Now, fast forward, the holiday established by former Buffalo Mayor Sam Mikowski. He now says, let's call it Chicken Wing Day, all right? So the holiday was established for the most celebrated food holiday of the summer there in Buffalo or Buffalo, New York. That's a true story. I didn't make that one up. We're going to take a break here after I remind you it's lasagna day today. Cheeses, meat, sauce comes to America in the 19th century. Over time, cheese incorporated when it was started out in Naples, Italy in the Middle Ages. It's now a staple. And it's rain day today. Start doing your dance. Kind of hot in a lot of areas. Let's get some rain in there. We'll be back.
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0: with Michael Horn. Joining us here today, Madison Hernandez. Who's our first guest today, Madison?
1: We have Larry Lipson with the Affordable Wine Report. He's given us wines under $20.
0: The wine machine himself, Larry Lipson, his wine reports every week. Wines under $20. He says you don't have to spend a lot of money to drink great wine. Now, we're not talking about a great Russian River Pinot from a significant area of the country or a significant vineyard, because these are all crafted wines with great winemakers and more. We're talking about everyday wines where they blend some things together and the price is lower, and so Larry reviews them for us. Larry, welcome to the show, and what you got for us today?
2: Well, I got two interesting wines, and I know they're wines that you would like yourself.
0: Really?
2: Yeah.
0: How do you know that, Larry?
2: Argentina, and one's from California.
0: All right,
2: the
0: you
2: white
0: got it.
2: The white is from California, and the red is from Argentina.
0: Let me guess, the Argentinian wine is a Malbec, is that right?
2: That's right.
0: Yeah, that's right. I've never had a bad Malbec from Argentina. That's the truth.
2: And I say Malbec.
0: Yeah, Malbec. Malbec. Mal Beck was one of the great announcers for the New York Yankees. But that's a whole nother story for a different show.
2: No.
0: All right, what are you going to start with here, the California or the Argentinian wine?
2: Let's start with a red wine.
0: Okay.
2: Mal Beck that you like. It's the oak cask Mal Beck from the Mendoza area of Argentina. Trapiche is the well-known name.
0: Yes.
2: This wine, Trapiche. It's a 2025 vintage, and it came by way of, funnily enough, if you look at the back label, it comes by way of Chile. Somehow or other, it goes to Chile, probably in barrels and in oak casks. And is bottled in Chile and then comes to the U.S. I don't know why, but it does. But it also says in French and American oak casks, so it has a sort of an international feeling there. Anyway, it only cost me $9.99, and the average is $9, so that's about right to price.
0: Where did you, Larry? Where did you find it for $9.99?
2: Where at Publix supermarkets, where I go quite often, they have quite a large selection of wines, and I can always find a good bargain. And this certainly is one. It's you can buy it also online for $9.99
0: wow.
2: from Gramercy Wine and Spirits in New York City, New York. Anyway, you want to know what I gave it?
0: Yeah, hold on a second here. I just want to make sure I've got all the details here, because your wines seem to get better and better every week here on the show as we put these through. Now, this is from Argentina, Trapiche, Trapiche. That's the name of the label. That's the name of the winery. The vintage is 2025. Don't forget, it's from South America, so they're ahead of us. They harvest their wines in our winter, and by the time we get to it, their wines are always ahead of us. So always keep that in mind when you're talking about Northern and Southern Hemisphere wines. 2025, it's the oak cask Malbec, or Malbec. It's processed at a wine facility in Chile, and it's done in French and American oak. $9.99 at Publix is where Larry got it. It averages $9.99. Gramercy Wine and Spirits is somewhere in New York. It's $9.99, right?
2: Yeah, actually, I don't think it's processed in Chile. I think it just goes there to be somehow for this outfit that evidently
0: distributing
2: bottles it.
0: You know? Yeah, so bottle distributed. There you go.
2: Yeah, it's already in casks when it goes there, evidently. But anyway, it's a very nice wine. I gave it 8.6 points.
0: Wow.
2: Yeah.
0: That's on the Lipson scale of 1 to 10, 10 being best. Okay, why did you like it so much, Larry?
2: Well, you know, it's very well balanced. It's got complexity. It has a nice finish to it, a nice start to it when you open it up, it gives you a nice start if you smell it, and I don't know. It's an all around nice wine. And
0: let me just ask you this question, Larry.
2: The greatest red wine I've ever had by any means, but that's why I gave it 8.6.
0: Okay, let me ask you. I'm going to ask you this question. One of the things I like about Malbec, and I've mentioned it on the show before. You go wine tasting, you go into the winery, you go into the barrel room, and you you breathe in. The aromas that I normally get, I believe, are the Malbec. Seems to just come right at me. There's five Bordeaux varietals, but Cabernet Sauvignon, Cabernet Franc, Malbec, Petit Verdot, and whatever else is out there. Merlot. There you go. So you smell that. Yeah, you always don't forget that Merlot, for gosh sakes. Now, I like all those wines, blended, separate, everything. But the aroma of the Malbec seems to come right through. So you said it had a nice start. You put that nose in there, gave it a good whiff over there, had good complexity and a great finish. What more, Larry, can you ask for in wines?
2: Yeah, really. And certainly for under $10.
0: Unbelievable. If I'm having a party and people are coming by the house, or you're planning a wedding and you want to have like a label brand or something, this Trapiche has been around for a while, and I've had it, and it's been good in past years. I can't wait to get this. You got this at Publix, unfortunately. That's on the East Coast. I wish it was at some place I could pick it up. 8.6 was your vote, and why'd you like it so much for these nice start finish, mid palate, that kind of thing?
2: I imagine there are plenty of places you could get it, and since it averages that same amount, I think it would be around the same amount in California. Yeah.
0: Yeah, that's a good price over there. All right, we kicked off this Larry Lipson report with a bang. We're going to post this information at our website at crntalk.com. It's Larry Lipson's weekly report here for, what the heck is his report on it, for the 29th of July. Hang on there. Larry's coming back. He's got a white wine for us. Stay with us.
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9: 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What is Cloyd? We asked Jill Pereira from LG.
10: Leading to a future vision that LG has of a labor-free home manifested in this autonomous humanoid robot that we're calling Cloyd, which is essentially a series of sensors, cameras, wheels, and the joints, let's say, in the arms, and the ability to reach. And essentially what that's going to be able to do in the future is replace repetitive tasks in the home that are keeping people from doing what they want to be doing more often, with the implementation of these robots that can do things like fold clothes, build the laundry, check on the food, and other autonomous tasks that can basically free you to do more of what you want to be doing.
9: You can tech out Cloyd at work on YouTube.
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0: We're back. This is Julie Michael Horn. Welcome back to the show. Larry Lipson, the Affordable Wine Report. Wines under $20, my friends. The first wine from Argentina was the Trapiche, Trapicag 2025 is the vintage. It's the oak cask Malbec from Argentina, shipped out by way of Chile. It's aged in French and American oak. $9.99. Larry found it at Publix. He says it averages $9.99 nationally. Found it at the Gramercy Wine and Spirits store for $9.99. Larry, on a scale of 1 to 10, the Lipson scale of 1 to 10, 10 being best, Larry gave it an 8.6. What's your next wine, Larry?
1: Okay, just a quick correction. It's $9 average, not $9.99.
0: Oh, it's $9?
1: $9 average.
0: On the average, okay. So yeah. the average is actually lower than what you paid for it.
1: Absolutely, 99 cents lower.
0: Gotcha.
1: Okay, my next wine is a white wine from the Central Coast of California, the 2024 Justin, J-U-S-T-I-N, Sauvignon Blanc.
0: Mm.
1: And I saw it at Publix for $8.50. It was actually it actually said two for $17 or something.
0: Yeah.
1: And
0: what a buy! I love Sauvignon Blanc, and Justin is a great winery there in Paso. This is a steal. So this is the 2024 Justin, J-U-S-T-I-N, that's the name of the winery, Sauvignon Blanc at Publix, two for $17, $8.50 each. Tell us about the wine.
1: Yeah, this is a very nicely made Sauvignon Blanc. In fact, the average price is double what I paid for it. So actually they were charging half price at $8.50. And Vista Wine and Spirits in Santee, California sells it for $8.88. And this one won a San Francisco Chronicle Gold, this vintage of Sauvignon Blanc last year. The year before, 2023. This is a 2024. The 2023 won the wine competition gold thing.
0: San Francisco Chronicle. Larry Van Alst and his cronies gave this one all blind tasting there. I like a good Sauvignon Blanc. Nothing better. Start an evening off with a nice Sauvignon Blanc white wine on the patio. Chill it down. And that one a gold. This one is the Justin 2024 Sauvignon Blanc again. This comes out of Paso Robles, California. What else you got for us? Any other awards?
1: Yeah, it actually has on the front label Central Coast. Some of them evidently, they do make some of them that say the grapes come from Paso Robles. But this one.
0: So this is a blending of different Sauvignon Blanc grapes from the Central Coast area, which could go up around the Monterey area, where I would bet they have some good Sauvignon Blancs coming out over there. So that's good.
1: Yes.
0: All right, what else you got?
1: They do. And the owners now evidently are a family named Resnick, R-E-S-N-I-C-K. I didn't know that. So Justin doesn't own it anymore, I guess.
0: I don't know. So Resnick are the owners, R-E-S-N-I-C-K. We're going to have to check that out for you. Oh, boy. Yeah.
1: Anyway, 13.5%. I thought this
0: alcohol.
1: It's a dry, minerally Sauvignon Blanc like I like. I mean, it's not bone dry, but it's dry. Bone dry, I guess, is almost, you know, it's when they have a amount of sugar that's left
0: yeah.
1: in it.
0: It's yeah. dry, good minerality. What'd you give it on the Lipson scale of 1 to 10, 10 being best?
1: I gave this an
0: 8.8. 8.8?
1: Yes.
0: Ooh. Ring the bell for that one, ladies and gentlemen. Larry Lipson, great award. We'll post these at our website, crntalk.com. Thank you, Larry. Talk to you next week.
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0: What's cooking today? The nation's food, wine, travel, health, wealth, and entertainment show. Sports as well, too. Michael Horn, Madison Hernandez with you. Sydney Hubbard pressing the buttons and sitting at the sports desk today. Sydney, what's with those Dodgers? Everybody bragging. Oh, boy. They're a best team in baseball. Look at the face of manager Dave Roberts. He's seeing some poor defensive play, and his bullpen's falling apart. The Dodgers may start from behind. They come back, go ahead, and the other team comes back and beats them. Seattle beats them, what, 8-7 last night? 7-6, one-run game. Am I right, Sid?
1: Yeah, it's frustrating, but they'll pick it back up.
0: Well, I hope so, because here's the deal. That All-Star break screws around with players' minds.
1: Yeah, it
0: does. You know, they all want to take time off, hang out at the house, or if they're at the All-Star break, they're screwing around with other players. That home run derby will really kill a guy. I'm telling you, letting them hit home runs off big, fat pitches thrown up there. Big series this weekend. Cubs and the Yankees should be a good one to look at. Okay, that's our sports story of the day. We got some more recalls here. We're still not sure about this lettuce recall. Well, we're sure that there was a recall, but is it the Taylor Farms lettuce? I was listening to one report today. The guy was saying, look, lettuce is okay. You just got to wash everything. Wash it if you're from the Midwest. So wash your hands afterwards. Wash it before you do it. Wash it to get all the imperfections, the germs off the lettuce. You know, and so, and a cyclospore is like a parasite that gets on there. If you get bad lettuce or food poisoning, you maybe have diarrhea for a couple of days. Cyclospora, you have it for a week or more. So you should check with your doctor, depending on what you think you got. Here's the latest recall. Canadian bacon. Check the old refrigerator out. This comes from the New York Post and the U.S. Department of Agriculture. More than 12,000 pounds of smoked bacon that was imported from Canada, that's really good stuff, by the way, have been recalled from federal inspectors because they discovered the products entered the United States without undergoing the required import re-inspection. So, when that happens, the USDA classifies the action as a Class 1 recall. It's a most serious category, although there were no illnesses that have been reported. Now, the affected Canadian bacon, Royale, R-O-Y-A-L-E, and Top Value, T-O-P-V-A-L-U, bacon products, distributed to retailers in Idaho, Oregon, and Washington. Idaho. Oregon and Washington. Okay. Like I said, scratch the BLT from your menu. Go in and order it at a restaurant. Just ask for a tea. Tomatoes seem to be okay. I'm growing them in my backyard. Have you stopped eating lettuce, Madison?
2: No, I'm going to keep eating lettuce.
0: Wash it all, though, right?
2: No.
0: No?
2: Well, I wasn't having lettuce per se. I was having arugula.
0: Arugula?
2: Yeah. And I don't think arugula has been affected.
0: Well, it's arugula, but I would still wash it.
2: But it comes in those bags. It says it's already washed.
0: Yeah, I know. So does Taylor Farms.
2: Oops. I guess we'll have to wait 2 to 14 days to find out if I need to call out from work.
0: Stand clear. Okay. Pepsi, famous name. Reader's Digest. Remember that? They're the ones that used to call all the time and try to sell you stuff. My dad had so much junk from Reader's Digest. Little stagecoaches, old West things. They'd send stuff out. They'd get you involved in the Reader's Digest. You don't have to buy anything to enter, but he'd still buy it. Thought he had a better chance. That's our bunkie. Now, Pepsi, famous name, has its roots in an upset stomach. That's true. Reader's Digest, a pharmacist is there, Doc Bradham, B-R-A-D-H-A-M, Caleb, C-A-L-E-B, Doc Bradham, also played second base for the Mets, created the soft drink in 1898. Did you know that? Doc Bradham, he renamed it from Brad's Drink to Pepsi Cola. Brad's Drink. Have a little Brad's Drink, please. Thank you. Inspired by the world, dyspepsia. Dyspepsia was what inspired the name Pepsi. It's the medical term for indigestion. I'm having having a little bit of dyspepsia. If you please let me. Thank you very much. Anyway, so really was an upset stomach.
2: So they took it from a word that means having an upset stomach?
0: Yeah.
2: Oh.
0: Brad, somebody bought some of the Brad's drink, and they had a little bit of this. And I don't want to name it Brad's drink anymore. Let's call it dyspepsia. Let's just call it Pepsi.
2: Let's call
0: throw
2: it...
0: Throw up cola.
2: Yeah, reflux cola.
0: Reflux, very nice medicine. I love the way you clean it up. So, well, you belch when you drink your Pepsis, don't you?
2: I mean, yeah, it's just like any other soda in that way. So I guess they're not that wrong. I mean, they're not that far off.
0: These soft drinks, when they were marketed, when they first came out, usually they are marketed as health tonics. And Bradham promoted his... Pepsi is a beverage that could aid indigestion, even using the slogan, exhilarating, invigorating, aids digestion. There was your TV commercial. Brought it up, made you feel better. The original formula was associated with pepsin, the digestive enzyme. Modern Pepsi no longer contains the pepsin, just like Coca-Cola. True story, no longer contains cocaine. But it did have it when it came out.
2: And we're all worse off for it.
0: Especially the poor guys that tried to snort it down their nostrils. I don't know if they ever recovered from that.
2: Probably right,
0: we'll
2: not.
0: Let's take a break. And come back here. Let's get some help to get some affordable health care and get the faith leaders and ourselves involved. It's What's Cooking Today. I'm Michael Horn. Thanks for joining us.
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4: Dang, I forgot the wakeboard. 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
6: food, wine, travel, health, wealth, and entertainment show. We got a heck of a health segment for you today. We have Reverend Siobhan Arline Bradley here, and she is representing not only herself but faith leaders calling for more affordable health care. You know, for millions of Americans, going to the doctor has become a really as much a financial decision as a medical one, and that's terrible. New research is out. Nearly half of working-age adults have been struggling to afford health care last year, even many that already had insurance. So we asked the Reverend to come on with us to join us and discuss why costs continue to rise, who is impacted by this the most, why faith leaders across the country are speaking out, and maybe how we can help too. Reverend Siobhan Arline Bradley, welcome to the show. Thanks for being with us.
7: Thanks for having me. So glad to talk about this today.
6: Now let's talk about this. You've got new data out. It says nearly half of working age adults are struggling to afford health care last year. Why is that happening, even with people, as I mentioned, that have insurance?
7: You know, the reality is we're all overcharged. And look, no matter where you live or what you earn, people across the United States are feeling the strain of these rising premiums of medical bills and prescription drug costs. There's some data points I want to share with you that you know that 30% of Americans have skipped their care because they just couldn't afford it. And what's happening is the system is not working for everyday people. And data is telling us when insurance premiums go up and when health coverage is not sufficient, then that leaves many Americans with high out-of-pocket costs. So even if you have insurance, you find yourself with extensive amount of bills that just don't meet the needs of everyday folks. And this is why we're in this conundrum as we see it.
6: And Reverend, not only is it high cost, the bad, sad part here is a lot of people are skipping their health care services.
7: It's the truth. You know, families right now are having to choose between going to the doctor or paying rent, but between medicine and mortgage. When people can't afford their care, that means, honestly, they're going to skip either essential medications, they're going to postpone doctor's visits. But here's the most scary thing for me, that they might even ignore a health problem completely. And when they make these decisions, they're choosing between two necessities. Who should be put in that position? No American family should be.
6: And what's causing this? What's causing the gap in being able to cover health care?
7: Yeah, it's a lot of causes, but there's one big one. I think that what we found is that we've had an unchecked health care corporation system that put profits over people, quite frankly. And we know the truth, right? Health care costs have been and are morally unjust. But what causes it is that if you have money, you have coverage. If you don't, you won't. And that is rooted in healthcare systems that have continued to affect communities of color, women, and communities that are poor even today. So these are issues that we've got to highlight.
6: Let me ask you this one. Why are faith leaders, and yourself included, getting involved in communities with this issue?
7: You know, I got to be honest with you. We have literally had to talk about this as a moral imperative. I've got to say it for everybody. The cost of healthcare is morally unjust. And if I'm a faith leader, if I'm someone who says I'm here to care

0: We are in the country that has the most resources. We're the most resourced country in the world. And healthcare systems should put people first. And let me tell you, our race, our income, where we live should never dictate the kind of health we get. And there is a moral imperative to say to the world that this should be a right and not a privilege. No one should wake up in our country and say, my gosh, well, because of my background, because of how much I make, I may or may not be able to take care of my family because I'm ill. That is just unconscionable, and it's just not right.
1: Let me ask you, what needs to change to make healthcare more affordable for everyone?
0: I'll tell you what needs to change. The voices of the people that are affected most must change. Quite frankly, our country has been built on the leadership of advocates that fought against injustice. Well, this is an injustice. And what we're saying is, as faith leaders, as advocates, we need to raise the voices of those families that have had to choose between these necessities. So what can change? Our voices can change, but also the accountability of healthcare systems needs to change. And that's why we're part of the One Nation Overcharged campaign, because it's powered by people like you and like me. We're giving voice to the frustrated millions of Americans that are feeling this pain. We're also igniting a movement of sharing your stories and saying enough is enough. So changing your voice and increasing the accountability on systems until they make their changes.
1: Reverend, I love you. You brought me on board, and I love your website. Give it to everyone so we get on board. What is it?
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1: 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Thank you, Reverend.
0: Thank you so much.
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0: Wealth and Entertainment Show. Michael Horn, Madison Hernandez, Sidney Hubbard here. All right, so self-tourism is overwhelming a lot of destinations these days, all the way to Italy. One of Italy's most breathtaking mountain destinations is becoming a victim of its own social media fame. This, according to Fox News, there's thousands of visitors flocking to the Treci Medela Varado. Did I get it? Treci Medela Varado. It's a viewpoint in the Italian Dolomites. I got the Dolomites right.
1: It's unknowable how to pronounce this.
0: Would you like to pronounce it?
1: Yeah.
0: Treci Medela Varado.
1: Okay, I think it's Treci Medela Varado.
0: Okay. Treci Medela Varado.
1: Okay, that was the worst one yet, I have to be honest.
0: Who's the guy that does our pronunciation guides here? I'd like to see him. Anyway.
1: Where's that Italian guy that's always in the audience?
0: Watch out if you're going to the Dolomites. That's all I got to say. Shuttle lines crowding hiking trails. Travelers wait for the perfect selfie. Everybody, what's the big deal here? You know, if it's that crowded, get the hell out of there and go to some place that's newly undiscovered, right?
1: I guess.
0: Same place. Well, I got my picture. I got my picture. Viral videos show long lines winding through the mountains, sparking online backlash. Critics saying too many visitors focusing on recreation, Instagram photos instead of appreciating natural beauty. That's what I say. You want a picture? Come into the studio, meet me, and take a picture of our staff and myself. Selfie tourism. It's great. All right, USPS, the U.S. Postal Service, warning your customers a little bit to think twice before dropping checks into the blue collection boxes because check washing scams are continuing. And this is according to the Washington Times. Thieves steal the mail checks. They use chemicals to erase the ink. Then they rewrite the payee or the dollar amount before they cash them. Postal inspectors estimate check washing and related mail theft cost we Americans more than $1 billion annually. So to reduce the risk, the officials recommend mailing checks just before the day's final pickup or taking them directly inside the post office whenever possible, using black indelible gel pens. Those are harder to alter. They also encourage electronic payment methods when available. Okay, here's a story. Ghosted woman. She was ghosted. Somebody told her to come. She went. He wasn't there. So she had a response to a man who ghosted her and then unexpectedly resurfaced late one Friday night asking for her home address. Now, according to Operation Sports, instead of sending her real location, she sent the address of a nearby cemetery, silenced her phone, went to bed. By morning, she had dozens of missed calls, voicemails, text messages from the confused guy. It's unclear whether he actually made the two-hour drive before realizing the prank. Social media users loving this story, joking that she sent the ghost back to the grave. The viral post has also sparked conversations about modern dating. Send them to the Dolomites. I'm waiting in line for you. That's our show. You miss anything, log on to our website. It's What's Cooking Today, portions of our show today, brought to you by Robert Wood Johnson Foundation. 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
6: News this hour at Town Hall. I'm Bob Agnew in Washington. President Trump telling reporters the new agreement between Israel and Hamas has great potential, even though it's certain to have its ups and downs.
7: So we do have an understanding with Israel. Israel is very happy about it. Israel helped us. And they've been very good. They've been very good about it. Most people said that would be a deal that would be undoable. Now, will it go through its ups and downs? It's a very complex situation over there. The people are very complex and difficult.
6: Secretary of State Marco Rubio praising President Trump for helping to hammer out that agreement.
8: You announced last night, Mr. President, this disarmament deal that you brought about with Steve and Jared's work on Hamas is another big step as well. It's something a lot of people thought would never happen. It needs to happen, but the fact they've even agreed to it is a real achievable.
6: And Secretary Rubio, among the cabinet members gathered yesterday for what the White House says was a very unique cabinet meeting at Camp David. It was a first ever live televised meeting held at the presidential retreat, giving reporters and viewers a rare look inside the presidential retreat. The administration proposing new rail safety rules requiring Mexican train crews crossing into the U.S. to understand critical safety information in English. New changes being made at Scouting America.
9: At the National Jamboree, one of Scouting's biggest events, dedicated spaces for gay young people, women, and scouts of color have been eliminated. Some scouts who had planned to attend in West Virginia backed out. Defense Secretary Pete Hegseth threatened to end the Pentagon's century-old partnership with Scouting America if it did not make changes, including refocusing away from diversity initiatives. A Scouting America spokesperson said the organization remains fully committed to welcoming and serving all youth, but did not address questions about the changes to the Jamboree. I'm Ed Donahue.
6: More from townhall.com.
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12: Good morning, San Diego. 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I'm Ken Anderson along with George Allman and John Clements, and we'll be here for the next hour talking about all kinds of stuff going on in your yard and garden. If you have a suggestion for us, would like to comment on the show, or have a suggestion for a topic or a guest you would like to hear about, you can email us at gardentalkradio@walteranderson.com or follow us on the Walter Anderson Nursery main Facebook page. Good morning, guys.
13: Good morning. Good morning.
12: So we have classes today, already into August, which is just amazing. In San Diego at 9 o'clock, it's going to be tree care tips for your new or existing trees with Kurt Peacock. Absolutely fantastic certified arborist. Really, really knowledgeable guy. So should be a very good class if you want to stop in and check that out. And in Poway, it's going to be native bees with Denise Bienas. I believe is how you say her last name. And we've had her on the show. Very interesting topic. And there's a lot of native bees in San Diego.
14: I was going to say she's also the president of the San Diego Beekeeper Society.
12: Oh, that's right. That's right. Yeah. So if you want to learn about native bees, native pollinators, not honeybees, stop in and listen to what she has to say. Should be very interesting. She's very incredibly knowledgeable.
14: She's a master beekeeper. She's certified through the state, attended
12: Oh.
14: A lot of classes and presented like basically like a master's program to get her certifications.
12: Yeah. So that's going to be at 9:30 in the Poway store. And we have a special guest with us today, Rich Haas from the San Diego County Fairgrounds. He is the farmer Rich that maintains the infield farm at the racetrack. And it's peak season is during the fair. Welcome, Rich. Thanks for coming in.
13: Thanks for having me. Great pleasure.
12: And I've known you for a long time before you took over the infield farm when you were the flower show superintendent. Yep. You took over from Edgar.
13: Edgar, yeah.
12: Yeah. Well, that goes back quite a ways too.
13: Many moons.
12: Yeah. You know, it's funny though when you think about it there. I don't know when he started, but for it seemed almost forever when I was a kid. Every year it was Bob Lamp who was the superintendent for years and years and years, back into the 50s at least. But there haven't been that many superintendents in the flower show because after Bob left, they brought in George Pinckney, I think was his name. He lasted 1 year. And then Andy Morrow took over, and he was there for quite a while. And then he ended up on the fair board, I think, at one time. And then Edgar took over from Andy, I think. And then you took over from Edgar.
13: Yeah, I just did the physical construction of the show. I didn't do any of the booking or getting the
12: people to come in.
13: But I just made sure everything, all their exhibits were the way they wanted them. And then we had to put them all together, and then we had after the fair was over, the turnaround between the races and the fair, that stuff had to be moved out within 10 or 11 days.
12: It's a lot of stuff. I mean, setting it up, you have some leeway as far as.
13: Yeah, I think one year we had 6,000 yards of soil in there.
12: it's an incredible amount of dirt.
14: Where do they put that dirt when the fair's over?
13: They store it on the backside.
14: Oh.
12: Yeah.
13: And then one year we had so much, and I think Superior came in, and they used it. They need to fill some, so they came over and hauled it away for us. Wow.
12: You know, it's funny, and I vaguely remember this from when I was a kid, but before the O'Brien Pavilion went in and changed the whole footprint for the flower show over there, that whole section was dirt. It wasn't even paved. And there was no fill. All the exhibits were put in at ground level, and then they had little white chains that demarked all the exhibits. I don't know when they started bringing in the soil in the quantities that they did. It might have been around the time that the O'Brien Pavilion went in.
13: Yeah, I started there in 2000.
12: Okay, yeah. So that the O'Brien Pavilion went in. I want to say 82 or 83 somewhere. Yeah. It's been there for a long time now. And I remember the first year that they had the flower show there, a big chunk of the flower show was in the O'Brien Pavilion, and it was too dark. There wasn't enough natural light and stuff did not work well. And that was when it really started shrinking, and they started putting more of the, retail stuff. The spas.
14: The home and garden.
13: That's like the old days when I was started there. The commercial versions were bigger. They would come in and they would do 30 by 30s and 40 by 40s. And that's kind of gone by the wayside now. And it's actually, I think that they're smaller because people that come there, they want to look at something and they can say, well, I could do that in my backyard if I wanted to. And I think that is the difference, plus the cost now.
12: Yeah. Well, and also there's just not that many nurseries left in San Diego there. Evergreen used to come in every once in a while. They didn't do it every year, but they would bring in some pretty amazing stuff. Home Depot actually used to put in a few.
13: Well, Mark Collins, he did. Yeah. They usually did a couple.
12: Yeah.
13: Blue Horizon, they were really.
12: Oh, I forgot about that.
13: Yeah. They were, they had some, they would bring the crew after work day and spend 2 or 3 hours at night putting an exhibit together.
12: That's what we used to do when I was younger. We would plan everything out, and then we would go up and work at the fair until I'd go up with my dad and we'd work at the fair until 10 or 11 o'clock at night.
13: Yeah.
12: And then go back the next day and do it again until it was finished. So it's definitely changed a lot. And they used to have different classes that you could join to. I think they still do, but not like they used to. But there were actually specific growers classes as well. There was like a fuchsia class. I think there was a poinsettia class at one time, because I remember the Ecke family would put in poinsettia displays.
13: They had the specimen blooms in the O'Brien.
12: Yeah.
13: They'd bring the roses. Rose people would come in and
12: roses, dahlias, gladiola. Yeah.
13: All of that.
12: Yeah. And I think they still do that. I just don't think it's as big as it.
13: Yeah. And it used to be the old days. They would have a lot of entries because I think they gave money for first, second, and third.
12: They did. Yeah. And now I think it's more of a participation award. I think they call it Award of Merit.
13: Yeah.
12: Yeah. Yeah, it's interesting. So you started there in 2000 then.
13: Yep. I saw your dad the first year. He was inside the O'Brien in the southwest corner, had his old truck full of vegetables.
12: Yeah, oh, that's right. That's right. Yeah, that truck's made a few appearances at the fair over the years. And when did the infield farm really get rolling in? Because it's changed now. It started out kind of as an educational thing. Was it plant grow eat?
13: Plant grow eat was there, and then the original Edgar's boy did that for a few years, and then he got out, and that's when I took it over, and that's when there were beds, and they were made out of railroad ties filled with dirt, and then I got involved, and we built planters out of blocks, and we had 8 30-foot by 10-foot, and it was, but the environment there for growing is so brutal.
12: Yeah.
13: Well, because you're 1/2 mile from the ocean.
12: Yeah. Mm-hmm. It's pretty exposed.
13: You have constant salt. And the winds, unbelievable. It just snaps stuff off. I used to put lattice panels up with plastic to stop the wind, and they'd just snap them off. Finally, we had to go to steel posts.
12: Well, I know some of the planters that you put together when you're growing stuff for the season, you'll wrap them with cellophane.
13: No. It's a shrinker. I used to use shrink wrap,
12: right.
13: You ship packages.
12: Yeah,
13: and wrap them.
12: Mm-hmm.
13: That's about a 1 mil. Well, I got here 3 years ago. I got to thinking about it, and because even with that, the temperatures weren't up enough for production to increase. Mm-hmm. So I went to Husky has a 3.5 mil, which I knew use now.
12: Mm-hmm.
13: And I'm on the third year with the same plastic. It lasts longer because the other stuff, the sun breaks it down and it deteriorates and it's no good. But with that plastic in there now, it'll raise the internal temperature 5 to 7 degrees.
12: Wow.
13: And the thing about it is you get more nighttime growing then, because if you don't have the plastic, as soon as it cools off, heat all dissipates. This keeps it in there. So the termination time for certain plants to be mature is increased by 2 weeks. So you have to try to, you want stuff ready for, you have to have it ready for 1 month for the fair.
12: Yeah.
13: So since I started doing that, I can plant a little bit later, which is usually the end of March. Now I can go the first week in April. And I can still
12: have it ready.
13: Have that timeline there because of the heat.
12: Now, it used to be that when they would bring the kids in, they would bring them in before the fair. They brought them in during the fair, but part of the problem was all the kids were out of school, so it was hard to round up kids to bring in.
13: Well,
12: to the farm.
13: They bust them in and the traffic issues. And the kids liked it better because they could come to the farm and then they could go to the fair. And they have. Plant grow eat is usually, it was two and a half weeks before the fair this year.
12: Mm-hmm.
13: So the kids just came for the plant grow eat thing and go to the pavilion and have their lunch and leave. So they had a 2.5 hour span that they were there.
12: Yeah. You had told me how many kids that program brings through. It was a pretty high number.
13: We had 5 days and I think there were 300 to 350 a day. Pretty That's good. That's K through three. Mm. They used to do K through six, but the 4, 5, and 6ers aren't really interested in that stuff anymore. because of the technology we have now.
12: Mm-hmm.
13: Mm. But it's good. It's they can take it home. They can take put their seeds in their milk carton, and they can take it home and water it and watch it grow. And
12: They used to do the it was the radish growing contest every year.
13: It was
12: year.
13: Jill Coughlin.
12: Is that who?
13: Yeah, that was her deal. And she, after the fair, she always had a radish party.
12: Oh, I remember judging the radish growing competition one year a long time ago.
13: Yeah,
12: that was always fun. Oh, we need to take a quick break. You're listening to Garden Talk here on KCBQ and KPRZ. I'm Ken Anderson along with George Allman and John Clements and our special guest, Rich Haas from the San Diego County Fairgrounds. We're going to take a break. We'll be back with more right after this.
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12: And we're back with more Garden Talk here on KCBQ and KPRZ. I'm Ken Anderson along with George Allman, John Clements, and our special guest, Rich Haas, Farmer Rich from the San Diego County Fair. And we're talking about the infield farm. And it's grown quite a bit over the past few years. Well, you've been doing it too, hasn't it?
13: Well, it looks like it's grown, but it actually hasn't. It's enclosed with fencing now. Before, there was just chain link fence. There was nothing to stop the wind. So in the past few years, we've got it fenced all on the north side. The DMTC, they would have for the races, because of the view from the stands, they would take that whole 200 feet of fence out. But I finally got an okay this past year. I had the carpenters come out and hinge it. So you just fold it down.
12: Oh, that's a brilliant solution to it. Although if you're in the grandstand, you can see over the tote board, but if you're down on the, if you're down lower, you can't see the back stretch.
13: With the fence down, you can actually see the full turf course. With the fence up, they lose half of it.
12: Lose half of it. Oh, that's interesting.
13: But I finally got that going. So,
12: oh, that worked out very well. There's a lot of stuff that's going on in the farm when you walk over to take a look at it. And actually, do they still have the sky ride that takes you over there?
13: It doesn't go over the farm. It goes to Kitty Land.
12: It goes to the Kitty Land. Yeah. Mm-hmm. So if you don't walk all the way to the infield, you can ride this guy right over there. But there's a lot of stuff that's going on in the farm, and it's not just plants, but you have livestock during the fair. You have a section on bees, apiary, I believe.
13: Not this year.
12: Okay. No,
13: they moved that to the O'Brien.
12: They moved. Okay.
13: But, okay. It was educational, but there is a lot. We had sheep and goats, chickens, turkeys. And when we had Greg the bull, he got out twice.
12: Oh, jeez.
13: The first time he got out, he stayed in the farm containment. And for dessert, he ate the plum tree. And then the second time he got out, they found him in the second pond in the infield.
12: Oh, really?
13: Yeah. And he's quite, uh, he He was mild mannered though for a bull. We had Wilbur the pig. Buffalo. He got out three times.
16: Wow.
13: But yeah, the animals are good education.
14: I have a question with regard to just the plantings. I mean, the purpose, Ken alluded, you guys spoke to it in the beginning, you know, for the kids, but what is the overall overarching purpose of all those vegetables that you plant and what becomes of them at the end of the season?
13: Well, it's just there's a lot of city slickers that never see this stuff in ground, you know, and in the old days they could plant grow. We planted a little early and they could actually pull it out of the ground and see what it looked like. When you go to the store, it's all washed and polished on the stand. Mm. So, but no, all the stuff that's planted, it's just for educational basic, because a lot of people haven't seen artichokes and they've seen corn, but not much. And I had sugar beets this year, which
12: I don't think I've ever seen a sugar beet.
13: Yeah. We could actually make a bigger space for them, but they're so broad leaf, they take up two territory. We can expand. Mm. By just putting, that's why the tanks are much better, because we put feed on the bottom of those now instead of having to have two or three people with 2x4s to set them. So we had 37 new tanks this year, and I had feet put on all of them, so you can pick them up and move them, a one-person operation. Hmm. So, but and if you got something there that you don't like in this spot, well, you just forklift it over here, and instead of where you have permanent beds, what you got is, that's the way it is.
14: Hmm. What are some of the vegetables that you do plant each year?
13: Oh, we got broccoli and cauliflower. We had corn, lots of peppers, tomatoes, heirloom tomatoes especially. People like those. They like to pick them. They want to sample them to make sure. And I use no pesticides, so everything is good.
14: You can grow broccoli at that. See, I can't do that in
16: it's a little late for me.
13: June, well, July. Yeah. That's one of the plants. If I'm fortunate enough to get sets late March, then it'll work. But otherwise, I have a little greenhouse that I seed and start them. Hmm. So you can, because otherwise you can't, because the nurseries, they turn them off, right, all the winter crops off by the middle of March.
14: But it's so, as you alluded to in the beginning, it's not hot enough, so they don't bolt.
13: And yeah.
14: So, yeah.
13: But
14: different problem we have out here. Yeah.
13: Yeah. They, and the cauliflower, you can let them go to seed, and broccoli the same way. They'll turn. I call them photo shoots, because you let them turn and they turn yellow on top.
14: Yep.
13: And
14: bees love them.
13: And bees love them. And artichokes. Actually, before we leave, I'll show you a photo of one.
12: Oh, you sent me one.
13: I sent it to you.
12: Yeah. Yeah. But really pretty flowers once they open up.
13: Yeah. Those were first year chokes, so they're really not good to eat, because they can be a little chewy no matter how long you steam them. But they'll last. You can prune them back. They'll hang around for 3 years. But peppers are really good, because there's so many varieties of peppers.
12: I make
13: chili powder out of all the excess peppers on there.
16: I've never let cauliflower go to seed. So does the head, the bunch, does it actually just continue growing
13: it gets dark and different colors.
14: Swing by. I'm lazy. You'll find one at my
16: place. I'll have to pay a visit.
12: I don't even know if it's in print anymore, but 10 Speed Press actually published it. They published an entire book on peppers, and it was an encyclopedia of pepper plants from all over the world, and they had peppers that were about the size of a pea up to, you know, bell peppers and like Anaheim pepper chilies and things like that, and it told where it came from, gave it Scoville rating and some of its growth characteristics. But there was some really interesting stuff in that. It's a huge family.
13: There's actually a shortage of hot red peppers, because there's two of the companies that manufacture it, they get them from Mexico. In the last 3 years, I think they've had to shut down production by October. So, with climate change.
12: Oh,
14: wow.
12: Yeah. Well, I know I haven't heard much about it lately, but I know the sriracha plant up in, was it in Irwindale or something like
13: that's
12: that?
13: That's the one.
12: Is it, they were having issues up there because of the smell. It was people were complaining of the odor that was coming from the sriracha plant. They were actually considering moving at one time. I don't know how that got. How that all got sorted out.
16: But. I bet that'd strip the paint off your house, wouldn't it? You get the sriracha odor.
12: Probably make your eyes water, yeah. I would think. So used to, now I didn't notice them this year when we were out there, but that doesn't mean they weren't there. Collards. You used to grow collards too.
13: I didn't have any this year. Hmm. A lot of kale.
12: Okay.
13: Which is basically same thing,
12: kind of the same thing, but I remember it was a couple of years ago. Melanie and I were out there, and you were showing us around. She got to pick her own. God, they were beautiful. I mean, it was absolutely perfect foliage. There was no blemishes or marks or insect bites on it at all. And she's got a couple of really good recipes for collards. I love collards. I think it's as far as vegetable green is concerned, it's a an underutilized one.
14: I agree. They're good eating.
13: Yeah. They last for, you can keep them going for, I don't know, an actual timeline, but take care of them.
12: There's a tree collard that we get from time to time that actually grows into a tree, and it'll grow for several seasons. I had one, had one in my yard for a while. You just go and pick six or eight leaves off of it. And that's enough for at least a couple of people for dinner. And just let it keep going. It produced really well. But yeah, you saute collards with some bacon and some onions, and then put a little Tabasco on them. Oh my God, it's
13: then
12: I could live off of that.
13: Then I have that dragon fruit. Did you see the dragon fruit garden?
14: Yep.
13: That dragon fruit was laying next to grown into the fence, covered with blackberries. We took the blackberries out, and I dug the big one out, and I had trellises made, and so we have three different levels, and I actually have fruit on them now. I had one that sat, the blossom. I don't know if I sent you the blossom.
12: I think you did, yeah.
13: But the blossom comes out about dusk, and 24 hours later, it's toast.
12: A lot of stuff in the epiphyllum family like that, where they very short flowering period, but some absolutely spectacular flowers.
13: Awesome. And I have pumpkins this year, first time that I've got probably six, so going to be probably 24 inches.
14: That'd be nice.
12: That's a pretty good size. Yeah. Well, they wouldn't have been very big during the fair.
13: No, they were started.
12: You started, okay.
13: But the leaves are so big, everything is camouflage good.
14: Mm-hmm. Offers the shade. You said you don't use pesticides. Do you reuse your soil every year, or
13: add stuff to it?
14: Right.
13: Straw, maybe sawdust, get grow power, which gives it a little kick, because being that close to the ocean, the salt can be a problem sometimes, and grow power is supposed to make it drainage a lot better.
12: Yeah,
13: it cuts down on the salt.
16: So you're getting salt burn even that far in.
13: Well, I don't know if it's salt burn, but it's there, because even the groundwater there sometimes gets high, and its salinity. Mm. That's where they used to have trouble with the turf course.
16: Mm.
13: But I mean,
12: yeah, it's
13: half a mile away.
12: I was gonna say, it's kind of deceiving. The beach, the beach is right there, and I remember, the track historian's name, I think his last name is McBride. Is it Hank McBride or something? I can't remember.
13: McBride is
12: McBride. He the owner's group that I'm in, he took us on a tour of the track one day, on an off day during the racing season. It's a fascinating history of the racetrack. But I remember as a kid, during racing season, there was a TV commercial where they would take the horses to the beach, and there was actually a tunnel that went under the railroad tracks, as I recall, to get out onto that little beach that's at the,
13: I think it was a trestle
16: turf meets the surf commercial.
12: But the horses used to love going over there and just playing in the water and hanging out. And then I think the public started, there was some public outcry that they didn't like the horse droppings on the beach, and
13: Coastal Commission got involved.
12: Yeah. So it's no longer there, unfortunately, but we'll talk a little bit more about the history of the track when we come back. But you're listening to Garden Talk here on KCBQ and KPRZ. I'm Ken Anderson, along with George Allman, John Clements, and our special guest, Rich Haas from the San Diego County Fair. We'll be back with more right after this.
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11: Welcome back to Garden Talk by Walter Anderson Nursery. Here's your hosts, Ken Anderson, George Allman, and John Clements.
12: And we're back with more Garden Talk here on KCBQ and KPRZ. I'm Ken Anderson, along with George Allman, John Clements, and our special guest, Rich Haas, Farmer Rich from the infield farm at the San Diego County Fairgrounds. We were talking about the fairgrounds during the break, and I've been involved with the racing side of the fair for about 6 years now. And you've been involved with that for longer than that.
13: Yeah.
12: Your family's had seats at the track for a long time.
13: Yeah. My aunt had one, and I acquired it. I've had it 25 years. So.
12: They are hard to come by, those box seats. We have some friends that they have box seats kind of the same way that it was, I think it was Diane's aunt had a box, and she's got six seats in the grandstand. And when her aunt passed away, for a long time, they didn't let the track know. They just wrote the check every year and kept it going, because I think there's a wait list to get box seats
13: for the good ones. So like the turf club, there's a wait to get in the turf club.
12: Yeah, I've only been to the turf club once, and it was pretty impressive, but. The history of the fairgrounds and the track is really interesting. We were talking about it during the break, and as much as Bing Crosby and Pat O'Brien are tied to the fairgrounds, and even today, I mean, they start every racing day. They start out playing his recording of Where the Turf Meets the Surf, and his picture and pictures of other celebrities are plastered all over the inside of the grandstands, but. He and Pat O'Brien had pretty much divested themselves of the track by 1947, so they were really only involved with it for about 10 years before they left. I don't know what, I never did hear what the reason was for him getting out of it. I don't know if he just got bored with it or what, but
13: big boys' toys. You know?
12: it's definitely the sport of kings. It's interesting what they've done. We were talking about when they tore the original grandstand down that had been built in 1937. They did. I remember when they did that. They did it basically in 1 year, in less than a year, tore everything out and built the one that's there now.
13: Yeah, it's pretty amazing when you look at it today.
12: Yeah, yeah, and they still. And the other thing that we were talking about, I was there yesterday, as a matter of fact. We had a couple horses running yesterday, and. I was talking to another friend of mine who's been involved with it for a lot longer than me. They just the amount of horses that they bring through the fairgrounds every year or during the even just the summer season. I think he was saying that there were at right now there's about 1,800 horses on the property somewhere.
13: They figured they were going to get up to maybe 2,200. I heard
12: that's a lot of horses. We
16: that's went, a lot of horse poop.
12: Well, that's what I was going to talk about. Was
13: I'll give you a specialty.
12: We went out to, I can't remember the name of it now, the mushroom farm out in Escondido.
16: Mountain Meadows.
13: That's Mountain Meadows. That's where they ship a lot of
12: those stuff. I think all of it goes during the season. I thought most of it goes to Mountain Meadow. And he said they get 45 trucks a day during racing season of stable litter. And then they compost it, and then they use it for the growing beds for the mushrooms. It's a pretty interesting facility that they have.
13: I used to get some of that when the 22nd would take a load to the mushroom farm. Mm-hmm. They would bring back a load of the soil, and I'd put it in the beds I had at farm. It was actually pretty good stuff.
12: Yeah, no, they sell quite a bit of it. It's a neat operation. Family owned business up there too, but man, it's out there. You've got to know where you're going to find it because it is tucked away out there. Also in the infield that I don't think a lot of people realize is there's actually a small cemetery in the
13: infield. There is. There's horses, dogs.
12: Yeah.
16: No people.
12: No,
13: not yet.
12: Not yet. Yeah. The dog was the.
13: Bouncer was the dog's name.
12: Yeah, and wasn't he the dog of the track superintendent?
13: No, the vet.
12: Oh, the vet.
13: Okay. Dr. Jacoy.
12: Okay.
13: Bouncer, he was a holy terror. He was a holy terror.
12: Mm. Well, we had a customer, he still comes in from time to time, but I met him through the Garden Railway Society. But back in the 40s, I guess, was his dad was the vet, was the track veterinarian. And how he got his interest in the Garden Railway was he'd go to work with his dad, and it's not there now, but just south or right along the drainage from the lagoon, there was a railroad spur that went over there. And if you look on Google Maps now or Google Earth, you can still see the layout. There was a Y there for the tracks. And they would run the Del Mar train in the summertime from Union Station in L.A. down to Del Mar. And then they would park the train. They'd turn it around on the Y, and they would park it off on that siding. And so when he would go to work with his dad, the vet, he would always walk over and hang out with the railroad crews on the trains. Hmm. And it was originally steam engines, and then I'm sure it probably progressed to the diesel electrics, but yeah, they would just let the train sit there all day during the season. And then when the race day was over, all the celebrities and the people from LA would come back, and they would take them back up to Union Station in LA.
16: And that dog was there the whole time. I mean, the biggest lie anyone has ever told is he doesn't bite. He doesn't. I hear it all the time as you're pulling the dog's jaws off of your hand.
12: Well, there was.
0: Does your dog bite?
12: Yeah.
16: Does your dog bite? Yeah. It's not my dog.
12: It's not my dog. Yeah. Another interesting tidbit about the racetrack is post time at post time at Del Mar is typically 2 o'clock, whereas most of the tracks around the country are noon as the first post time. And when we had the tour that we took with the track historian, he was saying that the reason why it's 2 o'clock post time is Bing Crosby and Pat O'Brien didn't want to get up that early to have to go to a 12 o'clock post.
13: Yeah.
12: Give themselves a couple extra hours of sleep to go by. But the fairgrounds itself has really changed quite a bit over the years. I remember when the steam locomotive was parked outside exhibit hall for years and years. And I think that's now been restored. I think it's out at the Campo Railway Museum.
13: The Southern California. The Alvarado House is still there in the garden show.
12: Oh, that's right. Mm-hmm. Yeah. And then I didn't know what the story was on the remnant of the adobe wall that's in the garden show. Yeah. But apparently when they built the track, they walled it with an adobe wall. And there that little section that's in the flower show is about the only piece of it. Yeah. The only piece of it that's left.
13: On the second year I was there, I think it was a big push. We had to build a roof structure over that adobe wall because it did have no cover.
12: Oh.
13: And the rains had deteriorating it.
16: Melted it.
12: Yeah, had started. So, I remember we did an exhibit in front of that wall. I think it was in 2000 or 2001. We did an exhibit in front of that wall. And that was a huge exhibit that we.
13: Well, it's amazing. It's still standing. It's supposedly been there since late 1800s.
12: Oh, really? That far back?
13: I think 1890s or something.
12: Well, the Alvarado House dates back to the.
13: No, that's Del Mar, 1910 or something.
12: Oh, 1910. And, I still remember when Amtrak used to stop in Del Mar at the train station in Del Mar, because it would, and I think one of the reasons why they stopped that was whenever the train would pull in, it would screw traffic up in Del Mar like crazy because it blocked the trains would block a couple of the streets.
13: Well, in, the Alvarado House, did you know Mary Magna Dana? She worked in the flower show office. She was raised in that house.
12: Really? Oh, that's interesting. God, I forgot about Mary. Yeah, she was there for a long time.
13: Long time. And Bill with her brother.
12: I don't remember.
13: He was a writer for a local newspaper. I forget his last name. Anyway, they were raised in that house.
12: Well, I remember when you walk in the main gate of the fairgrounds, and then you take the left into just past the restrooms. You take the left into the flower show. There was a little brick building there, and it had a brick counter out front, and then kind of a lath house behind it. And I thought Steve Talmadge used to sell staghorns there every year, and it was always the same person had that first one. And then they had the geodesic dome there for a long time. And that disappeared.
13: Yeah, they have that
12: years ago.
13: They have the tower there by the entrance to the garden. That came from the Balboa Park.
12: The which tower?
13: If you come in the flower show, you come in the main gate and you take a left, right?
12: Yeah.
13: On the right, there's a cactus garden. And
12: oh, yeah.
13: That tower came from Balboa Park. They brought it up for an exhibit, and then they decided to
12: leave it there.
14: Well, that's all of Balboa Park. Right.
12: Well, and then the old Don Diego clock tower.
13: Oh yeah.
12: They saved that, and when they tore that down and moved that out to the front entrance, and it's kind of behind the statue of Don Diego right there. Yeah. And that's another interesting story too. Tommy Hernandez, who was Don Diego for decades up until like 1985 or something like that. And then they retired when he passed away. They retired the character, and they never brought him back.
13: Yeah, so, a lot of changes.
12: Yeah, but he was there every year, and like we had mentioned earlier, Bob Lamp, who was the superintendent for as long as I remember as a kid, he would come down every year and kind of like the Carneys, when Del Mar was over, he would move up to Costa Mesa and do the Costa Mesa Fair, which.
13: That's Orange County.
12: Orange County, yeah. I've never been to the Orange County Fair. I need to
13: That started 2 weeks after the Del Mar Fair.
12: Yeah, it was right afterwards. The other one that I've never been to is the L.A. County Fair. I've been to the fairgrounds
13: Pomona?
12: Countless times, but I've never been to the fair up there. So
13: went once.
12: that was enough. You're listening to Garden Talk here on KCBQ and KPRZ. I'm Ken Anderson, along with George Allman, John Clements, and our special guest, Rich Hawes, from the San Diego County Fair. We're going to take a break, and we'll be back with more right after this.
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1: Someone had a birthday.
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0: Welcome back to Garden Talk by Walter Anderson Nursery. Here's your hosts, Ken Anderson, George Allman, and John Clements.
12: And we're back with more Garden Talk here on KCBQ and KPRZ. I'm Ken Anderson, along with George Allman, John Clements, and our special guest, Rich Hawes, from the San Diego County Fairgrounds. And don't forget, we have classes today in San Diego at 9 o'clock. It's going to be tree care tips for new and existing trees with Kurt Peacock, who is a local certified arborist, an incredibly intelligent guy. And so he will be there to give you some tips and answer any questions that you might have. And in Poway at 9:30, it's going to be native bees with Denise Bienas, who is a certified beekeeper and president of the Apiary Society.
14: San Diego Beekeeper Society.
12: Beekeeper, yes. Society.
14: Beekeeping, yeah. With one of those two.
12: Yeah. So, and she has been on the show. So if you want to hear what she has, if you can't make it to the class, but want to hear some of what she has to say, that was a really interesting show. Very interesting person. She's probably forgotten more about bees than I ever knew. So you can check that out as well. And she's going to be talking about native bees. So basically native pollinators around San Diego. And there's a lot of them. I was really surprised when I found out how many there were. So if you want to hear what she has to say on that, that'll be at 9:30. If you're going to come to the classes, get to either store early so you can get a parking space and a good seat. And we hope to see you there. So we've been talking with Rich Hawes, Farmer Rich from the San Diego County Fairgrounds. He's the one that maintains the farm in the middle of the infield of the racetrack. We were talking during the break a little bit about some of the stuff that's there, and you have permanent plantings that are there. You grow the annual vegetables every year. You have permanent plantings there as well that you maintain throughout the season.
13: Yeah, there's two orchard beds up front at the entrance, and there's a pollinator garden and two of them towards the back part with a big Zillow willow tree that gets a lot of caterpillars on it.
12: Oh, that willow tree almost became a casualty, did it not?
13: It did become a casualty, but some two-year-old fish emulsion brought it back to life.
12: And it was the Thoroughbred Club that went in and cut it down so that
13: I put together a story on that, and from the cut down to 3 years later, and you can see it from the grandstand.
12: Yeah, it looks pretty nice. And the ponds there are also interesting as well, because the water is recycled, correct?
13: Yeah, it's pumped.
12: Yeah,
13: well, they drained them and then they line the bottom with some felt, and then they put gravel in there, and they have people come out checking it all the time. Yeah. It's part of the rules and regulations.
12: Yeah. The

0: interesting trees. I think there's, we had a lot of pomegranates last year, but everybody said they were bitter. So I don't know how you would sweeten up a pomegranate.
1: I don't know, but I don't know that I've ever eaten a pomegranate that's been overly sweet myself. So.
0: Yeah.
2: So. There are some good sweet ones out there. It's probably the variety that's making it.
0: It could be.
2: Because there are a lot of varieties that are a little bit more sweet.
1: You know, you mentioned that you've mentioned the turf track at the, at the fairgrounds, and that is, that's an engineering marvel in and of itself.
0: Yeah. I took you where you saw that, where they store the trays,
1: yeah.
0: When the fair's on and they pull them out and
1: they can pull sections of the track out of the turf track out, and they're planted in these big steel planters
0: trays
1: and they create, there's two driveways that they,
0: yeah, there's two crossovers
1: one on the back stretch and one on the front stretch. Those trays are enormous.
0: Yeah, no, and it's really because the old days they use, I don't know if you remember, they used to steel contracted bridges that would go over the race to the
1: track. Oh yeah, course. That's yeah. Mm-hmm.
0: And then on the back side, the back crossover, they bought an old army surplus bridge, and they would put that up and take it down every year. And then I think some of the upper management in DMTC, they went to New Zealand and Australia looking at turf courses, and this idea of the trays came up, and which is a much, much better deal.
1: Yeah, it's pretty incredible. And we've walked out, we had the pleasure of walking out onto on the back stretch of the turf course and looking down the stretch, and as far as you can see, there's not a bare spot or a weed anywhere in that. It's probably the that turf that they use.
0: Bermuda.
3: It's not past Palo.
0: I think it's
1: there's
0: different. There was three or four different Bermudas, and I think it was one of them.
1: But it's a sight to see.
0: Well, I know John Began, he's the turf super, and he's on to it.
1: Now, was it you or maybe somebody was telling me that they have a crew of people that go out and walk the turf course once a week or whatever it is, looking for weeds and going through.
0: Oh yeah. That's a daily thing.
1: Is it daily?
0: And John has a machine that he walks around and he can stick it in the turf, and it gives you the compactness.
3: Oh,
0: in other words, how hard or how fast or how slow the turf course is going to be. So it's pretty interesting.
1: Yeah. It's quite the
0: problem with the crossovers is the grandstand one. That's, they put those trays in there less than 48 hours after the fair's been over. So you have all this equipment that has to be transitioned one way or the other, and it has to be out of there in that period of time. And then the crossover transition on the north, all that carny stuff you see, the Ferris wheels and everything, they close that off on the afternoon of the Thursday, 4 days later.
1: Oh, geez.
0: So, I mean, that's why they call it commotion by the ocean.
1: I can see that. I can see that. So, any new additions or anything coming up that you know of yet for the fair, for the farm for next year?
0: No.
1: Going to do it all over again?
0: I think it's, we got to start in a 3-year program, I think, and it's educational. There'll probably be some changes. They're talking about maybe moving the bees back out there. But,
3: I like the bees out there. I think they should move it back.
1: I think it's a good, I think it's a good fit out there. 8 months, you're going to be starting this all over again.
0: Yeah. Well, we've already started now.
1: Oh, really?
0: Yeah. It's a transition thing, and you can do, instead of waiting until I have more time out there now. So I can do stuff that instead of waiting until January to start doing it, I can get started earlier.
2: You know, well, every year around June and July, we spend a lot of time talking about the fair. And every year after one of us goes, Ken will say something like, you need to get out to the garden, see the garden. And then he always says, we should have Rich on the show. I talked to him. We should have him on the show. We've been doing that for 9 years, I think.
1: That's probably about that. Yeah.
2: Maybe longer, but we finally got to the show.
0: I'm going
2: to

0: I think you can for supplying us with needed product out there.
1: We're happy to do it. It's a it's a fun project. It's an educational project. It's kind of it's kind of part of what the fair was originally based on. I mean, it's, you know, the fair is run by the 22nd District Agricultural Association.
0: And they're trying to go more educational.
1: I have been. You're kind of on. I'm on the committee that's been looking at it and how they can what they're there are some changes that are coming to the fair. As a matter of fact, I think we have a meeting coming up at some point here in the future. But they're talking about trying to bring back the educational more the educational part of it and bring agriculture back into it. Although unfortunately, there's not as much agriculture in San Diego now as there was when the fair was totally started.
0: And the problem is they have with the horses come in. And before they try to get rid of the rats, so the rats all leave the stable area, so they come across the track and they move to the farm because they have room and board there. I have two apple trees and they've been got apples and it's been a tough go.
1: Tough season, yeah.
2: So who's trapping the rats? Is that part of your job description?
0: At times. Yeah. But they use pest control and it helps, but it's like the grackles move in the middle of May, the bird grackle, and then the crows move in before the races because there's all this extra trash and debris around. So they've got all that excess food supply they have to check out.
3: So the fairgrounds have their own migratory species that come in and go at the time of the season.
1: A few families of ospreys around the fairgrounds too. There was a big nest over on the south side in that parking area that's just outside the fence line there by the midway. There was a huge nest on a pole there.
0: And G&E, they did some changes on their power poles.
1: I think there's some dedicated poles in the parking area by the lagoon too.
0: So my friend works in the receiving department and the ospreys, they bring him a dead fish once in a while after they've eaten it. What they just drop it.
1: Just leave it there. You've been listening to Garden Talk here on KCBQ and KPRZ. I'm Ken Anderson along with John Clements and our special guest, Rich Hawes, Farmer Rich from the San Diego County Fairgrounds. And he is the one that maintains, as we mentioned, he's the one that maintains the farm in the middle of the infield of the racetrack. When you get to the fair next year, do yourself a favor, go out, check out Rich's handiwork and see what they have going on. It's very educational and it's a nice area to get out to, and it's not nearly as hectic out at the farm as it is. As it is in the midway. So we'll be back next week with another hour of Garden Talk. Have a great weekend, everybody.
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8: News this hour at Town Hall. I'm Bob Agnew in Washington. A Republican senator from Missouri is pushing legislation aimed at preventing judge shopping in federal courts.
10: Senator Eric Schmidt has introduced the Boasberg Act, named after U.S. District Judge Jeb Boasberg, who is accused of being a rogue judge and has repeatedly handled high-profile cases against President Trump's agenda. Schmidt says the measure would require random assignment of federal cases, increase transparency, and impose penalties for attempts to manipulate the process.
8: That is Ken Lorman reporting. The bill would also require reassignment of cases when Supreme Court rulings overturned lower court decisions. Supporters say the legislation would strengthen confidence in an impartial judiciary. K.T. McFarland, that's a former deputy national security advisor to President Trump, told the Salem Radio Network this week she'd like to find out who allowed Dr. Anthony Fauci to resume the potentially very dangerous gain-of-function research in China after the Obama administration terminated that practice.
11: You know government, there's always a paper trail. No government officials, just by their very nature, government officials don't want to be out on a limb and committing themselves to anything without authorization from somebody. So you know there's a paper trail for it. I'd like to see the paper trail. Who gave permission to turn it back on and to have gain-of-function research that was happening because it was illegal? You couldn't do it in the United States.
8: A high-profile election security measure is on its way to California voters. More on that from correspondent Willie Nelson.
12: A California voter ID initiative known as Prop 39 has qualified for the 2026 ballot after gathering more than 1 million signatures. It would require government-issued ID for in-person voting and the last four digits of an ID for mail ballots. Democratic Attorney General Rob Bonta rewrote the official ballot title in language opponents call misleading, and proponents have sued claiming he violated election law. Willie Nelson, Los Angeles.
8: More from Town Hall.
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14: Oh yeah, here we are. Brendan, why are you laughing at me?
0: I saw you reach so high for that microphone. It was stuck in the air for some reason.
14: I was like, where did it go? Oh, it's way up there.
0: There must have been some kind of like show where the guy was like, you know what? I am so angry, I need a stand to talk for this one here. Or something like that. I would have to guess.
14: Well, Dave stands sometimes, doesn't he?
0: Nope.
14: Oh yeah, he's worn out. Tough for him to stand. I thought maybe he did. I thought he moved around a lot when he was, but maybe he don't.
0: Nope.
14: You would know. You're the one that's always here, not me.
0: It's true. It's true.
14: When he's here. I don't ever see him here. So, anyway, all good stuff going on today as far as, super busy. I had to reprogram these finance things that we have at each location. So, I hit Kearney Mesa this morning. It took me way longer than I thought it was going to. So, I was running. But look, made it to Starbucks even.
0: Good.
14: Oh, shoot. I just did an ad for them.
0: Now they owe you money.
14: Yeah. Now I'll have to do one for... Actually, what's the other... I really like Pete's.
0: Oh, okay.
14: And then I was like, what's that. The Better Buzz?
0: See,
14: so
0: Better
14: we'll do
0: Buzz.
14: Them all right now while we're doing. What's the other one?
0: The other one I was thinking of was Dunkin'. I mean, everyone...
14: I've never actually had Dunkin' Donuts coffee.
0: It's you definitely want to order a small because they up their sizes on everything, basically.
14: Oh, they do?
0: Oh, yeah. Big time.
14: All right. Well... So is a large like a bucket of coffee?
0: Yes, basically. Yeah, I'm not kidding.
14: It's like
0: you.
14: When you go to Starbucks and they give you that box.
0: Yeah, that's basically their large. I'm telling you, it's huge.
14: It's all good.
0: Lesson learned on that one. That's for sure.
14: Well, I do love coffee, and it does get you going. So this morning, A lot of times I stop by our stores here and there. Mm-hmm. But I have to reprogram. We have a financing thing, and it has new updated information that's got to be put in it's to help folks if they need to get 6 months no interest. So I fixed the one in Kearney Mesa, and it took way longer than I thought to fix. So then I was running behind, and I had to Starbucks and get here. You know, they keep closing all the on and off ramps in Kearney Mesa.
0: Yeah, all this construction.
14: I'm not going to complain because they actually, the ones that they've closed already and they had closed for several weekends now, mm-hmm. are very nice and smooth.
0: Good.
14: Yeah, so they are fixing the road, so I won't complain too much. It just throws you off when you got a timeline. You get ready to get in, there's no, and you got to go all the way around to that another on ramp. You
0: know, absolutely.
14: Crazy stuff. So, anyway. All right, folks, 1-888-344-1170, 888-344-1170. Anything automotive related, we're going to talk about it today for sure. Right, Brendan?
0: That's right. I sent you something earlier in the week.
14: You did? What did you send me?
0: You said, oh, we should totally talk about it.
14: Oh, that's right. I think I saved it.
0: I'll have to go find the story again. But first, I got a caller to get.
14: All right, grab the caller and we'll go from there. So anyway, Brendan did send me something. I forgot what it was. I don't know if he saved it or not in here, or if I saved it, I should say. We'll see here. Yeah, I do not see it this morning. So maybe, just maybe, it is... let's see what he was talking about. Yeah, I don't know. He'll have to bring it back up again. I don't see it here, so all good stuff, though. We will get to talking about everything we can in here automotive related. So why Brendan gets the phone there. Anyway, so good stuff today. We're belts on your vehicle. How important are they? When should you check them? Do you need a belt on your vehicle? Everybody needs a belt on their vehicle. That is for sure. So we're going to be talking a little bit about belts and the concerns about them. Now, I will tell you this. Belts these days, they tend to last a lot longer than belts previously did, as far as that goes. They just seem to, the design is better, obviously, and when it comes to how these systems work and all that, you can get 80 to 100,000 miles out of a belt, usually. It is important to put an eye on it to make sure nothing's damaged them, because usually when serpentine belts, which are used on most things, we don't use V-belts at all anymore. I actually don't even know of an application within the last 10 years that had a V-belt, unless it was for something very small and specific. So mostly we're going to be talking about serpentine belts, which are super important as far as that goes.
0: I had to get mine replaced by you guys last time.
14: I know. How many miles were on your car?
0: At that time, it was 90,000
14: when
0: right I got
14: it
0: replaced.
14: There. Between 80 and 100.
0: Mm-hmm.
14: That's when I usually do them at 80. I just do. I don't want anything to break ever on me. How would it look if the Automan was broken down alongside the road?
0: I would. Didn't you mention that with one of your Kias? Yeah, your face on the side.
14: Yeah, that'd be terrible, wouldn't it? Well, not only that, but my F-250 I had before had West Automotive Group on the back of it stuff. So same thing. Like, you don't want to be broken down alongside the road. That with your advertisement, that just doesn't look good.
0: Totally.
14: Yeah. So wouldn't look so bad with the new truck I have, because nobody knows that it doesn't have stuff all over it. So anyway. But yeah. So want to make sure that we don't end up alongside the road as far as that goes.
0: Especially in this heat. My goodness. Did you see the heat storm that's today and tomorrow?
14: There's a heat storm?
0: Oh, well, I should say just a heat wave, I guess you could say.
14: We're living through a heat wave.
0: That's right.
14: I won't say
0: sometimes all I think about it. Never mind. Anyways, getting out of the karaoke site. Yeah. So in San Diego on the coastline, we're looking at highs of 89 for today, tomorrow, and on Monday.
14: Nice.
0: So I know that's kind of a coolish temperature, but it's still kind of warm for
14: the
0: coastline.
14: That's not cool for the coastline.
0: Yeah, I know.
14: 90 degrees on the coastline. And the water temp I saw, I think we talked about this, I'm not sure, but I saw a week or so ago that the water temp was 77 degrees, they said, which... for San Diego in this time of year is super warm, super early.
0: Absolutely.
14: All right, now I know. Everybody's going to tell me the planet's warming up or whatever. Here it comes. Yeah. But point to that is that usually happens. The phone's ringing, by the way.
0: Yeah, I think
14: that usually happens. later on, like late August, September is when our water temperatures usually come up. So, but what is this heat doing to your car while you're on the road and trucking along and doing things as far as that goes? 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Peak, always there for you. They make really great products, by the way. So as far as that goes, Peak Antifreeze is some really good stuff. Let's see, what else are we doing here this morning? Brendan's grabbing phone calls, and for all you calling in, 1-888-344-1170. That's 888-344-1170. He'll be happy to, again, somehow lost my pen.
0: Oh, I put it right there in front of the computer. Darn it. Oh, well.
14: I know. I don't know where it
0: was. All right, I'll get you another one.
14: I don't know how I did that. That was weird.
0: Anyways, I did want to pass on some information that a caller just reminded me of, and that is the car temperatures inside the vehicles. And how it's important to not leave your kids or your pets inside the vehicle. Cause,
14: you actually go to jail for that.
0: Exactly. And the temperatures inside the car could be much worse than what it is outside because it's such a small inclusion of space, so it's dealing, it's pulling in all the heat. Did you find it?
14: Yep.
0: Just oh, found good, it. Sorry. Good. Okay. Sorry, I saw you feeling around then, and then like your eyes rolled. And I was
14: I saw
0: like,
14: it earlier, and I was like, where did the pin go? All right, I got it. I put it in a safe spot, so we're all good to go.
0: So, like, for example, if it's 90 degrees outside in 10 minutes inside a car, it's going to be 109 degrees. In 30 minutes, it would be 124 degrees, and then in 1 hour, it would be 133 degrees. So that.
14: So if you want to sit in your car by yourself for an hour and you don't have an infrared sauna and you just kind of want to do it yourself, you can do a sun sauna.
0: There you go. But seriously, cracking a window.
14: Very dangerous.
0: Right. And just cracking a window for those pets, that's not enough for them to.
14: No, you get no airflow.
0: Exactly.
14: Now, I see most people, like if I go shopping, they leave dogs in a car. They leave the car locked with the AC running.
0: Mm-hmm.
14: That's good. You can do that. That's okay.
0: That's fine. Yeah.
14: Yeah.
0: I mean, personally, I just don't trust that in the areas that we live in San Diego. I find they
14: somebody steal your car.
0: No, not me personally, but I definitely have a lot of friends and family members who have had their car stolen
14: like that.
0: Yeah.
14: Well, if you have a very mean dog, you could do that because if
0: I will say the last time for the family member one, it was a pug inside the car. So yeah, not very ferocious.
14: He stole the dog and the car?
0: No, the dog got thrown out of the vehicle.
14: What? My gosh.
0: Yeah, and they stole the vehicle. Luckily, my sister-in-law ran out to the street to find out try to chase the person, but they drove off. Luckily, the pug was okay and immediately ran to the owner.
14: Did they just kind of toss it out before the car was moving, though?
0: Correct, yeah.
14: Oh, good. You said thrown out. Like, they took off and tossed it out the windows.
0: No.
14: Please do not treat animals that way.
0: Exactly. So, and also, don't steal vehicles, too, for that matter.
14: Yeah, it's a bad idea, but people do it a lot, apparently.
0: So. But anyways, going on to what I was talking about with the temperatures earlier. Out in Santee, specifically in the East County part today, 97 as a high. So
14: ooh, it's going to be warm, folks. And Brendan is correct, and our listener also that called in. Please be very cognizant about who and what you leave in your vehicle on these kind of temperatures with the temperatures that they're coming to. It's extremely dangerous very quick.
0: Absolutely.
14: I don't know what you should never leave your kids in the car anyway.
0: Exactly.
14: I mean, let alone if it's hot or not. That's just a bad parenting idea.
0: There was this. Unless
14: they're like 17 or something. Yeah. You know? But I mean, I'm talking about children. You know.
0: No, I understand. Because I was. I remember watching this movie where they talked to parents who accidentally left their kids in the car. When they were just walking out, they said they were dealing with a lot of things, and they had other family members and stuff like that, and they accidentally left their child, and unfortunately, the child passed away.
14: They left their child in a car, and the child passed away?
0: Yeah, because they left him in the car for so long, and they had no idea.
14: How do you forget?
15: I know. But at the same time, you know, the documentary was trying to make them sympathetic. I don't think it's very a sympathetic
14: mood. Were they drug addicts or something?
15: No. They.
14: How do you forget your children in a car?
15: Again, there was different reasons. One was this person was heavily intoxicated, and then they realized...
14: That's like a drug addict.
15: That is. There's another one where the person said they were carrying groceries.
14: I have another big concern.
15: Yeah.
14: Highly intoxicated. Why were you in a car with your child even before that?
15: They were intoxicated at this event, and at the point they realized, I left when they were starting to walk back to the car because they had a DD, they realized they left the child in there, unfortunately, and the child
14: passed away. Designated driver that wasn't intoxicated didn't even remember there was a kid in the car?
15: No, the DD was not there. The DD met them at this event.
14: All right. Now you're covering up for him.
15: No, I'm not. I'm saying this movie wasn't very... I'm trying to understand why they were trying to make it sympathetic, because at the same time, I personally don't find it very sympathetic in that whole situation. I mean, are there times maybe?
14: I hope you'd be sympathetic if those people are sympathetic, hopefully, if it was their child. I mean,
15: I do have sympathy in terms of...
14: But I don't understand how it happens in the first place. You wouldn't have to be sympathetic if you didn't do that. So don't do that. We're not doing that anymore. Right. Nobody should ever do that, to be honest with you.
15: Exactly.
14: That's scary stuff. Mm-hmm. Our public service announcement turned into a whole segment, but don't leave your children or pets in the car. It's going to be super hot,
15: totally.
14: No matter where you are. So make sure you take them out. And we're going to go with you. Shouldn't leave them in the car anyway. So just keep a reminder. If you're like Brendan, put a post-it note on the dash.
15: Exactly. Trust me, Russell. I will know that Russell's in the back seat because this guy constantly
14: never stops talking.
15: No, exactly. Or stop seeing songs either. He doesn't.
14: Good for Russell. He doesn't want to be left behind.
15: I'm going to be playing. Like yesterday, I was listening to a new album. I've never heard this album, and yet Russell's seeing the melody over and over like he actually knew it already. Like, la la la la la la. I'm like, that's not even how the melody goes.
14: Because he was making fun of you.
15: I guess so.
14: He probably was doing that. It's probably good. That's what kids do sometimes. They play with you.
15: That's
14: true. Know, so anyway. All right, folks, we're going to take our first break here real quick, but Auto Talk Radio is brought to you by Dorman Products and their airbag impact sensors. 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
5: All right, folks, welcome back to Auto Talk Radio. Want to remind you, Auto Talk Radio is brought to you by the West Automotive Group, which consists of West Escondido Automotive and Transmission up at 2200 Auto Parkway in Escondido. AAA approved and STARS certified, taking care of folks up there in North County, San Diego for well over 33 years. Longer than Brendan's been alive. It's the truth.
6: It is.
5: And West El Cajon Automotive and Transmission, 844 North Johnson Avenue in El Cajon, AAA approved out there in East County, taking care of folks for coming up on 14 years. And West Kearney Mesa Automotive and Transmission, 8027 Balboa Avenue, AAA approved and Smog certified right there in Central San Diego, taking care of folks over there for well over 9 years. And, of course, West Miramar Automotive and Transmission, right at the Golden Triangle, 5726 Miramar Road, Eastgate Mall, AAA approved and STARS certified, taking care of folks over there for well over 6 years, 7 years now, actually, I think. And, of course, West Oceanside Automotive and Transmission, 229 South Coast Highway, AAA approved up there in North County Coastal, where I spent the last 2 days working. Didn't see you, Brendan. I thought you were going to stop by. You don't make it up that way often.
6: No, not often.
5: Anyway, we had some managers and service consultants of the West Automotive Group going to some amazing classes. Matter of fact, today is the last day of their class. So it's Thursday, Friday, Saturday, just to help with customer service and make sure they're on spot, which is what we want to do to make sure you folks get taken care of when your cars come into the West Automotive Group. 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So great stuff. Today, but give us a call here, 1-888-344-1170. That's 888-344-1170. And we're here to help you out with anything automotive related. If you got questions or you just want to discuss something specific as far as that goes. We had a Dodge Ram 2500, the big tall van, come in when I was up in Oceanside this past couple days. I think it was Thursday or Friday. Maybe it was Friday it came in. Thursday, maybe. Anyway, it had a squeak, and what we found was the tensioner pulley for the belt, but had started to cut. The bearing had started to go bad, started to cut into the belt. Belt was failing, etc. The vehicle had about 104,000 miles on it, right in there. So and it's often good. So we put on some a Daco belt and Daco tensioners and idlers on it. Problem solved. Their engine drive system products are engineered to perform better, last longer, and handle even the most extreme conditions. So they'll get another 100,000 miles plus out of this belt and tensioners that we put on there. So Daco, really good products, and we use them all over. So but that fixed the problem on that vehicle and made the driver, it was a commercial vehicle, so got them back on the road, which was good. So
6: excellent.
5: One of the things, yep. So as far as that goes, let's see what else we got going on today as far as besides the belts and stuff.
6: Do you put Daco belts on all the vehicles or at least most?
5: Lot of the vehicles, okay. As long as they have proper applications.
6: Gotcha.
5: For them, which they do on most. But Daco is not only belts and tensioners. That is just an example of something that
6: right,
5: we used.
6: Right.
5: They said, I mean, they have timing chain kits. They have coolant hoses, so their products are around a lot of rubber stuff as far as that goes, you know. But their serpentine belts and pulleys and idlers and tensioners are all amazing. So high quality stuff there without question as we're walking through this. So what should you look to see? You know, so some of the things that actually damage belts, improper installation as far as that goes. We do look for wear, just regular wear and tear is cracking, but you can get, I mean, depending on where the vehicle is used, on or off-road, you can get gravel penetration issues, sand issues that'll chew up a belt, pulleys or a tensioner starts to fail, you get misalignment, which is possible. So there's a lot of different things that happen, and then we have things, the abrasion on the backside from like sand between the pulleys and that, and all kinds of different wear that can actually affect the belt. We'll talk a little bit about that here and there, but that's some of the things we're looking for and why it's important to make sure and have your belt replaced when it's needed without question. And that way you keep your vehicle cool and running. And a lot of the stuff that we're talking about today has to do, because I'm going to tell you, you lose the belt, then the vehicle overheats. A lot of times it can, if it's a belt-driven pump, which most of them are, it causes severe damage to the engine. Obviously, AC stops working, all those things. Vehicle stops charging if you lose a serpentine belt for that. Most vehicles today, though, have one single huge belt that runs everything. So if you lose a belt, you lose everything on that car as far as that goes. No charging, no cooling of the system, no AC working. If it has power steering, no power steering. You lose all of that. Huh, Brendan?
6: Yes, correct. Sorry, yeah, I just got off the phone. Sorry about that.
5: Gotcha. Is it something important you need to share?
6: Yeah. It was a question from a listener, so I'll put that on the computer for you here in just a second.
5: Oh good.
6: Because there's
5: use the call screener.
6: Yeah, on the bottom right-hand corner, you'll see the word chat on there, so I can even put questions from listeners on there,
5: Should
6: too,
5: I type in GBT? Oh, sorry.
6: Darn it.
5: Darn it.
6: At least he didn't mention the T word yet. So.
5: Yeah. Did you look up car shows, by the way?
6: I did. Nothing to report on.
5: Yeah. Oh, good, because it's going to be too hot. Nobody wants to be outside. Just kidding. I really think this is a great time to hit the coast and the beach, man, if you got the opportunity.
6: Absolutely. Very quickly. So if I can read this quick story.
5: Today's August 1st.
6: Yes, it is.
5: Oh, wow.
6: Time's
5: fine. By July.
6: Yeah. I got 13 more days till my son turns 3, and I thought that goes by fast, so yeesh-a-weesh.
5: You'll be out of the terrible 2s?
6: That's right. Now it's the terrible 3s.
5: I was going to say, I was going to think of what rhymes with 3.
6: Just stick with terrible stuff.
5: Terrible okay. 3, okay.
6: Anyways, so I sent you this story earlier this
5: yes,
6: week.
5: Yes, yes, please.
6: Anti-theft device flaw risk 2.2 million vehicles in Southern California, UC San Diego researchers warn. This device could allow unauthorized individuals to remotely unlock doors, disable ignition, and honk the horn while drivers are on the road. So what I'm talking about, you'll see this little logo on the driver's side window every so often.
5: Go ahead and tell them what it
6: looks
5: like.
6: It says car on it, but it's spelled K-A-R-R on there. I cannot tell you how many times dealerships will say, are you interested in buying this? Because let me tell you, it's so important.
5: Don't.
6: It's not necessary.
5: All today's vehicles have technology built into them to prevent theft. We used to put Vipers in back in the day and all kinds of car alarms. That's because cars didn't come with that. Cars now have ignition interrupters, chips in the keys. People aren't going to steal your car.
6: Right.
5: Okay. I shouldn't say that. If they're really good, they can. But a normal person just that decides to steal a car without a key is not going to steal that car. It's not going to happen.
6: It's true. This is a dealer-installed anti-theft device.
5: I know what it is.
6: Yeah, I know. I'm just explaining to listeners. Aaron Shulman, a professor at UC San Diego, explained that the device could allow unauthorized individuals to remotely unlock doors, disable the ignition, and even honk the horn while the driver's on the road. He said, quote, in our research, we discovered that the system is vulnerable to anyone connecting to any of those 2.2 million cars and unlocking the doors, disabling the ignition, and even causing you to have your horn honked while you're driving on the highway. Let me read one more thing. If you're one of these people who have bought any of the vendor of the car, whether it be Honda, Toyota, Ford, you name it, you need to check on your driver's side window. If you see the sticker that says car, you may have this system, he said.
5: Mm-hmm. Remove it.
6: Yes, exactly.
5: Not only the sticker, but the system.
6: Now,
5: here's another scary thing, though. A lot of dealers used to, and I don't know what years this is all that they're talking about, but they would put those things in the car, and if you didn't want it, they just didn't activate it, so it could be on your car.
6: It's true. So Car Security provided this following statement. Car Security maintains rigorous standards to help protect customers' vehicles. Researcher at UC San Diego identified a vulnerability affecting BLE-based auto theft devices, including a small percentage of car devices with certain Bluetooth-related components. The vulnerability described in the research is highly complex and presents a low risk to customers under real-world conditions. Nevertheless, we responded promptly and developed a firmware update to address the issue. We launched this app firmware update on July 20th, 2026. Active customers may apply the update directly from their phone and after securely logging into the Car Security app. Vehicle owners of non-active systems can still update via the app using the last 8 digits of their VIN number. Consumers can find detailed instructions and tutorials for assistance with this firmware on the customer FAQ section on our website. So there you go.
5: Good job, Brandon. Thanks for finding that story, though.
6: Of course.
5: Yes, they did. Just like Jeep had a gateway problem.
6: Yes.
5: So manufacturers call that the gateway, just like security on your home computer. You got it. You have to have it on your car.
6: Mm-hmm.
5: But I'm sure there are some cars that you could use that on. But I don't. Once again, if you're buying a brand new car these days, now if you have an older car that doesn't have any security, yep, I get it.
6: Yeah.
5: So, and that's good of them that they changed the firmware and they figured it out. And so I'm glad they jumped on it and did that because that could be a big problem.
6: Exactly. And so and it seemed like pretty immediately after this whole research.
5: They probably published. You know what? Good for them because they probably didn't even know they had this problem.
6: Exactly.
5: Actually, I would bet you anything it was fixed before this was published.
6: Maybe.
5: They probably contacted the company and let them know. And if they sound like they're a decent company, so they said, okay, we got to fix this. So their engineers figured out, fixed it. So good. Because otherwise, that'd just be advertising that you can do this to all those cars, which would be a terrible idea.
6: Mm-hmm.
5: We don't want to do that. So there are some criminal elements out there. Do you know any, Brendan?
6: I told you one story last second. Come on.
5: One story. Anyway, all good stuff. For sure. All right, folks, 1-888-344-1170. 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All right, let's see what Bodie has to say. I'll grab him real quick. What's going on, Bodie?
7: Staying out of trouble.
5: Is that the truth?
7: Well, not in jail.
5: Well, I don't know that. Maybe they give cell phones in jail. I saw that. Did you see that episode, Brendan?
6: What was? Oh, yeah.
5: I don't know that. Well, I'm glad you're not in jail, and I'm glad you're staying healthy. And you got any fun automotive stuff to talk about?
7: Well, I was online yesterday. And it showed Arnold Schwarzenegger, 79 years old. So he's got some new website selling something.
5: And selling something.
7: He looks phenomenal.
5: You know what? I've seen clips of him. Like, he still goes to the gym and everything. Stays healthy. He's one of the lucky ones. If you look at some of those bodybuilders from back in the day, there was a lot of things that steroids did to them that kind of, you know. And we all know back then that's one of the things they did. So, and that can actually destroy the heck out of your body, which I'm sure you'll agree with me, Bodie.
7: Yep.
5: But he's one that I think one of the lucky ones that he lived through it, or he made it through, and his body, you know, fine. But what I was getting to, he often picks on people. He'll stop by and chat with them at the gym he goes to and stuff. So there's little clips online of him doing some funny stuff. But he's got quite the sense of humor, it appears.
7: Yeah.
5: So
7: part of his blessing, I was talking with someone, is he was born in Bavaria, part of Austria.
5: Mm-hmm.
7: And so he was born with phenomenal genes. That was where he got lucky.
5: Him and Sydney Sweeney, huh?
7: Well, yeah. I mean, I'm
6: that's a different kind of genes there. Whoa.
7: That was good. That's good. I like that.
5: That was a segue. Was
7: so I just turned 81, and I was lucky with good genetics, and I'm still in decent shape. You know, I'm much lighter than I was before. And I mentioned this before, is to eat good food and work out and stay active. You know that for yourself.
5: Mm-hmm.
7: It's all about staying active. And I got some friends of mine, they're getting the beer bellies and they're sluggish in every way. And they're like, what do I do? And I said, you got to start working out and getting to the gym, you know. So, question for you, mm-hmm, is on my Nissan.
5: Mm-hmm.
7: The Xterra runs like a champ. The driver's window, when I turn the crank,
5: yep,
7: the window drops down like 2-3 inches and start to move it. And the passenger side window doesn't do that. It rolls more smoothly. So what is that, the crank or the gears or what?
5: The regulator in there. We could have we'd possibly have it. Is that a manual window?
7: Yes.
5: Oh, okay.
7: Believe it or not.
5: Yeah, we could have a roller or something like that that's gotten loose or in the track or something like that. It shouldn't really drop like that. So it's actually rubber mounted on the regulator, so, or something like that could have it come loose inside there. It's a possibility. Going to have to pull the door panel off and take a look. But at least on that one, because it's manual, it's usually not that bad a fix and not too costly. Because if it was an electric window, I would tell you the cable and regulator probably failed. And usually you got to replace those in a whole cassette. Not the cheapest thing in the world. So,
7: yeah.
5: But as far as with manual, that's a different story. And usually it's just a piece of it or something that needs to be repaired, and then it'll fix that problem.
7: Do you think the parts are still available, or should I call the
5: dealer? Oh, we can find them aftermarket. Yeah, it's not, you know, as far as that. Those parts may or may not be available through Nissan. It's hard to say. They discontinue things all the time. So, but you that vehicle is common enough that usually those parts are made by a small parts manufacturer, you know, aftermarket wise, and that stuff's just fine. It works well. So.
7: Yeah. And you know, the car still runs good. And then I think I asked you before, and I can't remember, is on the electronics, it had an O2 sensor, light came on. I went to my local guy, he got his little gizmo out, turned it off, never came on again. Mm-hmm. And so should those be replaced as regular maintenance?
5: What was it that you replaced?
7: Oxygen sensor.
5: Oh, yeah, well... So a lot of people don't, but I'll tell you this. Once you've run that sensor about 100,000 miles, its crossover time, or its speed, reactive speed, becomes slower for sure, which right. may not hold the vehicle in the best fuel control all the time. But it depends right. on what it is. O2 codes can be for issues that aren't even O2 related, so or can be for like the heater on the O2. A lot of O2 or air fuel ratio sensors also, they both do the same thing but a little different way they do it. But a lot of them have heaters in them, so that when you first start the car, the heater comes onto them and heats the sensor up, and it starts working right away to bring the vehicle into fuel control. It doesn't have to wait for the exhaust to warm it up. So there's a lot of different things that could go wrong with it. I'd have to know what O2 code in that.
7: So that's your machine will pick that up.
5: Yeah, we can test them. We can actually test them. We test the crossover rate of them, and if it's there's a certain amount of milliseconds it has to go to from lean to rich when we do the testing, make sure that it's reacting properly. And if it is, then it's fine. But once again, they do wear out. So a lot of times what I'll do is around 100,000 miles, I'll replace them. But I can understand why you may not want to. Air fuel ratio sensors can get very expensive. Did you almost fall out of the chair over there?
6: It's a complicated story.
5: We have a window between the producer booth and then, and I see Brendan's hands go flying up in the air.
6: Okay, like, so what is he doing? I have the volume low, luckily, but all of a sudden I look to my right. I'm like, oh my gosh, a commercial's playing. So I got to I'm just redoing the playlist super quick. And,
5: oh, gotcha.
6: Yeah, sorry. That was my fault.
5: Anyway, my point is, Bodhi, air fuel ratio sensors can get really expensive, anywhere from $300 to $600 a sensor. Wow. Oxygen sensors are quite a bit cheaper. Usually they're in the $100 to $200 range. So depending on what the vehicle has in that, back when it was all oxygen sensors, and back in those, when they were used a lot more, I shouldn't say a lot more, because a lot of times manufacturers use air fuel ratio sensors for upstream, which reads fuel, and then they use oxygen sensors to monitor the catalyst now. So so that's kind of how it's done. But yes, they do wear out, to a simple answer. That was the one long way to get there, but there you go.
7: The automotive world has sure changed, hasn't it?
5: I just have a lot to say about this, as far as it goes.
7: Well, and you know, I remember the old days. You could, you know, you heard this before. I was in the VW air cool days. You could adjust the timing. And you had a condenser and the points, and everything was adjustable. And now it's like if you don't have a scanner, you're metaphorically dead in the water.
5: Exactly. Exactly. You are 100% right. So today everything is electronic. So
7: oh yeah. Well, just look at, you know, you remember the computers in the old tower days, you know, you just pull a circuit board and put a new one in.
5: Absolutely. Nope. Now today you just throw the whole computer away.
7: Yeah.
5: Pretty much.
7: It's I've got a friend of mine, he's a old Marine Corps 1960s computer guy, and you know, I bring him bottles of wine and chocolates, and he said, you know, no charge. And he's got these monitors, and he's got three big screens, and I'm like, he's got thousands of dollars of testing equipment. I'm like, what? And then it's just that, and we could be on this for endless. So Thanks for what you gentlemen do, and thank you for following up.
5: You got it. Stay tuned, my friend, and we will talk soon. Good to hear from you.
7: Be online, please.
5: Will do. Take care now. All right. Good stuff. Always great to talk to Bodie and things like that. Speaking of the fact that we're using a ton of air conditioning right now with the heat and all that stuff, I want to remind you, there's a great product that we use all the time, and I do my evaporator core once a year. 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It makes that nice cold air. 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Are we still doing one break?
6: Do you want to do one more break or no?
5: No, did we only do two?
6: You only did one so far.
5: I did?
6: Yeah, do you want to do one more? It's up to you.
5: I don't.
6: It's your show.
5: It's my show.
6: Yeah, do whatever you want.
5: No, I'll wait.
6: Okay.
5: We'll just keep talking for a while. We're good because we don't have much longer to go.
6: I'll do the math and I'll let you know how much longer we have.
5: Yeah, there's a lot more things to talk about.
6: Of course.
5: So 1-888-344-1170. We can probably get one more caller in if one of you want to jump on here and talk about it, but we're talking about belts and everything else.
6: Did you catch the thing I put down on
5: I did. Do you know what it is he's looking for?
6: Well,
5: what
6: part? So he was replacing a belt.
5: Okay, let's give a little preface to this. Gentleman Kevin, that's a listener, called in about a 2000 Chevy Silverado. He's trying to find a specific part issue on his vehicles. He's replacing a belt?
6: He was, but luckily that belt keeps... so the belt has a warranty on it because the last one only lasted a month. So far, so he's replaced it, and all since right, then
5: something's
6: it's been working
5: misaligned
6: fine.
5: And not proper.
6: Okay, gotcha. That could be a possibility, but he says he'd just rather just get an OEM part for this, but unfortunately Chevy said or the original OEM part for the Chevy is no longer available. So he was wondering if you know any reputable areas or sites that still sell OEM Chevy parts, specifically that one, the 2000.
5: You're not going to find OEM Chevy for that, but if it's a tensioner or idlers, grab some Daco. You can find them O'Reilly's, AutoZone, Napa, good quality products to replace the belt and tensioner. But I'm telling you, he's got an alignment problem with the belt if it keeps chewing up the belt or something wrong on a pulley as far as that goes. So, but get a great quality belt and then, you know, and if you have a warranty on the belt, great, get it warrantied, but you need to go and get new idlers and tensioners or pulleys or whatever is causing a problem on this thing. It sounds to me like a misalignment problem. So, is that helpful?
6: Yes, okay, absolutely.
5: Good. Let's just roll with that. That'd
6: okay.
5: be the best way to do it. So, but yeah, something is wrong if it keeps the belt should last way longer than that.
6: So
5: you might need to get it in and get a professional eye put on it if you can't see it.
6: I was going
5: to
6: say, is it something where we... there's that specific part with a tensioner part where it tells you a specific number it needs to be tensioned at. Is that something that he's looking for possibly or no?
5: Well, there's actually a belt tensioner gauge if you're talking about
6: that's
5: that. But that's not on your car.
6: No. It's a different part.
5: Some cars, I've seen some German cars that have tensioners on them that have a little pointer built in the tensioner, though. So when the tensioner gets too far, the belt stretched too much, and you need to replace it if it turns red.
6: Gotcha.
5: But is that what you're asking about?
6: That's probably what I'm asking.
5: Or do you
6: about,
5: not though. Know what you're asking?
6: No, about? I don't know what I'm talking
5: just
6: about.
5: Just randomly asking questions.
6: Yeah, just, I'm just trying to be as involved in this Auto Talk Radio as much as possible.
5: You didn't come up with any good Reddit stuff that has to do with belts.
6: Unfortunately, not. No, most of it.
5: Nothing like wrap pantyhose around it or anything like that.
6: Definitely not. No, no. Well, most of the questions I was seeing on here, they were saying follow the manufacturer's booklet to find out when you need the belt replaced.
5: Booklet.
6: Yeah,
5: booklet. And you know, maintenance is usually not in that booklet that you get anymore with
6: no,
5: the car.
6: No, it is not.
5: No, so you call somebody like us and we look it up. But manufacturers do have recommendations for all service conditions and different things that need to get done. So, yeah, you know, it just depends.
6: Yes, absolutely. By the way, I did do the math now. You're correct. It's about 6 minutes left we have left in the show, so. You're kind of right, actually.
5: And I didn't want you to rob that from me.
6: Exactly.
5: I really did not.
6: I understand. Did not. Thank you.
5: So in today's hot times, KCO Ultimate, your engine doesn't warn you twice. 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So there you go. Everything today has to do with overheating.
6: It does.
5: And it's quite fitting considering it's going to be 90 degrees on the coast, right?
6: Right, right. And then high 90s out in the East County area, so.
5: Probably. Man, it's going to be smoking today. So, anyway, all good stuff. Man, I tell you what, the hour just flies by, doesn't it?
6: It definitely does.
5: So, any other automotive news we need to share? We talked a lot about belts, and my I'm just going to close out the belt thing real quick, just stating that, hey, it's really good to get the tensioners, idlers, belt, all those items looked at and replaced when needed. It will prevent you from, because I'm going to tell you something, breaking a belt on cars today, major overheat, like we just

0: types of tires.
1: Okay.
0: It says, so.
1: Is it design of tires?
0: Exactly,
1: a little confusing there.
0: Yes, it's specifically the design of the tires, I guess, yeah.
1: So they're going to start doing some more cutting-edge stuff with different materials?
0: Yeah, the new proposals have carve-outs for all-season tires that wear the Three Peak Mountain Snowflakes, or 3PMSF, certification, competition tires that meet certain tread depth, speed rating, and tread wear requirements, along with run flat tires, large diameter off-road tires, and lawn and ultra lawn life category tires as well.
1: Nice. All right.
0: Now, this proposal won't take effect until January 1st, 2028 for manufacturers. And then phase two of the regulations will not happen till 2029, same date. And then lastly, this will go into full effect, they say, quote, I don't know what full effect means exactly, but it doesn't go into full effect until January 1st, 2033. But at least with this proposal, that gives manufacturers time to be like, okay, let's do our research and let's follow through on what they're asking for within the guidelines of our tires, I'm going to guess. So at least that's a good thing for that part too, at least. So that way it's not like a certain federal claim that says, oh, by 2030, everyone's going to be on EVs by 10%, and then 2035, it's all EVs, and that's it, sort of thing. So, but I'm not saying that personally, you know. Of course not. I'm not trying to be.
1: Personally. Well, and EVs chew up tires, man. They do.
0: And surprise, by the way, in 2026 for vehicle registrations, it says here that hybrids or more hybrids got registered than EVs.
1: That, remember we talked about this. I predicted this. Yeah, I said exactly. The hybrid is the way to go.
0: I'm going to read this part, by the way. The best selling vehicle in California. Oh, it's going to hurt. It's really going to hurt. Tesla. Oh, ouch. Ouch. It hurts to say it.
1: But what percent of of registered vehicles on the road are Teslas in California?
0: It doesn't say that part. It just says that.
1: It's a very small percentage, I find surprising, because it's like standing in a field in the Midwest. I feel like there are mosquitoes just flying around you.
0: It just says here that the best selling cars are number one is the Tesla Model Y. Second place is the Toyota Camry. Mm-hmm. And then third place, we have the Honda Accord. And fourth place, Honda Civic. And fifth place, Toyota Corolla.
1: All right. Well, there you go. There you have it. By the way, all segments of new car prices up, like $58 over 30 days ago, and $2,500 over a year ago. And the average price is $52,153. Okay. So what a great 52,000 reasons to take good care of your car so you don't have to buy a new one. Right there.
0: Yes, I got it absolutely. For you.
1: It's all good.
0: Thank you.
1: Make sure you're getting your vehicle in, serviced, inspected, and repaired. 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
0: I will say here, 54,000 units sold this year of Model Y in the state of California.
1: Okay.
0: So
1: how many of them died?
0: that one's not on the article, unfortunately, so sorry about that.
1: It's all good. It's all good. There is a place for those cars, for sure. I get it, but I don't think it's the place is not to make everybody drive one.
0: Exactly.
1: So,
0: exactly.
1: All good. Although Elon would probably like everybody to drive
0: one. Of course he would.
1: Yeah, he probably would.
0: He would like to live on Mars, too, and I want him over there, so that way he's far, far away from me.
1: All right, San Diego and everybody else out there, keep the rubber side down and the shiny side up. 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
8: News is at Town Hall. I'm Bob Agnew in Washington. A first-of-its-kind gathering on Friday at Camp David. The White House says it was the first live televised cabinet meeting ever held at the presidential retreat in Maryland, offering the public a rare look inside the historic compound. Cabinet members also discussed a number of topics: Iran, Gaza, inflation, border security, and government fraud investigations. Meanwhile, the administration highlighting newly declassified intelligence documents on election security.
12: The White House Government Transparency Task Force says China and its proxies obtained voter registration data tied to as many as 220 million Americans, including non-public information. The declassified records identify attacks on voter registration systems as election interference and warn foreign actors could use such data to disrupt voting operations. The documents were approved by senior U.S. intelligence officials. John Scott reporting.
8: Katie McFarland, the former deputy national security advisor, President Trump, told the Salem Radio Network this week, it is beyond her imagination as to who thought it was a good idea to allow Dr. Anthony Fauci at the NIH to fund gain-of-function research in China of all countries.
13: And if you're going to do it abroad, why China? Why the Chinese Army bioweapons lab that you've got one wing of that you're going to devote to doing this research?
8: Dr. Fauci refused to answer questions about his handling of the COVID-19 pandemic when he appeared this week before a Senate committee on Capitol Hill. KT McFarland was interviewed about that appearance on the Salem Radio Network this week. New York is suing the prediction market company Kalshi, calling it an illegal gambling operation, seeking to shut down its business in the state. Officials also want the company to surrender profits earned from New York customers. More of these stories at Town Hall.
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8: Firefighters are battling the last hotspots of that monster wildfire burning in France.
15: Firefighters in southwestern France were working to control the last hotspots of a massive wildfire on Friday. The blaze has burned an area four times the size of Paris. That's about 162 square miles, and it initially forced 224,000 people to flee their homes.
8: Also at townhall.com, President Trump has threatened more strikes on Iran as the U.S. pushes to reopen the Strait of Hormuz. Speaking on Friday, he said the U.S. will hit Iran very hard until they can't take it anymore. The administration wants to make sure that Mexican train crews hauling freight just over the border can understand key safety information in English. Also, that the common practice of using foreign crews to cross into the U.S. does not threaten American jobs. Breaking news at townhall.com. Football analyst and former Dallas Cowboys quarterback Tony Romo has been suspended by CBS.
16: This following Romo's arrest on suspicion of operating while intoxicated. The 46-year-old Romo was pulled over July 23rd while traveling on Interstate 43 in Milwaukee. He was arrested after he performed poorly on standardized field sobriety tests, and the police report noted an open bottle of alcoholic beverage was found in Romo's vehicle.
8: That is Bill Alexander reporting. The Federal Communications Commission Chairman Brendan Carr defending his agency's actions against ABC, saying broadcasters have a duty to operate in the public interest. Carr's comments follow ABC's accusations this week. The FCC is retaliating against it for political content. ABC opposes the FCC's early review of its local broadcast licenses, claiming that review is an attempt to chill the network's protected free speech. More at town.
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23: Hello, everyone. So glad you could join us today right here on Forever Young. If it's the first time that you've picked up our show, whether it be on the traditional radio dial, Sirius XM 131, or any of our podcast platforms, thank you so much for finding the show and joining us today. 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We have articles from A to Z, over 695 podcast episodes that you can learn depending on what you're struggling with in your life and in your health. So make sure you go ahead and check that out at foreveryoungradio.com. Now, it's very exciting. We have a very special first-time guest joining us on the show. That's Kirsten Lindquist. She is a four-time Emmy Award-winning journalist, health coach, and former host of QVC's number one show with an average daily viewership of over 3 million. Throughout her career, she has driven more than 1.95 billion in TV sales and leads a lifestyle brand that reaches more than 2 million people annually. She's a two-time author and engaging keynote speaker, and she focuses on promoting wellness, faith, and stress management through speaking engagements, podcasting, and her forthcoming books. And I am so excited to have her on the show today. I know that I could talk about her all day long with this bio, but I'd really like to just say a hello to you, Kirsten. Thank you for joining us today.
24: I'm so happy to be here. Thank you so much for having me. What a great service you guys are doing, educating everybody. This is what it's all about.
23: Yeah, education is key, and we are so blessed to be able to be on the dial for 29 years, and we appreciate our partnership with Salem out there. So thank you, everybody who's followed along, and for the generational listeners. And it's no different with you, Kirsten. When we first speak to someone, we really want to understand, did you come out of the womb wanting to have all this success and doing all these great things and helping so many people? What kind of led you down the path of this journey where so many people have benefited from?
0: Yeah, you know, well, it's funny because I talk about everything that I do is kind of biblical wellness. I really focus on health and faith, and those go hand in hand a lot. I did come out of the womb loving Jesus or being a Christian, but I didn't really get into health and the way that we treat our body until my mom got very sick. She, at about age 59, was diagnosed with mild cognitive impairment, which led to dementia and ultimately Alzheimer's. It was a long 11-year battle with this horrific cognitive disease. And at the time when she got sick, or when she started to see signs of cognitive impairment, I was a brand new mom myself. I had two baby girls that we struggled through infertility and adoption to get. And I remember her getting this diagnosis so young and me thinking, I have to stop this. This cannot be a generational curse. So that's when I went back to school to start studying health. And I thought I was going to help everybody by fixing how they ate, which is true. But yeah. I really found that stress was one and is and continues to be and continues to get worse, one of the biggest threats that we have to our health. And so that kind of was my turning point into this arena.
23: Today, we're going to cover the topic of women's health. I think so many of us out there are at different stages of our lives, whether we're young 20s or, you know, past the point of menopause or dealing with some type of a diagnosis. And I really just wanted to highlight a book you wrote. It's called 5 Months Apart. And you were dealing, like you had mentioned, with infertility issues. What motivated you to write that book? Was it the need to want to help other people and share your journey along the way?
0: I mean, 100%. It was also very cathartic, I think. Authors, I'm now on my third and fourth books, in the midst of one's going to be released at the end of this year. And then the next one's in the works. And I think that you write because you can't not write.
23: Yeah,
0: it's kind of totally. What I find, because it's hard and it's painful. And to me, it was very cathartic going through that process of writing that first book. But I was a television anchor on ABC News, and we ended up getting pregnant while we were matched with an adoption. We had struggled through infertility for many, many years. We're on our last round of infertility treatments when we were matched in the adoption process. So I had two baby girls that were born 5 months apart, and I went on two maternity leaves. And wow. At that time, the way to explain this to our viewers when I was going on two maternity leaves was a blog. And the blog, the outreach and the outpouring of people who were in silence or hiding or felt ashamed that they were having miscarriages or they were struggling with infertility or that they were adopted themselves, I felt like we have to bring light on this. And that's yes. What birthed the book.
23: I love that, because I know that I was reading even some of the reviews on it and how many people like were so touched and their lives were changed. Because as you mentioned, there's some shame attached to it, and we have no control ultimately of, you know, there's a lot of things in our environment that can get in the way of being able to produce and have a healthy child. So I love it. I hope people will go and learn about that. Again, 5 months apart. We'll go ahead and put a link there on our weekly highlight page at foreveryoungradio.com, and also a link to your wonderful podcast, which I hope we'll get to talk about during the show, and some of the great things. I saw you're hanging with Kevin Hart on your page recently. How cool is that?
0: You know, I am the chief wellness coach for Kevin and his brand, Vita Hustle. So when I left QVC as a full-time employee, I went and became the chief wellness coach for Kevin and his brand over at Vita Hustle. So I have a role in some of production of their products, great. But also I go on the air at QVC and get That's to see awesome. Him from time to time.
23: I love that. And again, sharing the joy and your positive energy, I think, helps so many people. We're going to go out to that break, but listeners, go and check it out, foreveryoungradio.com. Get the weekly highlight page.
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23: Welcome back, listeners. Again, thank you so much for joining us and tuning in. If you get lost along the way, always remember to go to the hub. That's foreveryoungradio.com. Now, we're being joined by a really great guest, special first-time guest, Kirsten Lindquist, shared with you already her wonderful journey, again, as a journalist and so many other things that she's doing to touch people's life. She's here today. We're talking about women's health. And again, we can't talk about women's health without talking about SRI 81 Chautauvre. So we're going to cover that today. And again, we have a really great brand that we're connected to together. That's Elevate Organic. So we're going to highlight a little bit about that. I think when we talk about things, Kirsten, like menopause, hormone disrupt, things that happen when we don't have the gumption to deal with it anymore, especially in our early 40s, late 50s, we lean on things that are based by science. And one of those things has been coined the queen of herbs. And that is what we are highlighting today is Elevate Organic SRI 81 Chautauvre. Would you mind just setting the stage a little bit and telling our audience a little bit about why is it called the queen of herbs and what are we looking at here?
24: Yeah, I love SRI 81 Chautauvry. It is truly one of those hidden gems that I think more people are starting to hear about. More women are starting to see it on social media. And let me be the first person to say, just because you see something on social media doesn't mean it works for you. You have to see what works for your body. But I will say, if you're seeing the hype around SRI 81 Chautauvry, especially from Elevate Organic, this is the real deal. This is an herb. It comes out of Ayurveda. That's a type of medicine that really has to deal with heating and cooling in the body. It's an adaptogen. Many people know ashwagandha as an adaptogen. And Elevate does a great KSM 66 ashwagandha as well. Chautauvry, SRI 81 Chautauvry, is similar to ashwagandha in that it is really focused on women's health throughout your entire cycle of life. So it's a cooling herb. And let me say this right away. I love the fact that we can use adaptogens, supplements that are clean herbs from the earth. You could eat these as food to actually help these symptoms. Because I'm not against pharmaceuticals and chemicals and shots. I'm not against any of those things. And everybody has to make their own decision. But if you can start with how you eat, how you move, and how you sleep and your stress level to be able to really impact some of these things like hot flashes and horrible periods and mood swings. And here is the big one for me with Chautauvry, why I fell in love with it, SRI 81 Chautauvry from Elevate. Anger. Have you ever, especially if you're a perimenopausal or menopausal woman, just found yourself angry or irrational and like, what can I do? And I know so many women are suffering in silence during this time of their lives where it's like, okay, I'm going to have a drink to calm down, or I'm going to, you know, turn to this or that. And the fact that there's this adaptogen that helps you adapt, that's what they do, to either, you know, let's make it very, very simple. An adaptogen, if you're hot, would help you cool down. If you're cold, would help you get warmer. So it helps you adapt to the stress, specifically when we're talking about SRI 81 Chautauvry. It comes from an asparagus root. With Elevate Organic, it is the cleanest form, the SRI 81 Chautauvry, that has the most clinical studies. It has 18 clinical studies that it actually works. And it works for women in every single stage of their life.
5: And that's what we need. I mean, I'm telling you, because we're, especially, you know, when you're running the household in most cases and everybody's leaning on, you know, where's mom? What's mom doing? And you're like, I'm trying to not have my head hair catch on fire to get through my day. And you don't want to kind of transfer that over to your family and to your children. But sometimes we only can do our best. So I love adaptogens. I think I love explaining adaptogens and educating on them, because when you first tell somebody this is going to give you more energy, but you're also going to sleep better, they're like, how does that work?
24: How does that work?
5: I'm just taking a stimulant. And then I'm taking this to go to bed, you know, so it's like an all in one. But I do love that, you know, Elevate Organic focuses on regenerative as well, because that regenerative farming goes back to food. And I know you started in, I'm going to try to get people to eat better. And, you know, and back in that day, and that's the hardest thing ever. You tell somebody right away, you can't eat sugar. They're going to the store and eating a cone like right away. So it's like, it's that balance. Have you found like when you try to educate people on that side of things, you know, there's like an 80-20 rule where 80% of the time you're encouraging them to really find and figure out their macros and what they're putting into their life. And then the other 20%, maybe allowing them to go out on that girl's night and have a little, you know, rosé or whatever they'd like to have. How do you kind of take that angle?
24: I do definitely do the 80-20 rule, although I kind of like 90-10 a little bit better.
5: Okay.
24: just saying for people that I work with.
5: Totally.
24: The key words are here are give yourself grace. Yeah. Give yourself grace, because you're stressing out about it. You're guilt tripping yourself and you're mad at yourself. That is actually counteracting the good benefits of any of the good food and the stress reduction that you're trying to do. Because again, my platform is really to help people reduce stress. When my mom, when her brain scan was put up at age 59 and there were dark spots on it, the doctor pointed to them and said, some of these can be at least partially attributed to stress. And my mom was a stress case, and she put her body through so much stress, not her fault. But if I'm trying to reduce stress in people's lives and they're stressed out because they can't figure out what to eat or when to move, then that's counteracting it. However, I will say this. I wish that we could adopt an idea of why is the cocktail or the sugar, the treat or the reward. Why isn't a massage or a walk with a spouse or a facial or a smoothie. I mean, listen, I come out of shopping world. Why isn't the reward shopping, as long as you don't have a shopping addiction?
5: Yeah.
24: You know, you're so right. It is. It's whole foods from quality soil. That's where I start. The main components of your wellness are how you eat, how you sleep, how you move, relationships and spirituality. And that eating part, when people ask me the biggest stress in people's life right now, on paper, in studies, it's relationships and it's finances. If you ask me anecdotally, it's food. We are putting fake foods into our body and it's stressing out every single cell. So you're living in a low level hum of stress. So cleaning up your diet is super important. 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
5: Absolutely. You know what you're putting into the body. And I think when we look at our soils, how void they are in nutrients. I mean, you look at people who never even do a mineral deficiency test. We're always focused on supplementation and vitamins, which is great. There is a big gap there, but the mineral component. And when you're using something like Elevate Organic uses, like, you know, you're going to get those constituents in addition to the benefits of all the cool products that they're coming out with. And I love that, you know, they have a number of products, but they really did spend some time on their women's line. You know, they, again, we're highlighting the Chitavri today. And I know that you mentioned 18 clinical studies, and I hope that maybe when we come back from the break, we can kind of share some of the outcomes on that, because I think people will be like, was it done on a rat? We're not rats, we're women. So essentially, it's like figuring out what works best for you, and a one size fits all doesn't always take that approach. And I think people can get confused about food, Kirsten. I think there's all these new trends that are happening. Keto may work really well for someone else, but like me, I have Hashimoto's. So if my endocrinologist is like, you can try it, but essentially you can only do it 4 weeks at a time, and then you have to take 12 weeks off. So it's, again, finding that gap of what we're hearing out there in the internet and social media world, what really works for your body. And I'm sure you encourage people to listen to their bodies and how they feel during things.
24: 100%. Like I said before, it's not one size fits all. You got to do me search, and you're worth it. You're worth trying different diets and trying different things to see it works for you, not just taking or doing something because it worked for somebody else.
5: And that's exercise too. Do yoga, go on a walk, spend time with friends. I think the important part of what I learned, goodness, 29 years ago is move it or lose it. Yeah. And I don't know about you, but I like getting outside. I like doing things because I think for a lot of times you and I are trapped indoors. So anytime you can get outside, it's something, you know, quite nice, depending on where you live.
24: Yeah, it's so true. There are very few things that are one size fits all, that is like, oh, they're doing that, it's going to work for me. But I will say, pretty much across the board for all living things, for the most part, when you're putting stuff into your body, if it's whole foods from quality soil, things like sunlight and relationships, we all need those things.
5: Absolutely. Connection. And again, we're going to go out to a break. You listeners, you can go and learn more about all we're covering today and get a direct link to Elevate Organic by hitting the weekly highlight page at foreveryoungradio.com. We're going to go ahead and put all this good stuff in the notes. You'll learn how to connect with Kirsten. Check out her awesome podcast. Again, the top 200 in the nation. You are going to want to take a listen to that. I listened to a few before we got started over the week, and I'm just so impressed at the angles you take and how you just really have this way of connecting with people. And we're grateful to have you on the show today. So listeners, go ahead and check that out on the weekly highlight page. If you have questions, feel free to reach out to us. We're here to help. And again, check out some of those articles. We posted some new ones this week. 10 top things you can do to take care of your skin during the warm summer months that we're dealing with, especially out here in California. So make sure that you're taking care of those things. We'll be right back after the break. So stick with us.
24: Mm-hmm.
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23: Welcome back, listeners. Again, so grateful that you could take time to join us today. Again, being joined by the wonderful Kirsten Lindquist, who's taking us to class on how we can better modify our life and get out of that stress condition. You know, I think when we were sharing stories of maybe about our parents, they wore a different badge back then. Brag about all the stress. It was almost like a badge of honor. And I think we learned that lesson to maybe try to do things differently. You know, we're highlighting Elevate Organic. We're talking about their wonderful formulations that they put out there. What we are highlighting today is Elevate Organic SRI-81 Shatavari. And again, the first organic with 18 clinical studies that are out in the marketplace. And I wanted to just talk to you a little bit about different levels of womanhood, things we go about, you know, things that happen, you know, whether we're 18, 45, 75 years old. It seems that this has the ability to be able to help anything that we're going through because of it being an adaptogen.
24: Part of the reason why I love what Elevate Organic is doing, they have a line that's specifically for women. They're also doing some men's, but they're really focusing on women in every stage of their life. These are transitions that we're going through, ladies. You start going through transitions when you're born, and then you start going through it as you age. And there are so many different transitions. And the beautiful thing about SRI 81 Chitavri from Elevate Organic is that it's a botanical that works for every woman's stage of life. So we're talking about from your reproductive years, your lactation, it's been known to aid and help with that. Even reproduction and postpartum, it's been talked about at length about libido, and it's had some fun nicknames actually over the years, like she of 100 husbands, like as in having the libido to deal with 100 husbands is a good thing. I don't know. But, you know, they talk about perimenopause and menopause, and even overall healthy aging. So this is an adaptogen, an Ayurvedic adaptogen, SRI 81 Chitavri from Elevate Organic, being truly the gold standard when it comes to quality, being organic, and having just being able to trust what you're putting in your body. It helps the entire lifespan of a woman's life, from that PMS all the way to menstrual symptoms to perimenopause, menopause, and even just longevity. And when you think about it, I have teenage daughters, and, you know, they struggle with things like acne. You know, it addresses hormonal fluctuations like that. And then you get to my age, where I'll tell you, some of the clinical studies that really grabbed me were ones that talked about things like the reduction in perceived stress, almost 30%, 29.6%. The hot flashes, if you're struggling with that, 25.9% reduction in those hot flashes. Menopausal symptoms in general, 42.6% reduction in those. I mean, these are true clinical studies on SRI 81 Chitavri that show that it's actually working.
23: And I think when we see that component and those things kind of change, I think fatigue is one of the things I hear quite a bit. And I saw that there was some percentages that were pretty impressive in those 18 clinical studies that really helped women deal with the fatigue factor. Would you like to speak to that at all?
24: Yeah, in terms of the overall women in general, we are seeing those things like the 29.6% reduction in perceived stress. SRI 81 Chitavri is the only one that has 18 different clinical studies. So it really does show what is working and what's not from this root.
23: And I also think that if you've never had a hot flash, like people are like, oh, it's just a hot flash. Like they can't really imagine. But it seems like every time a woman has a hot flash, like she's having it at the beach or somewhere in a public, during a speaking event or something like that. And I was very impressed by 57.9% reduction in hot flashes. I mean, that's a game changer for someone who's dealing with like five or six of those a day, because you want to talk about mood, you're going to be in a bad mood if that's happening that many times a day, pretty much. There's no way to maybe calm down from that.
24: You know, you made a really good point. It's different for everybody. Everybody's different. Yeah. So like you said, there are clinical studies on anxiety and kind of that feeling of anger. You know, I've been using it for 8 months now, and I do want to point out with adaptogens and with Ayurvedic herbs, it's a long game. It's not give you a pill and it takes away, you know, whatever you're dealing with. And honestly, as a certified health coach and somebody in this industry, I like that. I like that we actually are working on the long game, not just a shot or a pill to make it go away. So for 8 months now, I've been taking this, and what I feel like I notice the most and what I love when I hear people that I work with, that they're feeling the most when they're taking SRI 81 Chitavri, is that it's just an overall sense of well-being, a better sense of well-being. Because I've been in perimenopause for a couple of years now, and sometimes you just feel like you're going crazy. You just feel like you're inconsolable. You don't know why. You're upset for no reason. This is hormonal fluctuations. This is totally normal, ladies. Like, and I say this to my daughters as well, going through, you know, you know, the transitions that they're going through. Like, it's totally normal. It doesn't make it feel any better. But if you can take something and over time, it kind of just impacts that sense of well-being. Yes, please.
23: It's such an awesome thing to be able to have these clinical studies and highlight as such a wonderful brand and company, knowing that we're able to hit all those different bells and boxes in a way. One of the things we've seen an uptick with, and we get a lot of questions about, is PCOS. Mm-hmm. Is that something you counsel people, or you're hearing a lot about, or you speak about? What can you share about that?
24: Yeah, I feel like there is an upswing in that. And there's, we could do a whole nother episode on why we're seeing more of this. I myself struggled with endometriosis. I had many, many cysts, didn't even know I had it. It's probably part of the reason why I was infertile and went through all of that. Wish they would have figured that out back when I was trying to get pregnant. Yeah. But I wasn't until I was in my 40s until it was figured out. But SRI 81 Shatavari from Elevate Organic does have a 28.6% reduction in ovarian follicle count, which can be helpful in that. The thing about Shatavari, and listen, if you have a medical condition, I am not a doctor. We are not your doctors. We cannot counsel you. You have to get you have to go talk to your doctor. If you're on other medications, you always want to check with your doctor before you start anything, even if it's just an herb, even if it's just from the ground. Like, you always need to check with your doctor, because this does kind of impact. It's a cooling herb, and it does kind of impact estrogen in your body. So that's where you want to make sure that you're taking the right dose at the right time for you and at the right time in your cycle, if you have anything else underlying. Those of you who are just, nobody's run of the mill, nobody's normal, right? But you're a woman like me, you're struggling through some of the things that are happening in menopause, perimenopause, or you're in your productive age, or you are trying to get pregnant, lactating, you know, you have a teenager who's going through and has PMS. This is a great tool for you. SRI 81 Shatavari, you know, 18 clinical studies, organic, clean. It's something that you can trust, and it's been proven for so long to help women through every single stage of their life.
23: And I love that. And I think those are all the key points and the feelings. And then I think of things about, like, things like postpartum depression or different things after having a child, where everybody just wants you to bounce back, you know, hey, come on, get back to doing what we thought you wanted you to do, in a sense, in some cultures. And I think that is one of the hardest things at times people have to deal with, because you're feeling all these different experiences and emotions of becoming a mother for the first time in some cases. And you want to have joy in it, but your body and your hormones are just so wild that I would think if you could find something like an adaptogen, like SR-181 Shatavari, and it just obviously started to get to work in that body, like you talk about, 30, 60 days, give it the time. I mean, you didn't just wake up stressed one day. I mean, like, you've beat down the body a little bit over time, so it takes a little bit of time to get back. But I would think that's another component where women are really leaning on something of this nature.
24: Yeah, because here's the other thing. If you're going through that, if you just had a baby, first of all, that's stressful in itself, what you just did to your body, what just happened. It's a miracle. Yeah. But afterwards, the recovery that we don't probably give women enough time and support in that, but then also lack of sleep. It's a season. Your body knows how to metabolize it, but you are lack of sleep. No matter, wondering what your infant's like, what the relationship is with your husband. To be able to turn to something that is not a pharmaceutical, that is not a chemical, because you've probably been on a lot of those, going pregnancy, birth, delivery, all those things. I think that that's a gift. And I'm excited about the fact that SR-81 Shatavari is kind of the talk of the town right now, that more people are discovering it. You might have heard of ashwagandha, KSM 66 ashwagandha, which Elevate Organic does so beautifully, because again, we're looking at things that are organic, or when possible, rock certified organic in all of their products. But to be able to introduce SRI 81 Shatavari, which has been the queen of the herbs for so, so long, as an adaptogen that really does support women, no matter if you are having a baby, just had a baby, or, you know, 40 years past having babies, it's something that can give you relief now when used correctly.
23: 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You can check out the website. 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Love it. 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
23: Welcome back, listeners. Hope you're learning so much today. I know I am. I mean, what a wonderful opportunity to have Kirsten join us with her years of experience of not only helping people, but being behind the scenes and reading the research and understanding that it's not always what you take, but it's always what you absorb. And the absorption with the Elevate Organic products are just incredible. Again, I've been able to use it and incorporate it in my life. If you've been a regular listener of the show, anytime we highlight on anything on this program, we've used it for a minimum of 90 days to make sure different things didn't happen or occurrences that maybe didn't agree with our bodies happen. So we like to share that with the listeners. So know there's that safety component. We are talking about Elevate Organic, highlighting one of their great products, the SRI 81 Chitavari. I love that before we went to the break, you referenced the KSM 66. Again, wonderful. That's been touted for years. I think originally when the clinical studies came out, they were primarily based on men. So I'm happy for women that, you know, now there's some showing benefits for women's health, but now we have the queen of herbs. Now we're going to be able to catch up in some of those components. So there you go.
0: Yeah.
23: But you know, one of the things I like to talk about is when we're ingesting something, a lot of people give me some recommendations of saying, Kelly, I'm already taking 6-8 pills a day. Like, is there another delivery system? Some women out there have pill fatigue. I love that this is available in a gummy or in a capsule. Do you want to talk a little bit about that, if you don't mind?
0: I do. Absolutely. So SRI 81 Chitavari from Elevate Organic, which truly is the gold standard when it comes to Chitavari, which is the queen of herbs, which is right. An herb that

0: have it in their proteins as well. So there's a women's and a men's protein, and you can find shatavari and ashwagandha in different forms of their protein. So if you'd like a protein powder and to make it into a drink instead, you can absolutely do that. I love that you mentioned ashwagandha because, yeah, ashwagandha for recovery in men was kind of the thing always. And I think now women are understanding that ashwagandha is really great for them. And yeah. And if I were your coach, which I'm not your coach, but if I was and I was talking to you out there, I would say taking ashwagandha, SRI 81 shatavari, as well as KSM 66 ashwagandha from Elevate Organic together, this is like your power pack, your superwoman.
1: Yeah, we all want to be superwoman at this point. So I love it. And they also, if you go to the website, there's a lot of information that you can learn. There's sections, learn more, you can learn about the brand. You can look at some of the clinical studies. But last time I was on there, I think they have a bundle where you can actually get both of them together. So make sure if you're at Elevate Organic, go and check that out and use that code FOREVER25 because you're going to get 25% off your first order. And that's where they really put the proof in the pudding. You know, if you're not confident in your product, you're not going to give a discount like that and continue to do all the hard work and education. This is a brand that literally is built on education and doing the right thing for people and planet. And that's really rare. I mean, I've been in the nutritional industry almost 30 years, and I can only say maybe 20 brands have been like that along the way, you know? So again, really understanding where you put your money and why you put your money into that. Now, I want to talk about the other important things. I mean, we hear about GMOs. We hear about different things that could potentially be in those capsules or in those gummies. What's Elevate Organic? Where are they at with that stance?
0: Oh, I love this question. So I'm just like you. I built kind of the wellness department at the number one home shopping network, in the world, QVC. There was some wellness there, but when I went back to school for health and wellness, I was a QVC host. I was like, okay, this is what I want to be presenting to people. I want to be showing people how to get healthy. So we were looking at all these brands and I mean, dozens and dozens and hundreds of different brands. And when I left QVC and said, I'm only going to work with the best of the best. I'm only going to work with the ones that not only I know they're giving great clean ingredients and they're giving, but they're great to their customers. They're great to their workers. They're great to the planet. And I will tell you, Elevate Organic is the cream of the crop. No pun intended. They truly, the people there, the way that they feel about the planet, their customers, their own bodies, the way that they treat, everybody and their workers is amazing. There is none of the fillers and the junk that you might find. I mean, it's the Wild West out in the supplement world right now. Really, it truly is. And buying off of, you know, online and Amazon and things like this, you just don't know what you're going to get. But with Elevate Organic, you have that gold standard, that seal of acceptance that you are getting the non-GMO, most of the time vegan. They do have some whey proteins out there, but you're getting as clean ingredients as possible. And it's the only one that has really vowed to, whenever possible, be regenerative organic. That's a step up from organic. That means that they're not just treating the earth well, they're giving it time to recover, and you're getting the benefit of that in the nutrients.
1: And I like the, you know, the owners and where it came from. Oh, these aren't new people that are just in, well, regenerative is hot, so we got to get into that, but we don't know much about it. They all come from a background of almost more than a decade of being able to understand that concept. Amberlyn Vital, good friend of mine. She's a regular on this show. Listeners love her. You know, love hearing about her farm and in Montana. And again, she is one of the strictest people I know. She's not going to go along with things when things don't really work, you know, if they're not touting what is exactly right. So I love the brand. I love the formulas. I think as in people are able to incorporate these things in, they start to feel a difference. We often take things that we need to each day. Maybe we take fish oil. I'm not, oh my gosh, Kirsten, I just took my fish oil. I am so pumped up. Like, I've never said that, you know, but we know that we need it, you know, and we need to take things and we need to take care of things like our microbiome, which is driving so much of our immunity and our internal health. And I hope they'll continue to come out with more SKUs and more formulas. Like, I'm really excited to cover on our next conversation that I have with Elevate Organic microplastics.
0: Microplastics, their glyphosate, their gas and bloating detox. I mean, we could, like, how do you even know your probiotics are working? With these, you really do because you feel it. So the quality is just so good. And everybody's different. We've talked about this a million times. And going back to the food is a great thing to do. And making sure you're getting whole

0: foods from quality soil. But the fact is, the quality of our soil here in the United States is so depleted that you are most likely going to have to supplement. Yeah. And not all supplements are created equal. And when you walk into a home store and find supplements on the shelf there or a grocery store, please don't just jump into whatever's least expensive. Please go follow the trail all the way back to, like you said, the owners. Who's doing this? Where are these coming from? Where are these sourced? And this is SRI 81 Shatavari from Elevate Organic. It's different and it's better.
1: Yeah. And it has that clinical component behind it. 18 clinical studies. And we're going to go ahead and put some of that information on the weekly highlight page at foreveryoungradio.com if you want to click over. But when you go to Elevate Organic, spend some time. They're also available now at Sprouts and some other small independents across the country, which is exciting because if you went in 3 years ago and were looking for this particular ingredient, there was one brand. They weren't calling it the proper name.
0: You'll hear some say Shatavari and then Shatavari. We've done a lot of research internally, as you can imagine, trying to figure that one out as well. But, but here's what you're looking for, even more than that, SRI 81 Shatavari. And Elevate Organic is the only one that has that organic form of SRI 81 Shatavari. That is the gold standard when it comes to quality. That's what's going to help you feel better and help you through every single transition in life as a woman.
1: Being able to incorporate that and hearing back, you know, that's one of the things you hear back from people you refer this to, and they make you look so good that you just don't mind continuing to share the science, share the information, and again, be able to send them to be able to incorporate something in their life to feel a little bit different. Our time has quickly ticked away. What's going on? Any new things going on the podcast? Any parting words of encouragement you'd like to share with our listeners?
0: You know what? Stress is an epidemic. Holding it as a badge of honor is something that we need to stop doing. Absence of stress isn't great either. You have to have some good stress in your life and build resilience, but please work hard on managing stress with rest. Come join me on the podcast. We talk about this every single week. You can find more information about me at Kirsten-Lindquist. That's my website. A lot of great freebies there as well, but hopefully you'll take control of your wellness.
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0: Thank you so much. I'm so blessed to be here. 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
1: So the Democratic message for the 2026 midterm is, we don't love America. 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
0: 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Still thinking about the Gulf of America cruise? This November, stop wondering and go. 7 days with Mike Gallagher, Scott Jennings, Larry O'Connor, Jennifer Horn, and fellow patriots who share your values. 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The Answer.
2: News this hour at Town Hall. I'm Bob Agnew in Washington. New gun ban in Virginia may have produced the opposite of its intended effect.
3: Virginia's assault weapons ban, which took effect July 1st, sparked a surge in firearm sales as gun owners rushed to beat the deadline. Background checks for long guns reportedly hit record levels in June, with some retailers reporting unprecedented demand from both longtime gun owners and first-time buyers. Gun rights advocates say the spike shows that firearm restrictions often increase interest in the very weapons lawmakers are trying to limit. Ken Lorman reporting.
2: It is not good news this week for consumers coming from U.S. oil producers.
4: ExxonMobil and Chevron warn that global supplies of diesel and other refined products will likely remain tight and lead to persistently high prices in the second half of the year as the Iran war continues to cause major energy disruptions. Both companies reported large jumps in second quarter refining profits on Friday as declining fuel stockpiles combined with curtailed exports from China and refinery outages in Russia led to higher margins.
2: That is Bill Alexander reporting. Ukrainian President Vladimir Zelensky pitching President Trump to try to help him get Elon Musk's help in providing Starlink satellite communications.
5: The push for expanded use of Starlink comes as Zelensky looks for alternate ways to mitigate the need for U.S. Patriot air defense systems to thwart the steady barrage of Russian missile and drone attacks on Ukrainian territory. The interceptors are in shorter supply as the U.S. and Israeli war against Iran continues to rage. Zelensky reportedly made the request directly to Mr. Trump in an Oval Office meeting this week during his whirlwind trip to Washington. He also told lawmakers later on Capitol Hill that he wanted Starlink to help with targeting inside Russia. John Scott reporting.
2: And you'll find more of these stories at townhall.com.
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8: 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This product is not intended to diagnose, treat, cure, or prevent any disease.
9: Hello and welcome to the show. I'm your host, Pat Campbell. We've got a fascinating program for you today. Our guest today says that there is a youth molecule in the human body, and he says this molecule of youth happens to be concentrated in our skin, hair, eyes, and joints. He says this substance not only dramatically influences our appearance, in other words, how young or how healthy we look, but more importantly, our physical strength, our flexibility, and mobility. This is our ability to do things, lift things, get around, be physical. Today, we're going to learn more about this once mysterious substance and how new breakthroughs are allowing us to get it back and keep it as we get older. All right, Bill Sardi is here. Bill is an author. He's traveled around the world in search of information about hyaluronic acid, or HA, as it's sometimes referred to. He's back from his recent trip to a small village in Japan, where people maintain high levels of HA and are famous for their ability to defy the aging process. Bill, welcome to the program.
10: Great to be with you, Pat, and all your statements to introduce the show today are certainly not overstatements. After years of people using oral hyaluronic acid supplements, well, of course, we're going to give your audience a report today, an update, and an improvement, how things are going, as thousands of people have discovered how this supports, in particular, their joints, but also their skin and their eyes and, of course, their hair and so on. These are the areas where the body actually is highly concentrated in HA. But I want to tell all your listeners to please stay tuned because there's going to be an offer today from Purity Products, no strings attached. This is an offer from a reputable company that's been in business for years. Just for $5, there's no strings attached. You get to try a bottle of this wonderful new product and make your life simple, make your supplement regimen simple, and save a little money along the way.
9: Now, you say there's a youth molecule in the human body and that it holds the key to the visible signs of aging. Now, you've written about this. You've traveled to Japan to do the research. So tell me about it. What exactly is this molecule you're talking about?
10: Pat, it's amazing that most people don't know this word, hyaluronic acid. And, of course, it's made. It's all over our body. It's in our skin. It's an all-natural molecule. We can get it orally, replace it in our body. But more so, we've learned that the little bit that we can get as a dietary supplement can trigger your body to make more. And, of course, why do we need more? Well, when we're young, we're loaded with this stuff. When we're babies, we have what we call baby fat. It's really baby HA. It makes, as babies fall down and get cuts and scrapes, you notice they never really get any lifelong scars from that because they have lots of HA on board, hyaluronic acid. And to make this easy to understand for the audience, I think we can all appreciate that women have smoother skin and thicker hair and so on. All of that is because estrogen sends a signal to make more HA, and that's why the girls have more limber, flexible joints. They can get in a kind of a lotus posture kind of that men can't get into. They certainly have all of those advantages, and it's because the estrogen sends a signal to make more HA. Now, women have more HA to lose than men do, and you see the skin shriveling up, the joints and so on, as women age. But there's a way to get it back. And, of course, Purity Products for years now has been talking about HA, and they have a new formula just for the joints, HA joint formula. And it's so important today because I think everyone's confused. An article in the New York Times says consumers are confused what to do to support their joints, so people are looking for alternatives. We need cushioning in between the joints, the bones in our joints. When a doctor looks at an x-ray, all he's doing is measuring the space between the two bones there in the knee. So it's about a quarter of an inch space. Without that cushioning, you've got bone rubbing on bone. That's what HA is. It's the jello or the cushioning agent in between our bones. We lose it either due to wear and tear or age, and so we start getting problems. The more that we find pain relief, the more pain relievers we use, the more we're going to use these joints, and then we're going to wear out more bone. And they've noticed this. People who chronically use pain relievers are going to have more bone wear. So what you need is the actual cushioning back there to lubricate the joint, and that's what HA does. That's what HA is. The doctors call it synovial fluid. They actually inject this into joints. Orthopedists do. Dermatologists inject it into the skin. Eye doctors use it as a lubricant during eye surgery. So it's nothing foreign to modern medicine, but it may be new to you as a listener there, and you have never heard about HA before. Well, you need to learn about it. It's a wonderful molecule. It's all natural, and you can get it as a dietary supplement. Purity Products was the first to introduce it. Now, it's a great big long molecule, Pat, that's 6 million Daltons in molecular weight. Think of 6 million paper clips put together. It's big. You can't absorb it. And Purity found a way to knock it down so that it's only about 1,500 to 3,000. That means that you can absorb this orally. We actually proved that in studies conducted at a laboratory right there in Florida. And we're going to tell you more about that, but we proved that it's orally absorbed. Most doctors are told that oral HA cannot be absorbed. That's true if it's the regular HA. It's got to be knocked down in molecular weight. And more important, it needs some other antioxidants to be added with it. We're going to talk about one here in just a moment. But Purity Products is introducing this all-new joint formula for people that are searching for alternatives for their joint health. And, of course, this isn't a drug. It's a dietary supplement meant to, of course, support healthy joint health as we think of it.
9: If you're just tuning in, we're talking with Bill Sardi about hyaluronic acid, or HA. Now, Bill, you said recently that the HA revolution is underway. More and more people are using it. Tell us why HA is such a breakthrough, and what exactly can it do for people?
10: I think the brick and the mortar analogy is probably the best for everybody to understand it. There are bricks in our body, the cells. There's mortar in between. And the mortar is the collagen. Now, within the collagen, not the collagen itself, vitamin C makes collagen. But within that collagen, there's a moisturizing agent that looks like Jell-O. Now, everyone knows you put some Jell-O in the refrigerator and the water separates out after a time. And that's what's happening in our body. We're losing the water-holding molecule, HA. The body is 72% water. And as we lose this, the connective tissue that connects all of our cells, that connects all of everything that we have, begins to lose its water. It separates out, and then we begin to lose the substance, the scaffolding, the support structure that holds our body together. And, of course, we begin to wrinkle. We shrivel up. We lose an inch in our height. We see the brain shrivels up in the eye and so on. All of these things occur with age, and, you know, Ponce de Leon was looking for a youth molecule, and he wanted to find it in, of course, the fountain of youth, the water. He was looking for a water fountain. The body needs water, but it has to hold it. And, of course, I want everyone to think of having something like a Jell-O type of a water balloon filled with Jell-O or one filled with water. Which one do you want? You want the one filled with Jell-O. Because it's still firm but soft and cushiony. And that's the way our bodies are when we're young babies. Or even a pregnant woman is loaded with this, which is an example of the how the HA is made more so at certain times of our life. But as age goes on, we're going to lose it. We're going to see the wrinkles, the thinning hair. We're going to see our joints lose their flexibility. We're just telling people that after thousands of people have tried this, if you're taking glucosamine supplements, it took 13 years for doctors to adopt glucosamine sulfate. It's a regular dietary supplement now in drugstores, health food stores. People ask me, well, why hasn't my doctor told me about hyaluronic acid? Well, it took 13 years for glucosamine. It'll be on the front page of Time magazine. It's just going to take time. And it'll get there because patients are going to take this to their doctors and point it out as they did glucosamine. The revolution starts with patients and people that have issues and want to have healthy joints and skin and hair and eyes and want to see some of these useful levels of HA restored in their body.
9: Now, Bill, you've written a great deal about the role of hyaluronic acid in the body's connective tissues. How does HA work in the joints and the connective tissues?
10: It's a natural cushioning agent. And, Pat, we're talking to about between the bones. It also surrounds the nerves. There's a sciatic nerve. There's an ulnar nerve. There's a carpal tunnel nerve. All of these are going to need the special cushioning that HA can give them. There are people that tell us this stuff works. Here's Ernie writing to me, who actually teaches and plays golf in Dover, Delaware. He found this Purity joint formula, and we're telling you it worked miracles for him. Why? Because Purity has not only taken the HA, but they've taken a brand new substance called Hydrox that's taken from olives. Now, Pat, you notice you can put a bowl of olives on your table and a year later come back, and except for a little bit of shrinkage due to just a loss of moisture, they're very stable. They're still there. They didn't shrivel up and waste away due to fungal contamination. So there's something very strong in olives. We've known it for a long time. Dr. Roberto Crea, an Italian researcher who's now here in this country, doing some research on hydroxytyrosol extracted from olives and found out that it does some of the same things that the molecules do that trigger, like estrogen does, the production of HA. So we began to think, why don't we combine this wonderful, strong antioxidant from olives into Purity's new HA joint formula? You know, we're getting results like we've never seen before. This is why Bill writes to us this year saying, I'm taking HA for my knees. It's done wonders for my joints. So we get these letters from people. They're unsolicited. You see, this is the kind of thing we hear. And, of course, they're astounded with this. They just can't believe it. Here's someone writing to me. This is Dr. Cal Lee saying, he looks like a man that's 30 years younger, and he says people can't even believe his level of fitness and youthful appearance. And he says, I tell you to tell him, it's just the HA formula. And, of course, he sent us pictures on the Internet how fit he looks for his age. And you're going to look a little younger. because when you were young, you had a lot of this. Now, this stuff works fairly quick, much faster than glucosamine, and it's all safe, all natural. It's Purity's HA joint formula. And, Pat, most of the people who write to me or call me are not people who regularly fall for, you might say, radio commercials. They don't buy stuff off the radio. They just, out of desperation, knowing nothing else worked, thought they'd take a risk. Well, there is no risk today. 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Because they know people who try this say, hey, it really worked for me. 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
11: Now, Bill, you visited this village in Japan, Yuzuri Hari, or as they call it, the Village of Long Life. Now, I understand that the people had unusually high HA levels in this village. What did you find when you met the people? Is it genetic? Is it dietary? What did you see?
10: Well, I went there again for the second time with translators, photographers, and it was easy to understand without studies, even though the town doctor there, Dr. Komori, has identified hyaluronic acid is the very reason why these people in Yuzurihara exhibit such youthfulness. And by the way, they have a lady there in her 90s without any aging spots in her skin, perfect skin, no wrinkles whatsoever. People living into their 80s and 90s look a lot younger, and it all became clear when we were there. Now, they grow a lot of their own vegetables and foods right there near their homes. And they have a lot of fresh foods, and sometimes they have a little extra, so they come down to the vegetable market and bring their goods there to be sold. So we were there taking pictures and interviewing people when 83-year-old Mr. Ishii came driving in on his motorcycle to deliver his vegetables to the fruit market. Pat, where do we have in the United States 83-year-olds driving their motorcycle down to the vegetable market? We don't have it. We followed him to his home where he was up on a 30-foot ladder trimming a tree. He works in the fields about 4 to 6 hours a day. And he introduced us to his neighbor who was 90 years old without a wrinkle on his face. Neither of them use reading glasses. And, of course, he works about 6 to 8 hours out in the fields every day. This was remarkable. I almost felt that I was in some sort of a place where the dinosaurs are still living or something. It was so remarkable. These people just exhibit a youthfulness, a flexibility in their joints, certainly a healthfulness that we just don't see everywhere else. In fact, it was so remarkable that the Emperor of Japan actually has visited this village. Pictures were taken there. You could see them all over the village there as they had posted them. So these are the kinds of reports that we hear.
11: Let me ask you a question here. You mentioned glucosamine, and there's another one out there that's pretty popular, MSM. How does this HA stack up against those other ones? The other ones, you have to take them for a while before you even see any results.
10: You do. And these are very positive dietary supplements. They certainly have lots of benefits. Glucosamine takes quite a while to kick in. MSM is a wonderful sulfur compound, and again, it's an anti-inflammatory, as are many things like fish oil. So these are all wonderful, but they're not dealing with the origin of the problem. The origin of the problem is the loss of cushioning in the joint, and if we can just replace this, if we can find a way to get that cushioning back, that's what we call youthfulness. That's what we had when we were young. Here's David writing to me from New York, 25 years looking for something that would help support his lower back. And, of course, he said, I can't believe it now. He says, I can't thank you enough for this product. People have tried all the alternatives. They've searched everywhere else, Pat, and they haven't heard of hyaluronic acid.
9: Now, the reorder rates on HA sort of tell me that things are phenomenal. The product works. The study shows how. But what are the customers saying? What are they telling you candidly? What are they saying to Bill Sardi?
10: If the horses come back to the trough, there must be good water there. It's amazing to me how people say, just keep sending this. It's wonderful. It changed my life. Here's Lorraine saying, I can't believe it, but I'm able to run. I love it. These are online. You can go see some of these comments. Purity Products has it online, where people just log in and tell you. These aren't edited in any way. Here's Brent writing, says, no one at Purity Products made an outlandish claim about HA joint formula, but 3 days after I started taking it, I noticed the difference. This stuff really worked. It's your own personal discovery. That's why Purity Products wants you to have this bottle. Here's Harold, 85th year, he says, I'm in. He says, I'm doing very well on HA. Thank you very much. Here's Jasmine saying, my face looks moist and youthful, and I'm getting people asking me about it. What am I taking? Of course you will.
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1: 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How's it taken? 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How much do I need to take every day?
2: It's a capsule. 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
1: Bill, let's talk about some of the visible signs of aging and how this HA formula from Purity Products addresses these signs.
2: Well, certainly when we look in the mirror, when we see, well, let's say we're twin brothers, if we're looking, one of us ages faster than the other, how do we know that? And we're looking at our hair, we're looking at our skin, how smooth it is. You're losing HA. That's what your body's telling you. Losing HA and aging are equivalent to the same thing. How do you get it back? How do you get this wonderful youth molecule? There certainly is one. Ponce de Leon was right. The fountain of youth, the body is 72% water, but it needs to be held into a cushioning gel. No, this isn't going to cause water retention. No, it doesn't increase any kind of problems like that. It's all natural. You had a lot more of it when you were young. You just need to get a little bit of it back. I know the more, Pat, that I say good about this, people find it unbelievable.
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11: With SRN News, I'm Bob Agnew in Washington. A new gun ban in Virginia may have produced the opposite of its intended effect.
12: Virginia's assault weapons ban, which took effect July 1st, sparked a surge in firearm sales as gun owners rushed to beat the deadline. Background checks for long guns reportedly hit record levels in June, with some retailers reporting unprecedented demand from both longtime gun owners and first-time buyers. Gun rights advocates say the spike shows that firearm restrictions often increase interest in the very weapons lawmakers are trying to limit.
11: That is Ken Lorman reporting. History at Camp David on Friday. For the first time, a cabinet meeting from the presidential retreat was carried live on television. President Trump and his cabinet used that session to discuss everything from the war with Iran, the Gaza agreement, inflation, border enforcement, and federal efficiency initiatives. This is SRN News.
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14: Welcome to Johnny on the Spot, where we talk openly about gold, silver, and what's really going on in today's precious metals market. I'm Johnny with CMI Gold and Silver in Phoenix, Arizona.
15: And I'm Shannon. We're a family-owned precious metals firm, and we've been helping Americans buy and sell bullion since 1973. On this show, we share what we're seeing day-to-day with our clients so you can make informed decisions about precious metals.
14: Today, we will talk about copper. Should it be considered a precious metal, Shannon? And why did you choose this topic?
15: Because from time to time over the years, we have customers ask us if we sell copper. We never have, but some dealers do sell copper rounds and bars. So I thought we would discuss copper and present some information about this metal.
14: Okay, well, that's a good idea because, you know, your father, who started CMI Gold and Silver more than 50 years ago, served clients around the country from the beginning through education. This is one reason we have this show, to share what we've learned over decades in this business to help others decide if physical precious metals make sense for them.
15: Growing up in Arizona, we learned about Arizona history. Do you remember learning about the five C's of Arizona in elementary school? Copper is one of the five C's of Arizona.
14: Well, yes, I do. And they are historical pillars that originally drove Arizona state economy and identity. Taught to generations of Arizona students, they stand for copper, cattle, cotton, citrus, and of course, climate.
15: While these five elements remain deeply rooted in Arizona's heritage, the modern economy has shifted toward industries like technology, construction, and semiconductors. But Arizona has long been the largest producer of copper in the United States and produces more copper than every other state combined. Mining has played a vital role in Arizona's history and infrastructure.
14: Yeah, the massive Morenci mine in southeastern Arizona is the most productive mine in North America. But why do people consider copper when they think of precious metals, and why are they interested in buying it as an investment?
15: Well, we're going to talk about that, but let's review a little history first. Copper is humankind's oldest extensively used metal, with a history spanning over 10,000 years. As the first metal successfully mined and crafted by humans, its remarkable malleability, thermal and electrical conductivity, and natural resistance to corrosion have defined human progress from the Stone Age through to the modern information age. Because copper naturally occurs in its pure metallic state, early humans could hammer the shiny red-brown metal into simple tools, jewelry, and ornaments without needing advanced metallurgy. The name copper itself traces back to the Latin word cuprum, which translates as from the island of Cyprus, which was a primary source of copper in the Roman Empire.
14: Well, there's a disagreement among archaeologists about the exact date and location of the first utilization of copper by humans. Archaeological evidence suggests that copper was first used between 8,000 and 5,000 BC, most likely in the regions known as Turkey, Iran, Iraq, and later the Indian subcontinent. Archaeologists have also found evidence of mining and annealing of the abundant native copper in the Great Lakes of the United States dating back to 5,000 BC.
15: In China, copper was first used around 2500 BC. The Chinese quickly began using bronze as well. Artisans discovered that mixing copper with tin creates bronze. They used copper and bronze extensively for coinage. Bronze is significantly harder and more durable than pure copper. This alloy gave its name to the Bronze Age, fueling advancements in plows, weaponry, armor, and massive architectural projects.
14: During the flourishing economic activity and expanded foreign trade in the Song Dynasty about 1000 AD, the use of cash, which were round copper coins with a square hole in the middle, exploded. Copper production was now reaching an almost industrial proportions in some civilizations. though probably nowhere more than in ancient Rome.
15: But copper's true modern heyday began in the mid-19th century. Its highly efficient ability to conduct electricity and heat made it the cornerstone of the electrical grid, telecommunications, and modern motors.
14: Today, copper forms the base for hundreds of versatile alloys, including brass, which is a mixture of copper and zinc, and cupronickel, which is used in marine engineering and coinage. Copper is uniquely antimicrobial, just like silver. It helps to inhibit the growth of bacteria and viruses in medical and water infrastructure. Copper remains an irreplaceable component in the electrical vehicles, green energy infrastructure, and microprocessors.
15: Copper is used extensively in power cables, wiring, and renewable energy technologies like wind turbines and solar panels. Copper is frequently used in the creation of hardware, marine equipment, kitchen cookware, and home decor, as well as various currencies such as the U.S. penny.
14: Well, the United States Mint struck its very last penny on November 12, 2025, after 232 years of production. The government ended production primarily because it cost nearly 4 cents to manufacture a single 1 cent coin. The United States Mint struck its very last penny on November 12, 2025, after 232 years of production. The government ended production primarily because it cost nearly 4 cents to manufacture a single 1 cent coin. When the United States Mint was created in 1792, one of the first coins it made was the 1 cent coin. The very first U.S. penny was the 1793 flowing hair large cent, produced in pure copper by the Philadelphia Mint. It looked very different from a modern cent. The coin was larger and made of pure copper, while more recently the penny consisted of copper and zinc. It weighed 5 times more than today's version.
15: The United States Mint issued the last 100% pure copper penny in 1857. Here's a breakdown of the penny's composition over the years. 1793 to 1857, pennies were nearly 100% pure copper. From 1857 to 1864, a mix of 88% copper and 12% nickel existed. Then in 1864 to 1982, 95% copper and a 5% zinc tin. From the mid-1982 to the present, the mint switched to a core of 99.2% zinc and 0.8% copper, making the pennies only copper-plated. Both copper and zinc pennies were produced in 1982. You can identify the 95% copper version by its weight. It weighs 3.11 grams, whereas the zinc version of the penny weighs 2.5 grams.
14: Well, another fun fact. In 1909, Abraham Lincoln became the first real person on a U.S. circulating coin. But now, let's talk about the characteristics of copper, okay?
15: Okay. Copper is a reddish, naturally occurring metallic element. Its symbol on the periodic chart is Cu with an atomic number of 29. It sits on the periodic chart right above silver, which sits right above gold. It is one of the few metals that can exist in a pure, usable state in nature and is highly valued for being soft, malleable, and an exceptional conductor of heat and electricity.
14: Second only to silver, copper is the top choice for electrical wiring, motors, and electronics. It is easily stretched into wires or hammered into sheets without breaking. While pure copper is pinkish-orange, exposed to the air and water creates a greenish tarnish called verdigris, such as can be seen on the outer sheeting of the Statue of Liberty. It combines well with other metals, most famously with tin to create bronze and with zinc to create brass.
15: Copper is a soft, malleable, and ductile transition metal known for its reddish-orange color and exceptional ability to conduct heat and electricity. Transition metals are the metallic elements found in the center of the periodic table. They act as a physical and chemical bridge between the highly reactive metals on the left side of the periodic chart and the non-metals on the right side of the chart.
14: This is really getting sciencey and boring.
15: Well, it's the sciencey characteristics of the transition metals, such as copper, gold, silver, that give them their characteristics of high density, strength, malleability, and exceptional conductivity. Their unique atomic structures make them extremely usable.
14: Well, copper is the standard for electrical wiring and plumbing and making alloys like brass and bronze. When I was in the construction world, we always said, copper is proper. It is used in circuit boards because of its excellent conductivity and affordability. Other transition metals like platinum, nickel, and iron act as highly effective catalysts. They drive industrial processes such as the production of ammonia and are essential components in the automotive catalytic converters that reduce our emissions.
15: The softness of copper partly explains its high electrical and thermal conductivity, being second only to silver among pure metals at room temperature. Pure copper is orange-red and acquires a reddish tarnish when exposed to air. Copper is one of a few metallic elements with a natural color other than gray or silver.
14: As with other metals, if copper is put in contact with another metal in the presence of an electrolyte, galvanic corrosion will occur. Copper is a highly stable, noble metal. When it touches other less stable metals like aluminum, iron, or steel in the presence of moisture, it acts as a catalyst in an electrochemical reaction. This causes the other metal to corrode rapidly. A classic historical example is the Statue of Liberty, specifically the copper statue and its original cast iron internal framework. When the insulating material broke down, the copper and the iron touched, causing severe galvanic corrosion that required a massive, expensive restoration in the 1980s.
15: Galvanic corrosion caused serious problems recently in the USS Independence. This United States Navy ship is an aluminum-hulled ship that was fitted with steel water jet propulsion systems in 2010. These steel systems became a cathode in the salty electrolyte seawater, with the aluminum hull becoming an anode. Corrosion of the hull occurred rapidly, and the problem cost millions of dollars to fix.
14: Let's talk about copper as a precious metal investment now. Why do people buy it?
15: Copper is not scientifically classified as a precious metal. It is classified as a base metal because it is relatively abundant in the Earth's crust and is highly reactive compared to true precious metals like gold or silver. However, copper occupies a unique space in the financial and industrial worlds for a few reasons. The first is industrial value. Copper is highly sought after because of its incredible electrical and thermal conductivity, second only to silver, as we've mentioned. It is essential for modern infrastructure, electric vehicles, and renewable energy grids. The second reason is investment status. While not a rare, wealth-preserving metal like gold or silver, copper's immense economic importance often leads investors to treat it as a strategic or pseudo-precious asset. A third reason is historical prominence. Copper has been used in human civilization for over 10,000 years, frequently used in coinage and ornamentation alongside precious metals. It is the chosen metal for the third place position at the Olympics.
14: It was chosen as a third place award because of the mythological concept of the ages of man, with the first three ages titled golden, silver, bronze. The ages of man existed in ancient Greek poetry, describing the successive phases of human existence. This concept, along with the natural relative rarity of the metals, propelled the idea of first, second, third as gold, silver, bronze.
15: The Olympic medal hierarchy we know now wasn't established until the 1904 Olympic Games in St. Louis, Missouri. Before that, during the 1896 Games in Athens, silver was awarded for first place and bronze for second, with no prize for third.
14: Well, let's talk about copper's abundance compared to gold and silver, because that is a significant determining classification of a precious metals. The Earth holds vastly more copper than gold and silver. In the Earth's crust, copper occurs at an average concentration of 65 parts per million. For comparison, silver is incredibly rare at 75 parts per billion, and gold is even rarer at 2.9 parts per billion. The massive difference in natural abundance plays out in both global reserves and historical production. Copper. Roughly 700 million metric tons have been mined throughout history, with an estimated total discovered and undiscovered resource base of over 6.3 billion metric tons. Silver. Total historical mined silver is estimated at around 1.6 million metric tons. It is roughly 19 times more abundant in the Earth's crust than gold. Interestingly, roughly 50% of all silver ever extracted from the Earth's crust has been mined within just the past 50 years. Gold, the rarest of the three. Only about 200,000 metric tons of gold have been mined globally throughout human history.
15: To visualize this staggering disparity, if you were to gather all the copper discovered on Earth, it would fit into a cube measuring 890 meters on each side, whereas all the mined gold would fit into a cube merely 22 meters wide. To further illustrate, the base of the cube of copper would cover roughly 195 acres or 70 standard football fields. The height of the cube of copper would be nearly three times taller than the Eiffel Tower, or taller than the tallest skyscraper on Earth located in Dubai.
14: A cube of gold that is exactly 22 meters wide, deep, and tall is equivalent to a square seven-story building and large enough to contain every single ounce of gold ever mined in human history.
15: Let's give a visual for silver, but we need to quantify and qualify the amount because market experts make strict distinctions between three sources of silver, one being geologically discovered silver, the second being silver reserves in the ground that can actually be recovered, and the third distinction is above ground availability. The U.S. Geological Survey estimates the world's economically recoverable silver that remains, the reserves stand at roughly 720,000 metric tons. But total undiscovered or currently uneconomic resources range from 500,000 to over 2.7 million metric tons, including unmined veins and deep-sea deposits. That's a large disparity. So let's use the 720,000 metric tons number from the U.S. Geological Survey. 720,000 metric tons. This amount of silver weighs roughly as much as 100,000 African elephants, or about seven Empire State Buildings. 720,000 metric tons of silver in a solid cube would measure about 41 meters or 134 feet per side. It would easily fit inside a modern sports stadium, covering less than half of an American football field and standing about as tall as a 13-story building. This visual is just for the estimated remaining silver to be mined.
14: So, let's add 1.6 million metric tons of silver already mined to the 720,000 remaining metric tons yet to be mined, and the total is 2,320,000 metric tons. This can be visualized as a perfect solid cube measuring about 60 meters or 198 feet on each side. The height of this cube of silver would be comparable to the Roman Colosseum, which is 48 meters tall, and the cube would easily sit in the center of the Roman Colosseum arena floor.
15: Based on that math, I can understand why some think we have a silver shortage.
14: Very true, because discussing the total amount of silver in the world, you have to remember the three distinctions we mentioned. In this show, we're talking about copper. So, for more information on this aspect of silver, check out our episode, Is There a Silver Shortage?, available on our YouTube channel.
15: Okay, back to copper. The raw market spot price at the time of this show's recording is, for 1 troy ounce of copper, 40 cents per ounce. Because copper is an industrial base metal rather than a precious metal, global markets like the COMEX exchange trade it by the pound. The current market price sits at roughly $6.22 per pound.
14: If you're looking to buy physical bullion copper and minted copper bars or round coins for investment or collecting, you will pay a significant retail markup, called the premium, over the spot price to cover manufacturing and dealer costs. Expect to pay about $3.50 to

0: surges. But its immediate trajectory is mixed. Prices are hovering around $6.20 a pound, or $13,500 per metric ton, while long-term demand from artificial intelligence data centers and global electrification suggest a potential market deficit. Immediate prices are lower from all-time highs as supply surpluses ease temporary scarcity.
1: Bullish aspects of copper include the need for copper in data centers, global power grids, and defense infrastructure. These are driving unprecedented demand. Because of this, the future demand for copper is expected to be the equivalent to the entire current copper consumption of the United States by 2030.
0: Additionally, there is a constrained supply. Major mining companies are struggling to keep up because of aging mines, falling ore grades, and complex regulatory approvals for new projects. Major institutions maintain highly bullish long-term outlooks, with some analysts forecasting copper could reach 15,000 to 20,000 per metric ton by 2035.
1: There is positive outlook for copper, but in the short term, downward pressure on the prices is forecast because previous copper price spikes occurred because of stockpiling, and now the stockpiling is unwinding. In the short term, there are fears of slowing global economic growth, trade conflicts, and rising energy costs that will create volatility in the price of copper. In the short term, copper prices will probably steady and perhaps even dip in 2026 as the global market balances out.
0: Because of the extreme premiums on copper bullion products above the spot price, bullion copper items are not the best way to invest in copper.
1: We do recommend owning some physical bullion when we speak about gold, silver, and other true precious metals. But for copper, the best way to invest in copper is through copper mining ETFs, exchange-traded funds. They offer instant diversification and strong operational leverage to rising copper prices without the extreme risk of futures contracts or the high storage costs of physical metal.
0: ETFs that track copper mining companies provide a great balance of risk and reward. When copper prices rise, miners' profit margins expand, which generally leads to an excellent capital appreciation. Copper mining ETFs are best for most investors. But for a more hands-on approach, you can buy shares in individual mining companies.
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1: Hi, this is Ken Anderson from Walter Anderson Nursery. Garden Talk is on the air. 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
17: News this hour at Town Hall. I'm Bob Agnew in Washington. The Department of Justice is cracking down on non-citizens illegally voting in the state of New Jersey.
18: Four individuals have been charged following a joint federal investigation. This comes after New Jersey Governor Mikey Sherrill admitted that approximately 6,600 non-citizens were registered to vote in the state. DHS Secretary Mark Wayne Mullen has warned multiple states about this issue. Officials emphasize that non-citizens who cast ballots will face strict penalties, including deportation. John Scott reporting.
17: A veteran Democrat strategist is sounding the alarm over New York City's rising socialist movement. More on that from correspondent Ken Lorman.
19: Mark Penn, who advised former President Bill Clinton, is warning that New York City Mayor Zoran Mamdani's proposed property tax plan could hit more homeowners than advertised. Penn says the tax would apply to nearly a million residential properties based on city valuations, potentially driving down property values and sparking widespread legal challenges. Critics argue the proposal reflects a broader shift toward democratic socialism within the party and could discourage investment in the nation's largest city. Ken Lorman reporting.
17: President Trump told reporters on Friday that new agreement between Israel and Hamas, the one that he helped to broker, is a great breakthrough, even though he admits it's likely to have what he calls some ups and downs.
1: So we do have an understanding with Israel. Israel is very happy about it. Israel helped us. And they've been very good. They've been very good about it. Most people said that would be a deal that would be undoable. Now,
6: Will it go through its ups and downs? It's a very complex situation over there. The people are very complex and difficult.
17: The president spoke with reporters yesterday during a cabinet meeting held at the presidential retreat, Camp David, in Maryland. More from Town Hall.
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17: A plan put forth by FIFA's president has led to a boycott by the 55 members of the European soccer body UEFA.
21: FIFA and its president Gianni Infantino want to create a subsidiary running its events and competitions, including the crown jewel, the Men's World Cup, a $20 billion operation that will be 20% owned by private investors. Anchor Investor, a New York investment firm created by Joshua Kushner, the younger brother of U.S. President Donald Trump's son-in-law, Jared Kushner. Another close tie between FIFA, Infantino, and the wider Trump world. Infantino has written to the 211, setting a deadline of September the 19th to accept a one-time-only offer of $20 million for each to invest.
17: That is correspondent Graham Dunbar reporting. You'll find breaking news and analysis at townhall.com. A high-profile election security measure is heading to California voters.
22: A California voter ID initiative known as Prop 39 has qualified for the 2026 ballot after gathering more than 1 million signatures. It would require government-issued ID for in-person voting and the last four digits of an ID for mail ballots. Democratic Attorney General Rob Bonta rewrote the official ballot title in language opponents call misleading, and proponents have sued claiming he violated election law. Willie Nelson, Los Angeles.
17: An effort by the Trump White House to make the railways safer, the administration proposing new rail safety rules that would require Mexican train crews to cross into the U.S. to understand critical safety information in the English language. The plan would also tighten crew certification standards to make sure that the crews do, in fact, know how to operate railway equipment safely. And it's also drawing praise from two major rail unions in the United States. More of these stories can be found.
23: Foundations of Freedom, a look at America's founding principles and the leaders who shaped our nation.
24: During the War for Independence, General George Washington, the man we refer to today as the father of our country, led American troops through military defeat after defeat. And in the bitter winter of 1777, he wrote this somber note to a friend in Philadelphia. Quote, "You might have tracked our army from White Marsh to Valley Forge by the blood on their feet," end of quote. Many soldiers continued to march through the deep snows of Pennsylvania without shoes. Others suffered from disease, hunger, and freezing conditions. Nearly 2,000 of Washington's men died. Yet George Washington did not lose faith. Amid the hardship, loss, and uncertainty of Valley Forge, he turned to God in prayer. At a time when our nation once again faces division and uncertainty, may we follow Washington's example, kneeling humbly, praying faithfully, and asking God to guide the future of America.
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0: Yesterday was yet another historic day in this historic town of Washington, D.C. And we witnessed it together on our flagship station, WMAL, and all across the Salem Radio Network for O'Connor and Company, as well as the Salem News Channel. You watched it with us. We all witnessed it together. And it was a moment. It was a moment we should all remember. And it was also a moment of truth for Republicans in this town. Year of our Lord 2026, the Republicans who want to retain their majorities in the House and the Senate, and also those Republicans who wish to succeed President Trump at 1600 Pennsylvania. This is a moment of truth where we are now waiting to see what's going to be done. Of course, we're talking about that moment at right around 8:53 in the morning, where on this program we went live to the Senate hearing room. And I'll tell you, that's sometimes a risk. You know, you go live to a committee hearing and you're not going to get a whole lot of drama. It's a crapshoot. This was a few hours that they were going. And a lot of times you're going to get a senator pounding the table and pontificating and acting like an idiot so they can go viral. Sometimes you'll get the witness just reading their statement that a lawyer wrote for them and obfuscating and just sort of doing their thing. It's very rare that we have a moment live right here on this program, on this platform, where we had a moment of history. This is what it sounded like yesterday right here on this program.
2: Given Senator Paul's obvious obsession with calling for my prosecution, his repeated slanderous comments about me, and recently his publicly releasing my unredacted personal diary aimed at embarrassing and intimidating me, the only conclusion I can reach is that the sole reason he is calling me before this committee is to get me to say something, anything, that could vindicate his repeated public pledges that I end up, in his words, quote, behind bars, unquote. Any reasonable person who has followed his unhinged obsession with me would readily come to the same conclusion. Therefore, although it pains me to do so because of the respect I have for the legislative branch of government and my decades-long record of cooperating with Congress, under the advice of my attorneys, I will invoke my right under the Fifth Amendment of the Constitution to refrain from answering your questions. Thank you.
0: What followed in that committee hearing was quite a spectacle. And I have to say, for the most part, it's very rare, but I did feel represented by the Republicans on that panel who were elected to represent me and represent you as Republicans in this country. Sadly, because of where I live, I don't actually have direct representation by a Republican. So I have to borrow Bernie Moreno. I have to borrow Ted Cruz. I have to borrow Josh Hawley. But they stepped up and they took on my representation there and they did very well with it. In fact, even a Democrat represented me pretty well, John Fetterman. We'll get to all of that coming up in a moment. But I do want to say this is a moment of truth. This is where Republicans can actually show us something. Show us that even with the filibuster and even with government shutdowns and even with budgetary constraints and even with divisions within their own party, when they have the majority in the Senate, when they have the majority in the House, as slim as those majorities may be, they can actually do something. They can actually do something that satisfies what the voters in this country put them there to do. Anthony Fauci was the chief health, public health administrator and chief advisor and policy director for the COVID-19 pandemic. Anthony Fauci multiple times went under oath before that legislative body that he claims he has such respect for and gave them false information, or at least information contrary to what he was writing to his colleagues and other scientists in his own emails, as well as to himself in his own government-owned professional journal. He needs to answer for that. He directed our federal government, our president, and multiple governors to suspend this entire nation economically, professionally, culturally, religiously. All of our lives were turned inside out because of this man's direction and this man's advice. Furthermore, if you wanted to get, oh, what do they call it in the medical business? A second opinion? If you wanted to hear from another doctor, maybe, and relay the second opinion information you got from that doctor that may have run contrary to Anthony Fauci's direction, you were ridiculed, you were mocked, you were silenced. In some cases, you were actually punished by government authorities in one way or another. He was the single most powerful and influential unelected individual in this constitutional republic in decades. And now, when finally he has to answer for his policy and how it squares against contrary facts and information from his own hand in writing at the time that he delivered via emails or via his personal government journal, he decides that you're not worthy of getting those answers, that you don't deserve those answers. And the legal experts have all chimed in at various levels about his invocation of the Fifth Amendment. On the face of it, just from the statement you heard, he violated the invocation of the Fifth Amendment because he began with a 4-minute diatribe talking about his years in public service and all of the things that he's done, overseeing our public health agenda for decades from president to president, and overseeing our public health agenda at the federal level during the COVID-19 pandemic. Legal experts will say that if you introduce those facts in your testimony, you no longer can plead the Fifth, because by making those statements, you have opened up the ability for people to question you about them. The only way he could even barely try to get by invoking the Fifth Amendment yesterday was to just say those last words that you heard. By the advice of my counsel, I am exercising my rights under the Fifth Amendment of the Constitution and nothing more. That's why later in the questioning, when Senator Hawley was asking questions like, what color is your tie? That's exactly what he did. So on the face of it, his invocation of the Fifth Amendment, many legal experts believe, was completely null and void. Compound that fact with our knowledge, our collective knowledge, that Anthony Fauci has a full presidential pardon against any crimes that he may have committed from December of 2014 all the way through January 20th, 2025. He got that pardon from President Biden. I'd like to know what went into getting that pardon. I think we still deserve that information, but he has the pardon. And so later in the hearing, when Senator Rand Paul asked him a very specific question, he said, Anthony Fauci, during 2014, December 2014, and through January 20th, 2025, the entire time span of his pardon, did you ever direct a federal employee to destroy a federal record or a federal document? Or did you ever directly destroy a federal document or a federal record? And he refused to answer that question. And the question was specifically pertaining to what would have been a federal law, not a state law, a federal law, during the time that he had a pardon from any crimes committed. And he refused to answer the question. And so there are plenty of legal experts who will tell you, and they've told me, that you cannot invoke the Fifth Amendment against self-incrimination when, by definition, there are absolutely no repercussions for your full, complete, and honest testimony. The only other reason why he could have pled the Fifth yesterday was as a prophylactic against a perjury charge for his testimony. In other words, you know, I have three choices. I can tell you the truth, which will ruin me. I could lie, which would then set me up for a perjury charge. Or I can invoke the Fifth to keep me from lying or telling the truth. And that's what he did yesterday. And there are plenty of legal experts who question whether that is a valid invocation of one's Fifth Amendment rights. I'm not a legal expert. I'm certainly not a medical expert. I'm just an American citizen who all day yesterday was way pissed off. And I think I'm not alone. Coming up as this hour transpires, we're going to play the highlights, and there were some highlights of this hearing. Some senators absolutely stood above the rest. And every single Democrat, save John Fetterman, every single Democrat had a choice. They could either speak for the American people or they can protect their own. And they chose the latter. And I think the timing is right for this election coming up. So as this morning develops, we're going to play you those highlights. We're also going to hear from Dr. Robert Malone, who has plenty to say about the science involved. He's going to join us in about 20 minutes. He's not taking the Fifth.
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0: Yesterday on the program, we mused about having Dr. Robert Malone join us to analyze some of Anthony Fauci's testimony, and, well, your wish is our command, or at least our enthusiastic encouragement. Dr. Robert Malone, in fact, will be joining us coming up in our next segment. We're also going to take your calls at 855-784-4255 as the morning develops. We also have Dr. Robert Redfield joining us in our 8 o'clock hour, KT McFarland, of course, for our weekly visit on national security. And we're going to give you highlights of these hearings. One of the top highlights happened pretty early on. After the invocation of the Fifth Amendment, something extraordinary happened in the hearing room. Anthony Fauci's lawyers, and we'll get to who he chose to be his lawyers coming up in a bit, but his lawyers started chiming in. Apparently his lawyers, who were sitting right next to him at the hearing table, at the witness table, they were directed not to sit there. They said they were not called before the committee. They were supposed to sit in the row right behind where they give advice to their client. But they were not given permission to sit at the table. They sat there anyway. And then, you'll hear in this exchange with the chairman, Rand Paul, they started chiming in and talking without being called on. So in other words, your client pleads the Fifth and refuses to answer questions, but then suddenly your lawyer starts speaking and testifying on your behalf when they weren't even called to testify. And this is where Chairman Rand Paul stepped up. Like I said, some of these senators really represented us well and did exactly what we expected. Here's that moment.
9: You're not recognized. You're not recognized. If you are unruly, you will be removed from the proceeding. You are not recognized. And you are not recognized, sir. Sir, you are not recognized. You are not recognized. Security. We'll hold off, but you will respect these proceedings. You were told not to sit at the table. You insist on sitting at the table, and we told you you would not be recognized. You are not invited here for testimony, sir. You are being disruptive. Would you behave this way in a courtroom? No, because the judge would put you in jail. I can't do that today, but I can have you escorted from the premises. So I would say, sir, sit quietly and don't say another word.
0: About 5 minutes later, he did have him escorted from the premises by security. It was a disgraceful display by Anthony Fauci, and in what could be his final public moment in his long professional career, and it couldn't end in a more fitting fashion. A little later in the proceedings, Chairman Paul actually addressed the invocation of the Fifth Amendment and explained how it was not accepted and null and void. This would be cut 10, gentlemen. Cut 10, please, if you can grab that one for us. I'd appreciate it. Cut 10.
9: The chairman has denied your assertion of privilege and directed you to answer, but you nonetheless refuse and stand on privilege despite the existence of the pardon. The committee will have to consider after this hearing what appropriate action should be taken against you for the failure to testify after being directed to do so. It's against the law to obstruct an investigation of Congress. There will be repercussions to your refusal to testify today.
0: Yeah, it's not just contempt of Congress. This is obstruction of justice, in my opinion, and I think in the opinion of many people advising the chairman. In fact, as things wrapped up around 11 a.m. Eastern, this is cut 16, gents. Cut 16, Chairman Rand Paul, summarizing exactly what's before the committee at this point.
9: Let's be clear today, you know, what we've seen. I really did want to hear from Dr. Fauci. I wanted to hear perhaps an apology, perhaps some semblance of being sorry for what happened or that judgment errors were made. We didn't hear any of that. But he was subpoenaed here to testify, refused to answer any questions, even after being directed by the chair and being advised of the law requiring him to do so. He has cited a privilege that is unsupported because of his blanket pardon and because he waived the privilege by testifying at the start. I'm going to give you one more opportunity to comply with the law, limited to the period of your pardon at any point between January 1st, 2014 and January 2025, did you destroy any federal record or tell anyone else to?
12: Under the advice of counsel, I respectfully decline to answer based upon my rights under the Fifth Amendment to the Constitution.
9: Given that you have a unlimited presidential pardon, what is your specific objection that you are making?
12: On the advice of counsel, I respectfully decline to answer based
0: and
12: upon my rights.
0: That was the end of the hearing.
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16: 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We all of a sudden became the enemy.
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0: I expect this to be a busy morning, and I expect it to be a busy morning because of your input. After yesterday's stunning and historic moment that you heard live right here on this program, Anthony Fauci refusing to answer for anything. A contempt of Congress, sure. How about contempt for the American people? How about contempt for the American people, the elderly who died without a loved one by their bedside, the people who lost their jobs or worse because of the vaccine that wasn't a vaccine that they were forced to take by their employer or by their government? What about the children who lost years of education and social interaction? Little children who are still traumatized by having to wear a mask during their preschool years. How about contempt for us? That's not a crime, but contempt of Congress is. I'd like to hear from you as this morning goes on, and you'll hear highlights, as I said, from Bernie Moreno, from Josh Hawley, and from some other great senators who stepped up yesterday. 855-784-4255. I don't want people to come in and say that he should be drawn and quartered, that he should face a firing squad, that he should go to Gitmo. I'm not discounting your feelings or your emotions, but I do want to keep the conversation at a level where, especially if you have some legal expertise or some expertise in these matters, what can and should be done now at this point with Anthony Fauci, with his pardon in his back pocket and his contempt for you and for transparency and the truth? What would you like the next steps to be? Because as far as I'm concerned, this is one of those moments where Republicans can step up and show America exactly what they're capable of doing and why they should earn another 6 years in the Senate, another 2 years in the House, and another 4 years in the White House. Let them hear you. 855-784-4255. Joining us right now, friend of the program and someone who's been speaking the truth about all matters, Anthony Fauci and COVID-19 pretty much from the beginning. He is Dr. Robert Malone. He is credited as the original inventor of the mRNA technology for vaccines. He is a physician, a bioethicist, and author of the book Lies My Government Told Me and The Better Future Coming. Well, Dr. Malone, were you surprised by what happened yesterday?
22: Hi, Larry. I was surprised about how confrontational Tony was coming out of the box. He accused Senator Paul of basically targeting him and having an obsession about him. And I was also surprised that he decided to go ahead and take the fifth.
0: Yeah, because, I was too.
22: My analysis had been that, as I think had many, that the Supreme Court decision that makes it so that once one has a presidential pardon, you no longer have the right to take the Fifth, was obviously his legal team, quite a substantial legal team, had decided to take another tack. And in my analysis of the 15th of Tony Fauci's options legally as he went into this, one thread was that if he did take the Fifth, it would be because of the threat, the paradoxical threat of state action against him. So this has been one of the strategies many people have advocated for, is that individual states would take action against him. And that puts him in a legal jeopardy position that then supports the decision to take the Fifth on all of these because he remains in legal jeopardy.
0: Dr. Malone, have you had the opportunity during this entire process to actually speak with Anthony Fauci, ask him your own questions, or challenge some of his policy decisions?
22: No, and I can tell you from personal experience in prior outbreak situations, he doesn't take very well to being challenged. Yeah. And that's really a fool's errand to attempt to do so. He's very unilateral. I have not had the opportunity. And in fact, there was a question posed to him by a third party at one point, if he even knew who I was, he claimed that he had no awareness of who I was. That's a little bit contradicted by the fact that he did subscribe to our Substack, and we can tell from Substack who reads it, and whether it was him or one of his minions, he absolutely was frequently opening any of our Substack essays, particularly if they mentioned him.
0: That's well, you know, listen, if it's good enough for Fauci and his minions, it's good enough for our audience. It's Malone.news is where you can get that Substack. I'm a subscriber, although you may have noticed I've been busy lately. I haven't been reading all of your columns, but many of them I have. It's Malone.news. Join Anthony Fauci and subscribe to that Substack. Dr. Malone, if you could have asked questions yesterday, and you know, whether Fauci was going to take the Fifth from you or not, what would you like to ask him if you had the opportunity from your expert position?
22: So that's a strangely complicated question, because I was asked actually by Senator Ron Johnson to suggest a question to him, and I did so. Mm-hmm. I have two that are burning for me. Clearly, we've seen absolutely no sense of contrition by Anthony Fauci. No apologies, no indication that he is anything but feeling validated and emboldened and empowered by what we went through, and has no sense of regret.
0: Yeah.
22: But what surprised me, particularly in the information that came out when Senator Paul released the diaries, is that we have repeated examples of Tony Fauci paradoxically speaking, let's say, gently out of both sides of his mouth. In his diaries, for instance, I think one of the most egregious is that he acknowledges that the case fatality rate was aligned with a more severe influenza outbreak.
0: I knew you would hone in on this, Dr. Malone. I knew you would, because this is what drove me nuts seeing this.
22: Because all the justification for all those egregious policies that you mentioned all flow from this overinflated case fatality rate. And so I did craft a question about that would box him in for Senator Johnson, but Senator Johnson never had any opportunity to ask any question.
0: Yeah.
22: The just out today has been a reveal that Tony Fauci was engaged in a private enterprise involving an mRNA vaccine technology company that was launched in, I believe, 2022, independent of Moderna and Pfizer. And that has just had an exit resulting in a major financial windfall for him. and this was not previously disclosed. So that's new information, but it raises the, you know, once again raises the question that there's an appearance that Fauci had some odd conflict of interest.
0: Yeah.
22: And what another one of the paradoxes is that again and again, his public statements are inconsistent with his private diaries and always aligned with, let's say, the interests of the CCP. And yet in his diaries, he acknowledges the heavy hand of the CCP in influencing WHO policies. So
0: yeah.
22: Why would Tony Fauci make these public statements that are clearly not aligned with his private awareness and knowledge? What was it that motivated him to do that? Now, that's not a question that you can really ask in the Senate,
0: right?
22: Because it's easy to wiggle out of it. But for me, that's the burning question, is there's this appearance of conflict of interest, and maybe this corporate launch may address that in part,
0: yeah.
22: But it doesn't address the apparent bias in favor of the CCP at a minimum.
0: Yeah.
22: I think we have to conclude that Anthony Fauci was much more focused on the interests of Anthony Fauci and, by the way, NIH, than he was on the interests of the American public in general and the administrations that he was serving.
0: Indeed. And I do think there's so much to unpack. And I was actually hoping, Dr. Malone, as much as it bothered me that he got this pardon, that at the very least having the pardon would actually open up the floodgates of transparency and information. And we could actually reconstruct exactly what happened, why it happened, and how we could learn from this, you know, almost like a scientific
22: Larry,
0: enterprise.
22: You're such a starry-eyed idealist.
0: Oh, I know.
22: I don't understand it. You've been in D.C. for so long, and yet you still would persist in fantasy.
0: My heart is still in the Midwest and the heartland of this country, Dr. Malone, and I want to think the best of these things.
22: Cute.
0: Dr. Robert Malone is our guest, and I'll take that. I need you to tell me I'm cute more often, actually. Listen, I've only got 2 minutes left, but I would love for you to sort of wrap this conversation up, and we'll have plenty more to tell me what you think should happen next. Where do we go from here?
22: Good question. Complicated. I have another book that's focusing on this called The Grift. And one of the key punchlines is that I believe that we should establish a federal policy that is akin to term limits for these extremely powerful bureaucratic leaders. Allowing Tony Fauci 40 years in office allowed him to build this empire, you know, characterized notably recently by these four full-time employees that were busy, dedicated to seeking awards for him.
0: Yes.
22: And speaking opportunities. I mean, that's just one. I once did a count by looking at the NIH phone book of FTE in his office dedicated to managing the press. And it was about 40. So he had a press office of about 40 full-time employees.
0: Jeez.
22: In contrast to the relations dedicated for the Hill, which is about 12 full-time employees.
0: Yeah.
22: So term limits in the near term, I spoke to Senator Rand's lead aide in this. And as you know now, they do intend to take this to a vote for contempt of Congress next week.
0: Yes.
22: And she indicated that their hoped for strategy is that the president of the Senate, otherwise known as J.D. Vance, would agree to go ahead and submit this directly to Department of Justice.
0: That's great news. And thank you for breaking it for us. We got to leave, Dr. Malone, sadly. Malone.news is the Substack, Tony Fauci's favorite. And I know you're traveling today. You carved out time for us, and we really appreciate it dearly, our friend Dr. Robert Malone. Thank you, sir. 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

Before it leaves my mind, you just heard Dr. Robert Malone. And what a great guy. Heather Hunter, our executive producer, truly the best in the business. Great to start our day with him. I think he's traveling internationally, actually, and he put his day on pause for us. He mentioned the fact that Anthony Fauci was enriching himself with speaking engagements and cash awards that you can submit yourself to for public service. He had his professional full-time staff that you pay for in a

0: upon his privilege. You know that. Your lawyer is sitting behind you now, shifting nervously in their chairs. They know it. This isn't about the Constitution. This isn't about the law. This is about contempt. Contempt for this body and contempt for the American people. But I think I know why you're doing it. It's because you don't want to answer questions. It's because you did all kinds of terrible things. It's because during the pandemic, you got rich, didn't you? You got rich while people were dying, hundreds of thousands of Americans, over a million in the end, and you were getting rich. And not only were you doing that, you were using federal employees with taxpayer money to apply for and solicit cash prizes for you personally. Cash prizes totaling over $1 million. You did all of that during the pandemic, didn't you? That's a question.
1: On the advice of counsel, I respectfully decline to answer based upon my rights under the Fifth Amendment to the Constitution.
2: Part of me, despite how angry I am that Anthony Fauci shows such contempt for us, for you and me, that's really where the contempt is directed. The other part of me is actually gratified that he is humiliated like this, incapable because of his own legal box that he's put himself in to defend himself from such charges, incapable of saying anything and responding. He just has to sit there with a stone look on his face and repeat the same humiliating phrase 121 times. Part of me actually relishes the fact that this could very well be his very last public appearance. Part of me finds that somewhat satisfying. All right, more on this topic and your phone calls in 60 seconds, but I want to take a quick pause to remind you that this is the next to the last day of my Food for the Poor campaign, where you can donate at LarryOShow.com. 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
2: 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Thank you. All right, let's get things started with Roy in Dallas, Texas. That'd be Big D. Roy in Dallas, thanks for listening to O'Connor and Company. What would you like to happen next for Anthony Fauci?
4: Well, good morning. Thank you for taking my call. I'm glad you listened to me the other day in getting Dr. Malone on. And I think Dr. Peter McCullough and Dr. Ryan Cole should be the other two. In regard to Dr. Fauci's appearance and his not making any testimony to what was being asked of him. The man actually spat on the Hippocratic Code that all doctors and medical professionals take. He ignored it. And the damage he has done to the medical profession and people who rely on doctors and medical science to take care of them and their loved ones and their illnesses. This is absolutely pathetic of this man.
2: Yeah.
4: Absolutely, without a doubt. And also, my understanding is if you say something and you give advice, there is ramifications called vicarious liability. He should be held to the highest degree on that, and I hope they continue subpoena the hell out of him.
2: Yeah, cripple and bankrupt him legally would be a great, great thing. And if states could step up and begin the civil lawsuits, if not criminal lawsuits as well, I think it's worth it at the very least to have him continue to fight. And I mentioned yesterday, Roy in Dallas, thank you for the call and the Malone suggestion.

0: I'd forgotten. Also, by the way, make him defend that pardon all the way up to the Supreme Court. He got very rich on our dime. Let's not let him spend it on his pool site in Bethesda. 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
0: News this hour at Town Hall. I'm Bob Agnew in Washington. A first-of-its-kind gathering yesterday at Camp David. The White House says it was the first time there was ever a live televised cabinet meeting ever held at the presidential retreat, offering the public a rare look inside the historic compound. Cabinet members talked about everything from Iran to border security. A Republican senator from Missouri is pushing legislation aimed at preventing judge shopping in federal courts.
6: Senator Eric Schmidt has introduced the Boasberg Act, named after U.S. District Judge Jeb Boasberg, who is accused of being a rogue judge and has repeatedly handled high-profile cases against President Trump's agenda. Schmidt says the measure would require random assignment of federal cases, increased transparency, and impose penalties for attempts to manipulate the process.
0: That is Ken Lorman reporting. That bill would also require the reassignment of cases when Supreme Court rulings overturn lower court decisions. The thinking is that the supporters say the legislation would strengthen public confidence in an impartial judiciary. A high-profile election security measure now heading to California voters. We get more of that. Correspondent Willie Nelson.
7: A California voter ID initiative known as Prop 39 has qualified for the 2026 ballot after gathering more than 1 million signatures. It would require government-issued ID for in-person voting and the last four digits of an ID for mail ballots. Democratic Attorney General Rob Bonta rewrote the official ballot title in language opponents call misleading, and proponents have sued claiming he violated election law. Willie Nelson, Los Angeles.
0: The Trump administration proposing new rail safety rules requiring Mexican train crews who cross into the U.S. to understand critical safety information in English. The plan would also tighten crew certification standards. That's drawn praise from two major rail unions. More on these stories at townhall.com.
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9: At the National Jamboree, one of Scouting's biggest events, dedicated spaces for gay young people, women, and scouts of color have been eliminated. Some scouts who had planned to attend in West Virginia backed out. Defense Secretary Pete Hegseth threatened to end the Pentagon's century-old partnership with Scouting America if it did not make changes, including refocusing away from diversity initiatives. A Scouting America spokesperson said the organization remains fully committed to welcoming and serving all youth, but did not address questions about the changes to the Jamboree. I'm Ed Donahue.
0: New York is suing prediction market company Kalshi, calling it an illegal gambling operation. It's also seeking to shut down its business operations inside the state. Officials also want the company to surrender profits earned from New York customers. Breaking news and analysis at townhall.com. Some parents are now suing social media.
10: The parents of four teenagers who died by suicide are suing Meta, TikTok, Snapchat, and YouTube. They claim the platforms caused years of escalating harms leading to their deaths. The lawsuit was filed Thursday in Delaware. The Social Media Victims Law Center represents the families from Texas, North Carolina, Minnesota, and Tennessee.
0: That is Keith Peters reporting. It was not good news for consumers from U.S. oil producers this week.
11: ExxonMobil and Chevron warned that global supplies of diesel and other refined products will likely remain tight and lead to persistently high prices in the second half of the year as the Iran war continues to cause major energy disruptions. Both companies reported large jumps in second quarter refining profits on Friday as declining fuel stockpiles combined with curtailed exports from China and refinery outages in Russia led to higher margins.
0: As Bill Alexander reporting, you'll find more on these stories at Town Hall.
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15: Things are buzzing here in Washington, D.C. This is why the Senate shouldn't go on recess, by the way. We'll get to that a little later in the show. Thune spoke out about the SAVE Act and voter ID. So did Trump. They're going back and forth up and down Pennsylvania Avenue. We'll give you an update on that. But the Senate shouldn't go on recess when we can have hearings like we had yesterday that are clarifying. These are clarifying moments, I think, for the American people. One side of that panel, the Democrats, were fully in favor of stopping the conversation, not asking any questions, not challenging the people who upended and ruined your lives during the COVID-19 pandemic, and want to walk away not just without any accountability or repercussions, they want to walk away rich based on money they made during your misery. Yeah, their businesses were thriving. And by the way, Anthony Fauci was our employee. We paid his salary. What is he doing getting rich on our dime? I think that demands an answer, but not if you're Anthony Fauci and not if you're the Democrats who circled the wagons around him yesterday and they want to keep you in the dark. They want to protect their own. They're good at it. I got to hand it to them. Wish my side were that good and that disciplined and that, I don't know, mafia-like. But if you're ticked about it, I sure hope you take it out on whatever Democrat is running in your state or in your district. I'm sorry. Gone are the days where you can say, yeah, yeah, you know, but my congressman's okay. He's not one of them. No. Unless he's speaking out and condemning what happened yesterday, unless she is demanding the same answers that you're demanding, your congressman, your senator is, in fact, one of them. Even if you got a flag flown at the Capitol, I promise you, every congressman will do that for you. It's right there on their website. That doesn't make them deserving of your vote. Now's the time to actually do something with your vote and send a message to the party that wanted answers, demanded accountability for what happened to you. And I would dare say, unless you had the loss of a child or a loved one in the war on terror or some other military conflict, I would dare say that short of that, what the government did to you during COVID-19 is the most impactful and devastating destruction that you have had to suffer at the hands of the government in your entire lifetime. Short of losing a loved one in war, this was it. And if that doesn't demand answers and accountability, I'm at a loss. What's the point of a constitutional republic? What's the point of representatives acting on our behalf? Well, yesterday you saw Republicans acting on your behalf, and you saw Democrats acting on behalf of the permanent political class, of the blob, of the deep state, of what, the bureaucracy, of the status quo, of the we've got the power and we will make your lives miserable if we choose to do so, and we will not answer any questions when challenged. That's what they stood for yesterday, and that's what this election should be about this November. To bring you up to speed, here is the moment of truth. You heard it live on this program as we checked in at the Senate hearing. Here was Anthony Fauci at the tail end of his gratuitous, self-aggrandizing statement about his august political career. He ended it with this.
16: Given Senator Paul's obvious obsession with calling for my prosecution, his repeated slanderous comments about me, and recently his publicly releasing my unredacted personal diary aimed at embarrassing and intimidating me, the only conclusion I can reach is that the sole reason he is calling me before this committee is to get me to say something, anything, that could vindicate his repeated public pledges that I end up, in his words, quote, behind bars, unquote. Any reasonable person who has followed his unhinged obsession with me would readily come to the same conclusion. Therefore, although it pains me to do so because of the respect I have for the legislative branch of government and my decades-long record of cooperating with Congress, under the advice of my attorneys, I will invoke my right under the Fifth Amendment of the Constitution to refrain from answering your questions. Thank you.
15: There are very few legal experts and analysts that I spoke with off the record or and for background purposes so that I could educate myself, or let alone those I've seen on cable news or broadcast news commenting on this extraordinary moment over the last 24 hours, who say that he even had the option to plead the Fifth, considering his pardon and considering all of the other factors involved with the statement that he delivered. At the end of the hearing, Senator Paul, the chairman, said that they have a couple of options in front of them, one of which was to vote to hold him in contempt of Congress. I would actually extend that. I've had some lawyers suggest that he could be held for obstruction of justice. by refusing to participate in this, given the pardon that he has. It's why people get pardons sometimes, so that they would cooperate. It's not exactly the same as immunity, but it's tantamount to it. There are a lot of options ahead. What would you like to see? That's the question on the table, 855-784-4255. Phil in Fredericksburg, listening on WMAL here in the greater Washington area. Phil, what do you make of what happened yesterday, and what should happen next?
17: All right, so we know that Fauci has a pardon. So either he has a pardon or he doesn't. He has a pardon, so he has to answer the question. So he is in contempt of court. I want them to file a beautifully written, based on perfect legal theory, contempt of court charge against him. I want it to look so beautifully written that even the communists on MSN and NBC go, wow, I can't find anything in this charging document that I can argue with. It looks like Anthony Fauci really messed himself over. But on top of that, we have to go after what Fauci did by going around everything that he affected. So we have to go to all the drug companies, Moderna, Johnson & Johnson, and Pfizer. We have to call in their CEOs, call in all of their communications that they had. Who gave them the DNA to make the vaccine that killed so many people? Who gave them the information, and what were the instructions with that vaccine when it was given to them? And also, the most egregious part of this entire thing was we had ivermectin, we had other treatments. They completely destroyed the medical profession by hand-tying all of these doctors who had cures that could save millions of people's lives.
15: Yeah.
17: And they were only interested in promoting the vaccine. And you said it, it's for money. It was for money. They killed millions of people worldwide for money. And I want to say one thing, too. I remember a certain week where it was in Italy, I believe, and in France, where every emergency room was filled with people. And
15: yeah, Northern Italy, Milan. Yeah, yeah.
17: Oh, my God. It was horrific. It was horrific. And we had the same thing here. And one last thing. I took the Johnson & Johnson shot. It damn near killed me. My wife took two Pfizer shots. The second Pfizer shot filled her with blood clots, and that did kill her.
15: Oh,
17: so I have a horse in this hunt, and I praise God, Jesus, for saving my life after my wife died, because those were dark times. And I am speaking for every person who lost a loved one because of this human piece of trash. And we need to get this guy.
15: God bless you, Phil. You have every right to feel the anger that we just heard. And you speak for a lot of people. Bless you. And I'm so sorry about that. I'm so sorry for you. And everyone, please keep Phil in your prayers and his wife. Yeah, you know, and to that end, if I can just tag on, there's not a lot I can say on Phil's behalf there, but he did trigger something that I think needs to be discussed, and that has to do with the medical community and the scientific community. We hear about these communities all the time, right? The scientific community, the scientific consensus, the medical community, you know, they're supposed to hold each other accountable. Right. Do doctors, if you talk to a doctor one-on-one, they will recognize the damage that this man and his agency did for the scientific community and for the medical community, the public health community. I only remember a couple of doctors who were willing to come on my program at the time because they already had status and tenure. One of them was Marty McCary, who studied virus and public health policies at Johns Hopkins University. He would come on a regular basis saying, I care about the public health of this nation and our public health policies, public health institutions, and this man is destroying our credibility. Where is the medical community? Where is the scientific community? Who knew better? Who knew better when they started sliming ivermectin? When they recognized that instead of actually searching for treatments for people who got COVID-19, they were singularly focused on finding some vaccine for it, which usually takes, you know, years, if not decades, to test and approve. Why disregard any actual treatment for the people who are actually contracting the virus? That was just, you know, an afterthought. Doctors knew better. Doctors knew better that there were options for a virus like this that were then trashed and diminished and mocked and ridiculed in the public sphere by people like Anthony Fauci. Why didn't doctors and scientists stand up and hold him accountable? Because if you don't hold your own community accountable, then you're part of the problem. And that's been one of the worst things amongst many horrible things that came out of this episode. 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

0: part of my job here is to monitor and evaluate what corporate mainstream media is doing. So you don't have to. A lot of that means boiled down to, you know, watching CNN, MS Now, and the networks and things like that. And then we find clips and play them for you so you can see how out of touch they are. But oftentimes it's print journalism, stuff that you don't see. But they're very influential print journalists who end up being read by, you know, the hosts on CNN and what have you. And it informs their worldview. So here's the morning article from Politico. COVID rage had subsided. Then Congress called Fauci to testify. Lawmakers' anger boiled as they questioned the former COVID czar. This is some really Pulitzer Prize-winning analysis by Carmen Pound, Simon Levien, and Robert King. Listen to the lead paragraph here. Besides the illness and death, the disruption and the loneliness, Americans remember the pandemic for its vitriol. Set aside the illness, death, disruption, and loneliness. When Americans look back, we were full of vitriol because of the illness and death and disruption and loneliness, and because nobody was coming forward with a straight answer to our questions as to why they were doing this to us. That's the lead sentence from Politico today. The handling of COVID divided the parties, the states, families, and neighbors, and has taken years in many cases to repair the damage. No one has tried to repair the damage. That's what they don't get. COVID rage had not subsided. You just won't listen to us. You won't act. You won't do anything. You won't respond. And yesterday was the perfect example of Anthony Fauci arrogantly and smugly, even after getting a decade-long pardon, still refusing to answer for his actions. No, Politico and Jake Tapper and Dana Bash and George Stephanopoulos and Joe Scarborough and everyone else who looks down on us and tries to lecture us from their air-conditioned studio and their teleprompters. No, COVID rage never subsided. And we have that rage because of the death, because of the illness, because of the disruption, because of the loneliness, because of the effect it had on our children and our loved ones and our parents. And it won't subside. It's a funny thing about rage. It needs to be addressed. That's what one political party tried to do yesterday on your behalf. And some of them really stepped up. Here's Bernie Moreno, freshman senator from Ohio, who continues to impress. He enlightened everyone about Anthony Fauci's attorneys, who Rand Paul had to excuse from the chamber. Listen.
1: All right, let me tell you who David Schertler is for the audience, because he was ejected by the chairman. He's a high-profile criminal attorney. He's represented some really great people, like Senator Bob Menendez. Maybe that's somebody who my Democrat colleagues may remember took gold bars as bribes from the Egyptians. And there's an article here in the Washington Free Beacon that talks about why you would hire a guy like Dervish Schertler. And the comment is, if you're in deep, that's who you call. Do you feel like you're in deep?
2: On the advice of counsel.
0: Yeah, you know how he answered. Yeah, so he lawyers up, and who does he lawyer up with? Bob Menendez's lawyers. The ones who defend corrupt public officials. Ashley Moody, senator from Florida, she used to be the attorney general. She had a good question I think a lot of us have been asking. Why did that pardon go all the way back to 2014? What the heck was that all about? Well, take a listen.
3: I'm just very interested why it was this date. Did it have anything to do with the fact that 2014 was also the year that the NIAID or NIH began funding EcoHealth Alliance's Understanding the Risk of Bat Coronavirus Emergence Grant?
2: On the advice of counsel, I respectfully decline to answer based upon my rights under the Fifth Amendment to the Constitution.
3: And this is the same grant that funded the work on bat coronaviruses at the Wuhan Institute on Virology. Millions of Americans are questioning what happened during COVID, why we were getting given misleading information, misleading advice, why you gave conflicting statements based on, I guess, how you were feeling that day.
0: All right. Lynn in Illinois, Dakota in Portland, Oregon, Alan in South Pennsylvania. We're going to get to you next. Anthony Fauci doesn't want to hear from you. He holds you in contempt. We want to hear from you. You make this country what it is, and you make this show sing on days like this. So your calls at 855-784-42.
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0: 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All right. Continuing now with your reactions to Anthony Fauci yesterday and what the next steps need to be here. What do you want the people in Congress, in the Senate, in the White House who you voted for to represent your interests? What do you want them to do now? Alan, Pennsylvania, thanks for tuning in. Thanks for streaming the show. We appreciate it. Go ahead.
18: Larry, thank you for having me. 2 quick questions. 1, I wonder what Fauci put in his diary last night.
0: Yeah, I'm sure he just wrote, on the advice of my counsel, I invoke. Yeah.
18: The next, has anybody talked about a class action suit against him? I mean, forget the states. What about the damage he did to us?
0: Only on talk radio. I have not heard. You would think that there are plenty of attorneys out there who specialize in class action suits, and I would think that if they get rich off them. And I would think that would be one ripe for the taking, especially considering the wealth that Anthony Fauci is sitting on. And at the very least, having to use that wealth to hire lawyers to defend himself and defend his actions. And listen, I'm not. It's funny, Alan. I start to snowball off of these ideas, and I immediately, I start to think about my Christian faith. And you're not supposed to look for revenge. How do we protect ourselves from just seeking vengeance against this man versus justice? You know what I mean?
18: I'm not looking for vengeance. I just want what was taken from me. And, and nobody did it better.
0: That is justice. And by the way, honestly, I don't think I would have the same level of let's get this guy if he had just told the truth. That was the one option that would have kept him out of any legal trouble yesterday, is if he just told the truth and answered the questions, but he refused to, and it has stirred in me, and it sounds like from you, Alan, a renewed interest to try to get this guy, frankly, if that's what justice looks like, that's what it needs to look like. All right, Alan, do you think your governor, because your senator John Fetterman yesterday actually comported himself pretty well, Do you think Josh Shapiro will step up and actually say something, or is he circling the wagons and protecting the status quo like your former health director there in Pennsylvania, Rachel Levine?
18: Well, you know, nobody could model like Dr. Rachel. But I really, I don't have a whole lot of faith in the governor. But it is kind of funny when we were all looking at Fetterman thinking, oh my God, what are we getting as our representative? And now he's just, we're all so proud of him.
0: He's
18: for, you know, just being normal.
0: Yeah, you've got, yeah, exactly. For Democrats right now, the best you can pray for and hope for is normal. And the guy who had literal brain damage during the campaign, and I was with you, I was worried about what you got. You ended up getting more normal. You've got a couple of good senators right now from Pennsylvania, it appears. So well done, you. Speaking of Fetterman, here's a moment yesterday, clip 15, for those of you who missed it. Here's John Fetterman in a suit and tie. Thank you very much. And Anthony Fauci.
19: But one that it's not about much more your regrets, but I have one. And that is early on that there was the theory that the virus could have emerged from the lab. And early on that became like a right wing kinds of theory. And I thought it seemed to make sense. Now there was a really advanced lab that was close by, and then you have this unknown virus out. So, but that became a very partisan thing. And now it seems now it's more and more emerging theory that would have come from the lab. Now, you know, I think that the next time our nation's facing something like this, we are not become, you know, as I might have been, blinded by the partisan idea that maybe the truth might come from a side that's different than you are. But I think we should really be willing to pursue truth, no matter where that may have emerged.
0: Keep thinking for yourself, Senator Fetterman. Keep asking those questions. Keep recognizing that what you're told is a right-wing conspiracy theory actually makes a little sense. I know there's a lot of talk here about Fetterman jumping and becoming a Republican. There's been a lot of think pieces about it. Here's the thing about John Fetterman. He knows for a fact that if he runs for re-election in Pennsylvania as a Democrat, they will destroy him in the primary because you're not allowed to think for yourself in that party. So keep asking those questions, John Fetterman. Once you start challenging the premise that life doesn't begin at conception, your mind is going to be open to a whole world of possibilities and great ideas. Just keep, challenge that premise. Just explore the idea of what life is and whether it begins at conception. And you figure that out, John Fetterman, we will welcome you with open arms to our party. All right, let's get to Lynn in Illinois. Lynn, you're next up, listening on 92.9 FM there in Illinois. Thanks for calling O'Connor and Company.
20: Well, thank you for taking my call. My concern about the whole Fauci thing is, given his involvement with the World Health Organization, the disruption in global supply chains, the fact that the pandemic affected everybody worldwide, why is he not being held accountable worldwide?
0: Well, you wonder why, if maybe foreign countries think that it's more an American problem and they just see him as an influential bureaucrat that influenced our international stance on this as well as our domestic policies, which, because that's really functionally what he is. But I would hope, I would think that foreign governments as well would want to hold him accountable. The problem is we can't hold him accountable ourselves. So why should we, you know, wait for the UN or some tribunal of NATO nations to step up when they look at us and they see that we can't even do anything about him?
20: Well, I agree with that, but given the chance to do something, I believe that other world leaders should step in and try to help. And say, look, we want the same answers. You don't have immunity here. You don't have a pardon here. The pardon was ineffective anyhow because he didn't commit another crime by perjuring himself again.
0: Right, right. Well, listen, there's a lot to unpack there, but I don't disagree with that. And, you know, listen, maybe President Trump was sort of inspired. Lynn, thank you for the call. President Trump was asked about this yesterday. He was doing a signing ceremony. Most of what they talked about in the executive office there in the Oval Office had to do with the SAVE Act and John Thune, and we're going to get to that a little later in the show. But here he was asked about Anthony Fauci pleading the fifth yesterday. This is cut seven, gents, if we can get to it. Here's President Trump.
1: Dr. Fauci invoked the Fifth Amendment more than 100 times today. Yes, Senator Rand Paul said he's going to hold a vote on holding him in contempt of Congress. Do you think Dr. Fauci should face repercussions for this?
21: Well, I watched the whole thing today, but more importantly, I was a part of the whole Fauci. I inherited Fauci. He was here from the 1980s, so I had him for a period of time. And I disagreed with him on a lot. I would have had to close down the whole country if I listened to him. I went the Federalist way, which is basically let the governors decide. And generally speaking, the Republican governors did very well. The Democrat governors did not very well. But Fauci wanted to have nobody wearing masks, if you remember, and then everybody had to wear five masks, as many masks as you could get. I mean, made a lot of mistakes. And he wasn't a big factor for me. He was a very big factor for Biden. And if you remember, even though we were prime time in terms of that whole disaster of COVID, far people died fewer in the Trump administration than in the Biden administration. We ran it well. Operation Warp Speed was talked about as being one of the great success stories anywhere in the world, actually. And we did a good job. But many more people died under Biden than died in the Trump administration from COVID. COVID was a disaster, but Fauci did not help.
0: With all due respect to the president, who I like and support on a regular basis, that ain't good enough. No, the president reads the room pretty well, and he reads public opinion pretty well. And it's not good enough to just say, more people died under Biden, and Fauci didn't help, but he didn't have much influence. No, that's actually the wrong answer, sir. You need to say that I was spitting mad. I was spitting mad at the time because I thought I was getting bad advice and bad direction. And Fauci, because of his expertise, and I decided to trust the experts at the time, and I put in charge of my entire COVID response team, Vice President Pence, who I guess now in retrospect we can question where his heart was in all of this. And I decided to trust the team and trust the experts. I didn't know enough about Fauci to question him. And then he walked me down this path to closing the government. And you can see from his own diaries, you can see from his own emails, and you can see from my public statements at the time that I wanted to end it after 15 days, get back to normal, get the economy going. And he resisted me all the way. He didn't end around me. He went to the media. He went to his pals, Jake Tapper, had dinner with them privately, and then had them beat me up on camera because he didn't have the cojones to do it to my face. They were working behind my back and undermining my presidency. And in his diaries, he talks about talking to Ron Klain, one of Joe Biden's political operatives, before the election, telling him how excited he was to work in the Biden administration. No, I am absolutely furious at Anthony Fauci, and I'm going to ask the Justice Department and anyone else in the executive branch of government that I'm in charge of as president, I'm going to ask them to see whatever legal recourse we have. That's what Donald Trump needs to say. And by the way, it has the added benefit of being the truth. It ain't good enough to just sit there and say, well, more people died under Biden than under Trump. This is not a scorecard situation. And it would go a long way for the president to recognize that there were a lot of mistakes made during his administration, during the first Trump term. I don't blame him for it. I want him to step up and acknowledge it and then help us figure out why those decisions were made and who was giving him such bad advice. You agree? 855-784-4255. We'll continue next.
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Why do you ignore other media outlets and corporate legacy media when it comes to electronic media, radio, streaming video, like you've got here on this radio station, live here from the Relief Factor studio and on Salem News Channel? Why do you avoid them? Well, because, you know, Joe Scarborough on Morning Joe is in George Stephanopoulos there, and whoever is hosting, Gayle King, is she still the host of the CBS Morning Show? They're defending Anthony Fauci right now. They're saying this is a witch hunt. They're saying that he was a saint. He was a public servant. Thank God they have a Fifth Amendment there. Why do you turn to websites for news and analysis like Town Hall or any of the websites in the Town Hall media universe like Hot Air or Red State or PJ Media or Twitchy, et cetera? Why do you do that? Well, because of this. This is my, I get my daily email newsletter from the New York Times, with all the top stories that matter the most, all the news that's fit to print, the New York Times that drives the news cycle and the rundowns of cable news and broadcast news and, frankly, other newspapers around the country. They wait to see what the New York Times is focusing on, and then that becomes one of the big stories in their rundown. So here's my morning newsletter from the New York Times. The subject line is, and the

0: story of the New York Times morning newsletter is with the headline Retribution. I'll read it to you. This was the top story of the New York Times newsletter on the day where we're talking about the most consequential news of the day yesterday, Anthony Fauci trying to dodge any accountability or even any level of transparency by pleading the fifth under oath in a Senate hearing about the COVID-19 pandemic. Here's what the New York Times focused on. New details emerged yesterday in the Justice Department's criminal case against James Comey, Trump's former FBI director and longtime nemesis, by way of a new court filing by Comey's lawyers that seek to dismiss the charges against him. These are the charges, of course, of James Comey engineering that message on the beach with seashells that said 8647. That's the top story of the New York Times. And let me just explain to you, because I've been in the media for a long time, how this story came about. Comey's lawyers filed their brief with the court and then emailed it to the reporter at the New York Times and said, hey, we just filed this. And if I were writing an article about it, this is how I would write it. And then the reporter at the New York Times takes the sample article that the lawyer gave them and maybe feeds it into some AI machine or rewords 7 or 8 sentences, and boom, you've got an article. Not just any article, the lead story on the New York Times morning newsletter about the top stories of all the news that's fit to print. Retribution. But in a day like today, when you would think that may have something to do with the pandemic and your suffering at the hands of Anthony Fauci's medical and public health advice, instead, it was retribution as it pertains to the Trump Justice Department and James Comey. And that's why you come here for news. And I appreciate it. Let's try Allison in Myrtle Beach, South Carolina, has some good questions she'd like answered about Anthony Fauci. Go ahead, Allison. Thanks for calling.
1: Yes. Yeah, well, thank you for taking the time for my call. And this is the first time I've ever called into a show. And it's very near and dear to me. We, as Rand Paul, and I watched the hearings yesterday, you know, they spoke of 1 million people that died. We are not even mentioning the people who are now permanently sick from long haulers, as you call it, and such that are still living with loss of income, chronic diseases. And I will give myself an example. I was a practicing registered nurse. I had COVID 6 times, and I was forced to take the vaccination or you couldn't work.
0: Right.
1: So I had problems with, so now I'm dealing with hearing, unexplained hearing loss, neuropathy, asthma as a non-smoker, cognitive decline, vision changes, and I've had surgery on numerous lymph nodes that they ruled out other diseases and said, with all the studies, acute viral infections. Allison, what acute viral infections did you have? Well, I had, you know, it's COVID. They can't say it's COVID, but right, that's what I had. What a retribution. What's being done for those of us who are, have permanent problems now?
0: Yeah.
1: And then another thing to recognize is, you know, we're looking into him. What about the connections he has with other people who gave him money? And it is known that Bill Gates has given him, there is some money.
0: Oh, there's connections with the Gates Foundation and how the policies that the Gates Foundation promoted ended up becoming public health policy. 100%, Allison, you're right. And Allison, we know that God bless you, Allison, and I'm sorry for your pain and stuff.
2: Patrick was way behind on his IRS taxes.
3: I was in way over my head. The total amount ended up being somewhere just over $30,000. $30,000.
2: Then the IRS came to collect.
3: Started getting letter after letter. A lien had been filed against me. They were going to basically, like, hang me completely out to dry.
2: He had to do something.
3: That's when I reached out to Optima Tax Relief.
2: Patrick's life quickly got a lot lot easier.
3: It was very easy. Pretty much hands off, you know. They picked up the ball and ran with it.
2: And how'd it go?
3: I couldn't believe it. I had to ask like two or three times.

0: I pledge allegiance to the flag
1: of the United States of America
0: and to the republic for which it stands, one nation,
1: under God,
0: indivisible, with liberty and justice for all.
2: Welcome to the Allegiance Gold Show, folks. This is your host, Alex Sipkarian. The number to get us here is 855-510-4653. That's 855-510-4653. We got a lot to cover. I usually talk about the economical numbers and then make the case for gold. This week, we're doing something different. This week, we're basically going to start with the conclusion ahead of any other economic numbers. The most important number to you is this. Gold at around $4,000 is a discount. It's on sale. This is the time where you want to take advantage of the dip. Why am I saying this? Because UBS just came out and said, we are forecasting gold at $5,200 by mid-2027. Forget about the banks for a second. Let's talk about some official, here's a big one, official monetary and financial institution forum. I'm not a big fan of these acronyms or letters that are talking about an organization, but one thing's for sure, they have access to a lot more information. Here's what they said. 61% of the 90 central banks and public funds polled saying that they expect gold to be between $5,000 and $6,000 within the next year. So here's the bottom line. $4,000, compare that to $5,000. That's a $1,000 potential growth. That's about 25%. Let's just be conservative and let's just call it 20%. Imagine you had invested about $100,000, $500,000, $1 million, whatever your amount. Wouldn't you prefer buying it at an attractive price and being able to capitalize on that growth? So the entire premise of today's show is to make the case of why and how gold is at a discount. Look, with what's happening with the petrodollar, what's happening with the world, this is an opportunity that a lot of people have been waiting for. The ones that have been calling me and saying, did I miss the boat? Forget about the boat. There's not even a train. There is a plane waiting for you. This is going to take off like no tomorrow, folks. Because here's the thing. You look at the numbers, the economic numbers are not good. And I hate to be the one painting a bleak outlook. I'm here to tell you what you need to hear. Not what you want to hear, what you need to hear. Because at the end of the day, here's what I know. I know that you want more out of your savings. You want more out of your retirement accounts. And you want to be able to live comfortably. Because we can complain about the problems. I'm paying the same prices on gas. I'm paying the same high prices on food. Am I complaining? Yes, I am. Part of it, of course. I want my money to go more. I want my money to go far because I know how hard I work for my money. And I know you. I know you have made the sacrifices. You've been following the system. You've been doing your part. But it feels like the ground has been shifting lately. And I'm not the one who's just imagining this. I talk to people all day long. I've seen thousands of portfolios over the years. But the last 6 months, folks, it's been different. It's been a different kind of part of it. There's an enthusiasm and an excitement. And the other part, that worry part, that concern part, is coming out more and more and more. Look, if you stack the uncertainty on top of uncertainty, the amount of problems that we're seeing, it's not a surprise. So before I dive into the number and I sound like an economic instructor, I really want you to slow down and get the point of today's show. Gold at $4,000, $4,100 is a discount, folks. That window cannot stay that long. Why? Because it's already the financial engineers are brewing their formula. I'm talking about the Federal Reserve. I'm talking about some of these top bankers. They're already seeing. It's like, you know, the best thing they do is this. They don't want to shock the system real quick. They want to take it slow. They want to do it gradually. But guess what? They're ahead of the curve because they have access to that information before us. You have to understand, when you're playing against the house, let's say you went to Vegas and you're playing against the house, the odds are not in your favor over a long period of time. This is exactly what it feels like with this economy. 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You want to have a sit down with someone that has been doing this for 25 years. 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And I can go on and on and on. But the one thing I can tell you, that's Allegiance Gold. You're only going to know what I'm talking about is when you experience it. It's like, you know, I remember years ago, I went to one of our relatives' house, and he was showing me photos. Oh, when I went to Italy was this, when we went to this was that, when we went to France, oh my God, this, that. You know, this was years ago before I had experienced life, so to speak, and I would only imagine. And part of you will think one day, but when you do it, when you go, when you experience it, your perspective changes. See, you can watch the rain, but it's completely different when you experience it, when it touches your forehead, when you kind of, when you're in the rain. The point that I'm trying to make is if you want to have a great experience, transparent pricing, and something that will help you think about the future, you got to connect with the great folks at Allegiance Gold. The number to get them is 855-510-4653. Let me give you the number again. That's 855-510-GOLD. That's 855-510-4653. 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Or if you don't like to have that conversation and you want to book an appointment, visit mygoldreports.com. 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Now, with that being said, let's dive into some of the economical numbers. Here's the headline. U.S. economy slows to 1.5% growth and inflation heats up again. Oof. The oil, they turned on the heat on inflation. See, we don't need their numbers to know that inflation is high, folks. We don't need their numbers because we know it. We know it. We know it. We feel it. We're the ones who are paying it. We're not living in the headlines. We live in terms of what our monthly expenses are and what our monthly income is. Look at the trend. Have you been able to save more or less as of late? If you have fixed income and your lifestyle has been more or less the same and you're not saving more, as a matter of fact, you're dipping into your savings or you're borrowing more, guess what? You are falling behind. You're falling behind because the numbers don't lie. The numbers tell the truth. So let's talk about the numbers. 1.5% GDP for the quarter. See, you might look at that and you say, okay, well, Alex, at least it's not, there is some sort of a growth. Yeah, there is growth. But if you compare it with the 4% growth that we had for the second quarter of last year, if you compare that to the inflation numbers that we're having, because keep in mind, a large economy like the U.S., for it to be considered healthy, it has to grow at 2 to 3%. Take this number down, 2 to 3%. Now, why is that important? Because the entire system tells us that inflation is supposed to be at 2%. So if inflation is at 2% and we're growing at 3%, we are ahead. But if the opposite is happening, that's not good. No bueno. Here's what's happening. Prices. Prices rose 5.7%. Folks, think about it. This means that inflation is running at almost four times the growth rate. Now, riddle me this for a second. If prices are rising faster than the output, faster than the economy, what's really going on? Are you getting ahead? Or are you going backwards? Or are you just in standstill? See, this is not an economy surging strongly forward. This is an economy that it's being eaten from inside, specifically when you look at the buying power and how our dollars, our wealth is being attacked. So the message is very simple. In the real world, the one that you and I live, and I'm not talking about the ultra rich, because they want inflation. The government wants inflation. That's how they take away from us. So for you and I, this GDP number could have been good if we were not losing buying power. So grab a pen and paper and write down the numbers, and you tell me what number you get. Take 5.7 minus 4, excuse me, take 5.7 minus 1.5. I got 4.2. I got negative 4.2. Did you get the same number? So once you see that number, that negative number, tell me, is that something you want to see? What if the economy goes south and all of a sudden we are in some sort of a retraction? There is some sort of a recessionary pressure. What happens if your retirement account drops 30%, 40%, 50%? Will that benefit you? Will that force you to go back to working? Just the other day, I met a great guy. He's about 72 years old. He works in real estate. He likes it. But he told me, Alex, if I didn't have to, I wouldn't. I love what I do. Don't get me wrong. But I have to work. Have to. Man, I thought to myself, you were sold a dream. You were sold a dream that you're going to be able to retire during your 60s, Social Security, maybe some sort of retirement account. House should have been paid off. You mean to tell me you're 72 years old and you're still working because you have to? Let's just say that the guy made a mistake, made bad financial decisions. You know, when he said to me, I wish I had known you or I had met you maybe 10 years ago. I said, wow. You know, that's what I said to my wife when I first saw her. Anyhow, I digress. The point that I want to make is this. We are at a crossroad. We're at some sort of an inflection point, folks, because the things that we feel is headed in the right direction, the data, the numbers are pulling us back to somewhere we don't want to go. And if you don't want to go to a position where you have to work, you have to make sacrifices, or you have to look at your account bleed, or you have to kind of have this volatile roller coaster in your retirement account, and if you don't want your retirement account to be like a Vegas bet, you want some sort of a stability. You got my message earlier. This is the time for you to take a step back, look at your portfolio, have the conversation, have a second opinion. Because here's what I know. During the second half of the year, gold on a monthly basis historically outperforms during the first 6 months of the year. Translation, July, August, September, October, November, December. Those are months that historically gold performs better. January, February, March, April, May, June. I got my months right. So yes, write down the number, 855-510-GOLD. That's 855-510-4653. You can always visit mygoldreports.com. 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It'll allow you to make an appointment directly with me. Whether you want to come to the office, have some cookie, bring in your portfolio. And by the way, if you have invested in metals and you have some questions, I got answers. If you are someone who's thinking about investing in metals and you have questions, Guess what? Again, I got answers. If you're someone who says, you know what? 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I don't even know where to start. I'm willing to have the conversation, but that conversation, I don't want it to be committal. 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And with a qualifying purchase, $50,000 or more, you're going to qualify for some promotional medals. Last month, Allegiance Gold for America 250 did wonders. A lot of people received some promotional silver. We even had clients that were part of the first 5 or 10 callers that made an appointment, and they automatically qualified for promotional silver. Look, the promotional silver is meant to be an added bonus. That is not the reason for you to invest in gold and silver. Okay? I want to make that very, very clear. We are extremely selective on who becomes a client with Allegiance Gold. Because what we've learned over the years is that we're looking for clients like that understand the intention of this. Clients that will provide a 5-star review. Clients that would say, thank you so much for helping me. Your team has communicated extra. I had no idea. I've learned so much. I've walked away being a lot more confident. And guess what? This is why I feel good knowing that I made the investment. I feel good putting my name on the line and referring other people to you. So that's the type of relationship we're looking, folks. And if you feel like you'll be a good fit for us, again, contact us at 855-510-GOLD. That's 855-510-4653. Now, let me let you in on some economic numbers. And you know, one of the things that I try to do that I want to make sure you understand that there is this connection between government policies, monetary policies, and spending and all that. So let me give you the simple numbers. Do you know how much the government contributes to the GDP numbers? Let me ask it in a simple way. How much is our economy dependent on government spending? Well, if you've heard me talk about before, I like small governments. I don't want the government to be in my money. But yet again, the government spending is huge when it comes to the economy. We can't deny that. The government spends about 38% of the GDP. Okay? So imagine if we strip that out, or even if we reduce it, that 1.5% growth rate that we got on the GDP numbers, what do you think will happen to that? Well, you know the answer. We could be left with a negative GDP. You know what's the definition of a recession? Although during Biden, they actually changed the definition. The other day, I was playing foosball with my son. And we were 8-8 tied. It was such a great game. He was leading by 3 goals. I got close to him. And then towards the end, by accident, he scored a goal in himself. And he said, no, Dad, no, that doesn't count. The rule is you have to score the goal. I can't. If I score a goal on myself, it doesn't count. And I started laughing. I said, you're like the U.S. government. You're changing the rules on me, man. He said, what do you mean, U.S. government? I said, son, we got a long way to go. But the good news is you have some gold and silver. You're ahead of the curve. So let me come back to the point. The point is this, that if the government was not spending, our GDP was going to be negative. And if we have two quarters of lower GDPs, guess what? They call that a recession. But of course, under Biden, they have to change the definition, and they never called it a recession. Because guess what? It has a ripple effect. It has a domino effect. Because once fear is in the system, there is a lot of selling. And whenever there is a lot of selling, there is liquidity crisis. And whenever there is a liquidity crisis, there is a banking crisis. Ah, I got to breathe. You get the point. And it's about to get worse. You're going to tell me, how is this going to get worse? I'm listening to the radio. I want to listen to something positive. This is so negative. I want something. Man, you're bringing me down. I'm not bringing you down. I'm just giving you a reality check. So that way in 3 years, 4 years, you look back and you say, I'm glad I listened to that guy. I'm glad I looked into the numbers. Because here's how it's going to get worse. It's going to get worse because they're going to debase. They're going to make our buying power worse. Why and how? Very simple. They want to print more and they want to lower more. They want to print more money and lower the interest rates. And then what do you think will happen? If we don't have sufficient growth, when inflation is outrunning, outpacing, out-strategizing our growth by a factor of four, what do you think will happen to our buying power? So by now, you've been listening to me, and it's the hardest part. You have a choice to make. I'm either going to accept the status quo and run with it and hope for the best, or I'm going to grab the bull by the horn. I'm going to be in control. I'm going to make the decision. I'm going to look into this. Because guess what? My family depends on me. My future income depends on this decision. Maybe the zip code that my kids are going to live in, or the zip code that my grandkids are going to go to school, is going to depend on this decision. So wherever you are in life, in your 50s, 60s, 70s, 80s, even in early 90s, gold has a place in your portfolio, especially when inflation outpaces the growth of the economy. So folks, grab that phone number, make the dial. 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And when you roll over $50,000 or more from a retirement account, the 401k, an IRA, you'll qualify for some promotional medals. By the way, on purpose, I am not telling you what that promotional medal is. It's going to pique your curiosity, and when you call, you'll find out. And guess what? You'll be surprised in a good way. So again, the number is 855-510-4653, or visit mygoldreport.com. That's mygoldreport.com. As we get ready for the next segment of the show, I will cover a couple things that the Fed chair, Kevin Warsh, said. For some of you, yes, President Trump appointed him, but he was part of the system. He's been a Fed governor since 2000. When we had the recession of 2008, guess what, folks? He was part of it. So stay with me. Second part of the show, we're going to dissect, talk about exactly what he said. We're going to go a little bit deeper and translate what does that mean and how can you be prepared and get ready before these interest rate policy. Because guess what? Jackson Hole, they're going to have a meeting in Wyoming in August. That is when they reveal the plan for the rest of the year. And guess what? I don't think there is a rate hike. Will there be a rate drop, or they're going to play the status quo? We're going to dissect that, and whatever happens, we're going to be positioned and prepared for that. So stay with me. This is Alex Sipkarian, and this is the Allegiance Gold Show. We'll be right back.

0: SRN News, I'm Mary Rose. The Trump administration is highlighting newly declassified intelligence documents on election security.
1: The White House Government Transparency Task Force says China and its proxies obtained voter registration data tied to as many as 220 million Americans, including non-public information. The declassified records identify attacks on voter registration systems as election interference and warn foreign actors could use such data to disrupt voting operations. The documents were approved by senior U.S. intelligence officials. John Scott reporting.
0: A first-of-its-kind gathering Friday at Camp David. The White House says it was the first live televised cabinet meeting ever held at the presidential retreat in Maryland, offering the public a rare look inside the historic compound. This is SRN News.
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4: Welcome back. This is your host, Alex Apkarian, and this is the one and only Allegiance Gold Show. During the first part of the show, we covered some numbers that was important. We basically talked about how inflation, or the loss of purchasing power, the cost of goods, is growing faster than our economy. And in a nutshell, that's not good. This show is not about bad news. This show is about great news. And you know what's the good news? The good news is that gold is at discount. Gold is on sale. 4,000 in gold. Folks, we may not see that. Look, the forces that driving gold just got firmer, just got stronger. The strong hand is buying. And we're not talking about just the China. We're talking about a lot of the central banks. Look at what China did. I covered this last week, but it's important for you to understand. China is restricting its citizens to play with leverage gold, meaning paper gold, risky bets. But what are they telling? They're saying, look, you can buy gold, but just don't speculate with it. Own it. Hold it. Have it in your control. As a matter of fact, China imports jump 89% in the first half of the year. See, the weak hand thought that gold was done. But what are the strong hands doing? They're saying, okay, great. We loved gold at 5,000. We're going to be in love with gold at 4,000. Let's get more. Let's stack up. Now, you ask me, how are they stacking up? Well, it's very simple. They're dumping U.S. treasuries and they're buying gold. They're buying gold because they want to be in control. They see the writing in the wall. They see what's happening with inflation. They see how much we're spending on the debt. They see that we're running a deficit. It doesn't take a PhD to recognize that the more you create money, the more it gets diluted, the more it weakens and loses its value. Imagine you're having lemonade, okay? Let's say you made lemonade and you're halfway through. And you say, well, I don't want to finish my lemonade. I'm thirsty. I want to drink more of it. But there's no lemon for you to make lemonade. What are you going to do? You're going to open the fridge, grab some cold water and some ice, and add water and ice to it. And you're going to pretend that it's the same taste, knowing very well that the taste is not the same. That's how it gets diluted. See, if I tell you an example of lemonade that incorporates one of your sensory, it's easy for you to understand. But I'm so thankful for my grandfather. This is a lesson that I learned when I was 6-7 years old. It didn't make sense until I had that lemonade. And that's what my grandfather used to say. This paper money, over time, it's going to lose its value because they're going to print more of it. Don't just depend on this. Use it. Make it. Invest it. Put it in hard asset. Put it in some real stuff like real estate, gold and silver. Folks, what a lesson. What a lesson. And that's the exact same lesson that I pass on to my kids. The other day, we were planning on the remainder of the year. Let's just have a half year review, where we were, where we are now, where we're headed. And as I was looking at my kids' portfolios, and a lot of people ask me, hey, what do you do for your kids' portfolio? My answer is very simple. I have a rule of third. Third of it is in real estate. Why? By the time they turn 18, someone has paid off their debt. They're going to be able to use that, pay it off, leverage it, get a loan. There's so much opportunity with real estate. It's tax deduction, so it's a good play. Am I going to put all my eggs in a single basket? Absolutely not. You know, speaking about that, of the basket, so many times, I see people make this simple mistake. They like a person. They're like their financial advisor. They give them all their money. They're like their insurance guy that specializes in annuity. They give them all his money. They're like the local banker who just specializes in CDs. They like how they're greeted every time they go to the bank. They give all the money. You don't want to do that, folks. In any asset, you don't want to go all in. Unless you're playing poker and you're down to the last chips and you say, I'm all in. But life is not about gambling. Life is about you being ready for the unexpected. You want to play your cards wisely. You want to be patient. You want to be strategic. 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We're going to schedule an appointment. You'll meet us in person. 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Now, speaking about the Federal Reserve, on Wednesday of this week, Kevin Warsh came out and commented on the decision of the Fed. Their decision was to, are we going to raise rates? Are we going to keep it as is? Are we going to are we even going to lower it? Let's not forget who got him there. President Trump got him to be the Fed chair. And his simple ask was, we need lower rates. You know, do you know why we need lower rates? Like, think about that. You know, the president will tell you, hey, affordability is a problem. Okay, I agree with him. Affordability is a problem. But who do you think benefits lower rates? Let's say you have money in the bank and the bank was paying you 4%. When they lower the rate, is the bank going to pay you more, or is the bank going to pay you less? Of course, they're going to pay you less. But listen to this part. If you're someone who's borrowing a lot, you're borrowing. What do you want? A lower rate or a higher rate? Of course you want the lower rate. See, President Trump, look at his success track in real estate. He understands debt. But when you're building a portfolio in your 30s, 40s, 50s, even early 60s, it's different when you're about to retire. Folks, debt, D-E-B-T, is a double-edged sword. If it's used the wrong way, it stings. It'll bleed. If it's used the right way, it'll help. So make no mistake. Make no mistake about lower rates benefiting you. Wherever you are in life, it could and it could not. So if the policymakers get the timing wrong, maybe they lower too much or too fast. And a piece of history. In 1999, right before the crash, the rate was so high, the tech bubble. The rates was so high. Then the policymakers had to lower rates quickly. Many economists argued that the increase of the rate popped the bubble. It didn't cause the bubble, popped the bubble. So here, the fact that we're talking about lower interest rates, let me tell you what Kevin Warsh said. Here's a couple of his words. Watchful thinking, okay? We're looking at, obviously, we want to target a 2% beta, okay? And one way for them to ensure that, it's centered on how are we measuring inflation? Do we even have the right input? Are we even measuring it the right way? So one of the things that Kevin Warsh did, he assembled 5 different task forces. And instead of him just getting input from the government reported numbers, he wants to get some data from the private sector. That's interesting because you want to connect the dots of what's happening in real time. And one of the things he talked about is that we understand about the underlying inflation. He said what we're looking at is the shock factor of this inflation. Is this shock going to be broadened into different aspects, or will this shock be absorbed? In other words, what he's trying to say is we're waiting to see the impact. And here's the words, rigorous reviews. We have some homework to do because when you have strong financial markets, but yet the rates are increasing, it's a challenge for us. That'll make our job much tougher. So, let's dissect this, folks. If you think gold is going to go up in the short term because of inflation, you're wrong. A lot of the financial entertainers will tell you gold is a hedge against inflation. It is, but not a tit-for-tat movement. Let me remind you of Bidenflation. We were flirting with the 10%. We were over 9%. Gold was going sideways. But afterwards, boom, gold prices increased. Why am I saying this? I don't want you to buy gold for the wrong reasons. Is gold a hedge for inflation long term? Yes. But if you expect inflation to go up and right then and there you want to buy gold to tell yourself, inflation up, gold is up, bam, I'm making money. You're making the wrong choices, folks. We do institutional type of research, so you get the guesswork out. We're not prophesizing about the future. We're simply giving you the facts. And the facts are very simple. Whenever there is consensus and momentum, whenever you have the problems that were driving gold now resurfacing, and you have few things happening at the same time, especially with the monetary policies, one way or the other, we're going to have some sort of a conclusion about the interest rates. But make no mistake, central banks are buying, and they're buying hands over fist. We still have an investment demand within the institutional sector. And from a supply side, the mines cannot respond quickly and overnight create gold. That's the difference between oil and gold. Oil is consumed, but overnight they can determine how many barrels they're going to produce or not. They can influence the prices a lot more quicker. So the way we see this is that the fundamentals, you know, we agree with the UBS assessment that gold will be around 5,200 in early 2027. We also agree with the fellow official monetary and financial institution forum that gold could be between 5,000 to 6,000 in 2027. And that is a nice, meaningful growth. At 20% on the downside, 20% of 100,000, that's 20,000. Not bad. Not bad when the market is doing 10%. Not bad when inflation is increasing. Not bad when you have that type of a return, especially when you have it in your hands. You're not paying interest. You're not getting a 1099B. While it's growing in your hands, you're not being taxed. 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Gold is at a discount. 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They've been in business nearly a decade. Look, there's a lot of companies popping up left and right in the last 2 years. As price of gold was going up, a lot of disgruntled salespeople have started their own firm or joined other firms. And they might say the right things. They might make you feel good. But when you invest in gold, the relationship with the firm is so important. Recently, I talked about how a firm has had a couple of celebrity endorsements and filed bankruptcy filing. I've been covering how dealers make the industry look bad. They take away the luster of gold by their bad practices. Well, guess what? We, years ago, decided to do something about it. We didn't want to be, we're not in business to compete with them. We're in business to see what makes most sense for the client. Transparent pricing, good relationship, great institutional level type of education, and a great buyback opportunity. Again, I can tell you all about Allegiance Gold. The only way for you to experience it is to go through the process and become a client. The number is 855-510-GOLD. That's 855-510-4653. Now, I've been asked about, because of the escalation of the war, I've been asked about what's going on, what's your analysis. I want to break it down for a second and humor me for the next couple of minutes, because I want to cover a topic that it's important. It's important for us Americans. It's important for our future sovereignty and future financial ability to continue building wealth. But before I start, I'm going to ask you something. Do you know how much oil we consume on a daily basis? Like how many barrels? If you had to guess, you're probably going to say, I don't know, about 100. The number is about 140 million a day. Not a year, a day. So let's do some math. If you take 140, multiply that by 365, you get about 38 billion barrels a year. Humor me. I'm going to make my points. And if we take today's price of about $87 because oil has been trading like a yo-yo from above $100 and it drops and it goes back up. Let's just take about $80. That means the oil market is about $4 trillion a year. Okay? $4 trillion. Now, if you need to buy oil, what currency do you need? What do you have to pay the oil with? Well, if you said the dollar, you guessed it. Year after year, for the past 50 plus years, the world has been buying oil with dollars. Now, that's a great thing for us. That's a fantastic thing. Make no mistake, it's a privilege. It's a privilege to be the world reserve currency. Now, as a former banker, I've studied what happened to other currencies. Some of you know about the British pound, and we're going to talk about that in a bit. The French, the Netherlands, the Dutch, the Germans. There's a lot of these currencies. There's a story behind it. So the story that's important to us is that everything is about money. And what's the money that we're fighting for? We're fighting to keep the petrodollar alive, folks. Iran uttered the words that we're willing to sell oil in yuan, in Chinese yuan. You think they were going to be able to make that statement without having the backbone or the support of the Chinese government? See, the petrodollar is the foundation. If you want oil, you need dollars, period. So in the last couple of months, what happened? We had a synthetic, an artificial like not real, higher demand for dollars only because oil prices have been going up. And this is what's causing inflation. Inflation up, inflation down, inflation up, inflation down. Guess what? We're paying for it. We're being hit on the way up, we're being hit on the way down. So here's where it gets interesting for me, at least. And back in January, when gold touched an all-time high about $5,600 an ounce, today, as we're trading around $4,000 is that's the consolidation. See, it's the good stuff on the shell with a sales tag on it. I remember back in the days we used to have a rain check. You know, when you go to

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Why not have something that is at a discount and has the ability to grow? 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
4: News this hour from Town Hall. I'm Mary Rose. President Trump says the U.S. is just keeping up military pressure on Iran, warning that American strikes will continue until Tehran can no longer threaten U.S. interests. The White House says Iran has broken past agreements and continues to target shipping and American personnel. At the same time, the State Department is urging Americans in 10 Middle Eastern countries to stay alert as tensions rise. New drone attacks and tanker incidents near Kuwait and the Strait of Hormuz are adding to concerns about the conflict spreading across the region. A new gun ban in Virginia may have produced the opposite of its intended effect. Correspondent Ken Lorman has the details.
5: Virginia's assault weapons ban, which took effect July 1st, sparked a surge in firearm sales as gun owners rushed to beat the deadline. Background checks for long guns reportedly hit record levels in June, with some retailers reporting unprecedented demand from both longtime gun owners and first-time buyers. Gun rights advocates say the spike shows that firearm restrictions often increase interest in the very weapons lawmakers are trying to limit. Ken Lorman reporting.
4: It's not good news for consumers from U.S. oil producers.
6: ExxonMobil and Chevron warn that global supplies of diesel and other refined products will likely remain tight and lead to persistently high prices in the second half of the year as the Iran war continues to cause major energy disruptions. Both companies reported large jumps in second quarter refining profits on Friday as declining fuel stockpiles combined with curtailed exports from China and refinery outages in Russia led to higher margins.
4: Bill Alexander reporting. President Trump has 4 months pressured the Federal Reserve to slash interest rates, claiming it would be rocket fuel for growth. More at townhall.com.
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4: A never-before-used federal court is now being put into action.
8: The Trump administration has activated the Alien Terrorist Removal Court for the first time ever to deport an Afghan woman accused of knowing about and helping radicalize her family's terrorist plans. Her son and son-in-law pleaded guilty to plotting an Election Day 2024 attack for the Islamic State. Acting Attorney General Todd Blanche said the court was created 3 decades ago to remove alien terrorists who never should have been in the country. Willie Nelson, Los Angeles.
4: Temperature records across the western U.S. could fall as an extreme heat bakes millions from Arizona to Montana. Southwest cities like Phoenix and Palm Springs could get close to 120 degrees over the weekend, and Death Valley is expected to top that. The extreme heat risk could affect up to 40 million people across the western states and into the plains of North Dakota. Breaking news and analysis at townhall.com. More fallout from FIFA's private equity plan.
9: Senior FIFA advisor Carlos Cordero is resigning as an advisor to FIFA President Gianni Infantino. He says it's in protest of FIFA and Infantino's plan for private investors to buy stakes in the World Cup. Cordero represented FIFA on the White House task force for the World Cup. He says, "I cannot stand by while FIFA considers selling a stake in the World Cup." Cordero, a former Goldman Sachs banker and the former U.S. Soccer Federation president, says, "Let me be clear, I had no involvement in this proposal, and I oppose it unequivocally." I'm Donna Water.
4: Football analyst and former Dallas Cowboys quarterback Tony Romo has been suspended by CBS. This following Romo's arrest on suspicion of operating while intoxicated while he was traveling on Interstate 43 in Milwaukee on July 23rd. More on these stories at townhall.com.
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16: Good morning, San Diego, and everybody else listening. I wonder if I still have a strong listener base in Venezuela. 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Hey, wherever you were listening today, I just want to say thank you. Happy Friday. Be safe out there if you're on the roads in San Diego as you're listening to me. Hopefully you got a cup of some strong coffee or maybe some mud water or mushroom, whatever coffee, whatever these people are sipping on these days. We got a lot to get into. On today's show, we're going to jump right in a moment. But I do want to say that DJ Carrot Sticks is out. I know y'all look forward to having him with me. But we have DJ Anonymous in the house, in the hizzle. So thank you to him for being here. Don't forget to download the podcast wherever you get your pods. Email me at AndreaKayShow.com, AndreaKayShow.com. All right. Breaking news overnight related to a deal that was done, struck between the, I guess, the Trump administration and their governing board in Gaza. We got the details for you guys on that. Viral footio. Can y'all tell I'm in a good mood? Viral video or footage, however you choose to look at it, of the border of Spain showing the numbers are kind of sketchy, but we could see that there was at least thousands of migrants from Morocco that flooded into Spain yesterday. And it went viral last night with everybody saying, this will be America if we don't win in 2028. That was America for 4 years. Millions. And they're here. And we still are struggling to get the Republican Party to get on board, as well as the Democrats, to get on board and actually begin the mass deportations of them. But we're going to give you the details of where what's going on with Spain today. Also, President Trump came back hard against Tom Tillis and John Cornyn yesterday for thinking that they were that they had the right to take the presidential power away from him, to nominate his choice and to have that nomination confirmed, his choice of attorney general, which is Todd Blanche. And whether or not you agree that Todd Blanche is conservative enough, whether or not you think he is the right guy to hold the Faucis and the deep state and the rest of the deep state accountable, President Trump has the right to have his cabinet. And the only role of the Senate is advising consent. And these same clowns that decided they were going to hijack this entire country over their egos got their hats handed back to them from Trump. So we've got some details to share with you guys on that. And also, a little shocking news coming out of Texas is James Tallarico, you know, the dude who said that Jesus was, or God was transgender and was running the first non-meat campaign in the history of the country in the deep barbecue state of Texas. Is that guy really up 3 points over Paxton? So my girl Jennifer Kelly is going to be here calling in. She's my boots on the ground from Texas. She's going to be here. And suddenly, thanks to longtime friend of the Andrea K Show, Marley Hornick from RealAmericaVote.vote, national media is starting to pick up what she has been saying on the Andrea K Show for a while, and in particular about what's going on with the voter rolls. And particularly, what got a lot of people to take notice of Marley now has to do with the Ayatollah Mamdani and documentation she has that suggests that he clearly did not win his race for mayor. So stay tuned. Get ready. We got a lot to get into. Let's begin, I think, with this news that broke today of the Trump administration striking a deal in Gaza. And you may have forgotten about it because you may have been like me, remembering when a victory lap was taken in October of 2025, when this deal was announced, and the Trump administration, including, I believe, J.D. Vance on top of Jared Kushner, they were all over there. They were in Tel Aviv. They were celebrating that this deal had been struck. The Hamas was going to hand over all of the prisoners. You remember all that celebration. We thought at the time that there was going to be disarmament then, that part of the deal was they were going to lay down their arms. Well, and we thought that basically at that point the deal was supposed to be done. Here's what President Trump had to say today. He announced that he just got Hamas to agree to disarm under the Board of Peace. Quote, Gaza will finally be governed by a new Palestinian government that will work closely with the Board of Peace to help the Palestinian people. At the same time, Israel will have the security it deserves with Gaza no longer used as a base of terror attacks. That all sounds good. Of course, you know, me being the skeptic and the one that always asks the second and third and the fourth level questions, recognizing that we're not exactly negotiating with business people who got their degrees at Wharton, I have questions. The devil is always in the details. The deal will be carried out in structured phases as Hamas gives up their weapons. Israel forces will withdraw. The International Stabilization Force will then work with a new Palestinian police force to keep Gaza safe. I can't even read that last sentence without chuckling. A Palestinian police force? I'm no military expert. I do have some sound here for you guys from General Jack Keane, who is considered to be a straight shooter. He's not like former NATO Secretary Wesley Clark, who ran as a Democrat, or Milley, who got on the phone with the Chinese Communist Party during Trump's first administration and said, yo, I'm going to give you a heads up if Trump decides to move. I mean, that's not who Keane is. Keane is a straight-up dude. Here he is in this clip, just giving a little background as to what led up to this. Take a listen. Why is anybody trusting AK to press a button?
15: I mean, clearly this goes back to October of 25, when President Trump brokered the deal, remember, to get the hostages out in exchange for prisoners, to go to a ceasefire, and also to get humanitarian relief in for the Palestinian people. And then they put together a framework going forward which would eventually get Hamas to disarm, give up political and military control, and Israel would pull out of the Gaza area.
16: Here's where I have to bust Jack Keane, and this is why I have to... And look, I got to tell you guys, let me say this first. I got some people angry at me, continuing to be angry at me. Since Trump's first administration, I lost some followers and some people because there are some out there that cannot hear any form, in any way, shape, or form, any criticism of President Trump or his administration. And I don't think that's good for Trump. I don't think it's good for this country. We have got to look at everything that this government is doing with a critical eye, because our government is supposed to represent us. I am not a peasant. I don't bow down to anybody. There is nobody working in the government right now who's paying a bill for me. And it's our job as citizens and as voters to be critical, to be looking and ensuring that what our government is doing is in our best interest. So I want to say that because I want to preface it, because I do have some questions and some concerns here. And even some concerns with General Jack Keane, because that deal that they were celebrating on the streets of Tel Aviv was supposed to involve an immediate lay down of weapons by Hamas. And immediately, practically while they were at the podium celebrating in Tel Aviv, they were still slaughtering people on the streets of Gaza. So this is so that actually isn't true, General Keane, that deal that was announced in October of 2025 included eventually getting to a place of disarmament. We have to be honest. As we evaluate this deal, and if we're going to look back at what led us there, let's be honest. Let's be honest. He went on to say this.
15: But of course, Hamas has been resisting all of that for months since that time. 9 months have passed, but the persistence of the Trump team here deserves a lot of credit, and also Egypt participating, Turkey and Qatar in this. So what have we got here? We actually have Hamas willing to move in this direction. And why has that taken place? Well, one, Hamas had a tactical success on October 7, 23, for sure, but a strategic failure. Why is that? Their organization, two-thirds of the fighters are dead. All of the original leaders are dead. They're a shattered organization.
16: Let me pause right there. Because as I was listening to this earlier, and nobody wants this deal to work more than me. When I was over there almost a year ago to this day, and I got to go to Kibbutz Nahal Oz, I got to go to the Novel music site where young adults were slaughtered. I got to go to see the hundreds of cars that were burned with Jewish people inside. As I got to go over there and see it, the horror of what was done cannot be overstated. And I would love nothing more than to think that the Jewish people can finally live in peace thanks to a deal being struck. But I don't have confidence I don't have confidence, and I'm incredibly concerned about whether or not we're buying into this. And when I listen to this language here that has to do with their leadership and their two-thirds down, it's starting to sound like it's another circle of negotiations with Iran. Didn't we hear that about Iran? And now Iran continues. Iran is continuing to kill Americans through drones. To me, and Jack King goes on to talk about, well, you know, there's lots of implementation, you know, trust but verify. There's all kinds of the challenge will be in the implementation, and there's all kinds of steps and verification going on. Look, to me, anything that involves any current weaponry being left in Gaza, where there's any Palestinian, over 90% of them supported what Hamas did. Far greater numbers of them participated in October 7th than has been publicized to the American people. The same Palestinians that supported what happened, that paraded the dead bodies of the Jews through the streets, and who strapped suicide bombs on their children and raised them with the goal of killing Jews, are going to be monitoring themselves. And now we're going to actually have a Palestinian police force involving it. I want to know what you guys think, but I'm not confident. To me, the only way that you can achieve peace with people that don't believe you have the right to exist is to remove their existence. There, I said it. We're going to take a break. We come back, we're going to talk about Trump pushing back on Cornyn and Tillis with a brilliant move. Stay with us.
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10: 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The Answer. In the summer heat of 1787, delegates gathered in Philadelphia to do what many thought was impossible. They argued, they compromised, and they prayed. What they produced was the United States Constitution, a framework designed not to concentrate power, but to restrain it. A government with checks and balances, three branches, limits, written in ink, and the ability to amend the document when necessary. Benjamin Franklin famously said the founders had created a republic, if you can keep it. For nearly 250 years, Americans have relied on that document to protect our freedom of speech, religion, and self-government. The Constitution doesn't guarantee an easy nation, but it's made a free nation possible.
16: Welcome back to the Andrea Kaye Show, Friday edition. All right, so yesterday we shared with you guys the news broke that two alleged Republicans who literally, I mean, the acronym RINO, Republican in name only, was probably created for Tom Tillis and John Cornyn. And yesterday they decided to try to hijack the office of the presidency in an egomaniacal move that could only be equaled by a fraud Fauci, and decided that they were just going to block President Trump's confirmation for his pick of attorney general, their excuse was is that Todd Blanche wasn't willing to agree that he was going to complete the 86, the weaponization fund. Well, you know, we spent a lot of time talking about the why that weaponization fund is necessary. There must be some recompense available to American citizens whose lives are completely destroyed financially and otherwise because the Department of Justice and the government was weaponized against them to completely crush their constitutional rights, their rights of free speech, their rights to just hold a belief that an election was stolen from them. It wasn't a guarantee. It wasn't a promise to write checks to people. It wasn't reparations. It was just an avenue for people to get some recompense. And in the course of doing that, what it would do is it would highlight what was actually done. Because I'm tired of hearing people, including conservatives, say, well, I didn't think all of them should got a pardon. Every Jan 6 defendant, even the ones that broke windows, even the one who put his feet up on a desk. I'll never forget that day on Jan 6. I was appalled at the conservatives, national host, like one who screamed that the only time he's ever screamed on air was when he saw somebody put his boots up on Nancy Pelosi's desk. You may bow to Queen Pelosi, alleged conservative, but I don't. But the bottom line is this. It's the pardons were not even about, not at all about what the Jan 6 defendants did. Some it was, because many of them were railroaded and never even went into the Capitol. But in general, those pardons were not about what any of the Jan 6 defendants did. It was about what this government did to them. Their constitutional rights were stripped. 9 months without a trial, and you're in solitary confinement for trespassing? That's outrageous. So these clowns decide that they're going to hijack the U.S. government and the entire will of the people, basically. They're not president. Nobody voted for them. In fact, they're on their way out because Trump endorsed somebody else, and they decide that they're going to block Todd Blanche. So then Trump comes out brilliantly and says that he says I have no objection to temporarily withdrawing Todd's name if they do not do the right thing and putting him back in after Cornyn and Tillis are out of office. He went on to point out that he said that both of whom I refuse to endorse and whose political careers have been ended by my action are refusing to vote for this great nominee who will remain in any event as acting. So basically what he's saying, and he went on to say, remember, both Cornyn and Tillis voted for Merrick Garland and others too, too numerous times to mention. Absolutely. So they had no problem voting for Merrick Garland. And none of these crap weasels had any intention of impeaching Merrick Garland after he weaponized the government against the American people. They knew what the Jan 6 sham committee did, withholding exculpatory evidence, railroading innocent Americans. They knew all of it. They knew what Merrick Garland did in weaponizing the government against parents who spoke up at school board meetings. They knew all of that, and they had no problem with it. They supported it. That's why they have a problem with the weaponization fund, and they have a problem with MAGA. I'm glad they're on their way out. And this is an absolutely brilliant move, because what he did was he sucked all the oxygen away from Cornyn and Tillis. He's like, look, my man's acting right now. I don't have a problem with pulling the nomination until you two clowns are gone. Leave the circus. I'm going to get my man. Absolutely brilliant. I love it. They came back and said, the president's getting bad advice. He should listen to Blanche and others who think it's a dead deal in terms of the weaponization fund. Man, you're blocking of President Trump over the weapon. Blocking of President Trump getting his guy, Blanche, is what's the dead deal. Now step aside, because we're done with you. We're done with you. Now Cornyn, when Trump was talking about the endorsement, just to catch you guys up in case you forgot, Cornyn was running in Texas, and President Trump endorsed Ken Paxton over Cornyn. Well, Ken Paxton is running against that crazy Tallarico dude. And shockingly, Fox News has a poll out showing that he is up 3 percentage points. Tallarico, you know, the dude who said God was trans, and the dude who, you know, Mr. Vegan and who's literally insane, is now up 3 points over Ken Paxton. Is that true? Also, another shocking report, shocking aspect of that poll is that reportedly 25% of Republicans are supporting Tallarico. So we're going to talk to Jennifer Kelly out of Texas, GOP strategist, when we return. Stay with us.
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4: With SRN News, I'm Mary Rose. President Trump says the U.S. is keeping up military pressure on Iran, warning that American strikes will continue until Tehran can no longer threaten U.S. interests. The White House says Iran has broken past agreements and continues to target shipping and American personnel. The Trump administration is highlighting new declassified intelligence documents on election security.
0: The White House Government Transparency Task Force says China and its proxies obtained voter registration data tied to as many as 220 million Americans, including non-public information. The declassified records identify attacks on voter registration systems as election interference and warn foreign actors could use such data to disrupt voting operations.
4: John Scott reporting. This is SRN News.
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7: Welcome back to this morning's Andrea Kay Show. I got to tell you guys, yesterday afternoon came. I had a very busy morning after the show, and afternoon came, and I really wanted to get down to Element Wellness and get some treatments, and I was feeling like, oh my gosh, do I have time to get down there? I've got a show prep, and I decided, you know what, my wellness is my most important priority for myself, body, mind, and spirit. I have got to make sure that my physical body is taken care of, my internal taken care of with my food and how I'm treating, you know, my biology and all of that. And so I made myself go down there. I made my wellness a priority. And let me tell y'all, by the time I left there, I was so completely potatoed. I was so completely noodled out, because not only has Dr. Jimmy cured my chronic pain that I had with two treatments of shockwave therapy, by the way, with my knee, also cured my chronic neck pain with decompression treatments, but the red light therapy that I use that just gets deep into my cells and just helps, you know, heal things from the inside out. It's just, you leave there just feeling completely just relaxed. Your body has more movement and just feeling so completely reinvigorated yet relaxed at the same time. So it's just completely wonderful. Go to elementwc.com and just treat yourself and put your wellness first. All right. Tallarico, you know, in the middle of everything that has been going on out here, you know, around the country, the SAVE Act, you know, we still have primary elections going on. We have that are taking place. We have everybody talking about the socialist and the communist, the Ayatollah Mamdani. We're going to get a little bit later an update on what's going on with this pied-à-terre tax. And I'm wondering if people have been sleeping, including Texans, sleeping on this race between A.G. Paxton and Tallarico. So I reached out to my friend Jennifer Kelly, longtime GOP strategist and host of the forthcoming podcast Golden Boy, The Real Life and Times of Gavin Newsom. She joins me now to discuss. Hello, my dear. Welcome back.
8: Good morning.
7: All right. So I'm hearing some shocking results from a Fox News poll. Here's one piece of it. Take a listen to this.
9: 24% of non-MAGA Republicans back Tallarico.
7: What? Girl, talk to me. What is going on in your new adopted state of Texas?
8: Oh, boy. You know, I saw this poll, too. It's pretty hard to believe. In fact, if you drive through some of the neighborhoods, you know, even in liberal Austin, Texas, where you would expect to see some Tallarico signs, the only place those signs are in the super, super liberal neighborhoods. So I think the support for Tallarico is a little bit overstated, maybe not too much, but a little bit overstated in this Fox News poll. The other thing I attribute this to is, there's no such thing as bad press when you're talking about public relations, right? So Look at the week that the Democrats have had. The socialism has been on the tips of everyone's tongue. The radical left of the Democrat Party has been on the tips of everyone's tongue. The DSA released their policy platform this week. So this has been a big week for the left wing of the Democratic Party, which James Tallarico is a part of. So I think he's getting a bump from that. I think it overstates the support a little bit, but this is critically important. Democrats have had their eye on Texas for a long time, and they have sights on flipping Texas. And if they do that, Republicans probably will not control Texas for another 28 years. Texas, you know, could potentially go to the Democrat Party in the next race for president. So a lot is at stake here, and a lot of electoral votes are at stake here as well. So do I think it's overstated? Yes. But should the Republican Party be paying attention to it? Oh, absolutely.
7: Yeah, because Fox has him within the margin of error, but up by 3 points, has Tallarico up. And this is so representative of how our country has been dragged so far to the left that it could even be in what was the great state of Texas. It should be that this guy be run out on a rail. Okay, it should be that this guy in Texas should be 100% shunned if Texas and the Republican Party in general was it anywhere close to being what it was. I mean, the Democrat Party is now full on communist, and the Republicans are like, oh, 25% of them in Texas reportedly would vote for a guy who says God is trans. I mean, that's insane. Now, Fox's Kilmeade, as they were talking about their poll today, talked about the problems that Ken Paxton has, and this bothers me on a couple of levels, but I want to play this for you and get your reaction. Take a listen.
10: The problems that Paxton has, his character, he's got all where his money came from, his personal problems. His divorce is very public. It's going to be on trial soon. Fox News did the same poll, and they said, are you extremely or very concerned that Paxton lacks character? 59% say yes.
7: Really? Are Texas down there concerned more with Ken Paxton's character because he's going through a divorce that's contentious than they are this obnoxiously, ridiculously communistic crazy man Tallarico?
8: Yeah, this is a head scratcher, except for the fact that a lot of the things that are going to come out about Ken Paxton's marriage and his, you know, potentially alleged extramarital activity, that does not sit well with the Bible thumping, right wing of our party in the state of Texas. Now, I've been gone from Oklahoma and Texas for a long time, but I was born and raised in Oklahoma, where there's a Baptist church on every corner. And this stuff does matter. That moral fabric, how someone behaves in their personal life, that does matter. So look, I like that Trump wholeheartedly endorsed Ken Paxton, but there might be a little bit of an issue with one of the three M's. So every midterm, you've got money, you've got message, and you've got motivation. And here's the thing: if some of Ken Paxton's personal extracurricular activity rubs voters the wrong way, rubs the base the wrong way, they might be lacking in that third M, which is motivation. They might say, "Hey, well, I'm going to check yes for all of the other Republicans in this box, but I might just skip Ken Paxton because I'm kind of mad at him." So that is potentially how James Tallarico could come around the right shoulder of Ken Paxton and potentially win. But again, going back to that poll, the numbers you said, at the end of the day, it said that Tallarico was only up 3 points. Well, that just happens to be also the exact number that the Democrats are up on the generic ballot for the midterms, only by 3 points. So that's still pretty on track with how I think the November elections are going to go. And if Trump stays on this topic of socialism, where he makes that the question that is now on the midterm ballot, which you've noticed he started to do that this week, then that's a good thing for Republicans, because then gas prices are not on the ballot. The grocery prices are not on the ballot. Whether you like the Iran war or not, it's not on the ballot. Socialism will be on the ballot. And if that's the case, and if Trump can stay disciplined in that message and the GOP can follow suit and stay close on that message, then James Tallarico will be defeated. But if Republicans take their eye off the ball, this character, this OP character, this fake meat-eating, truck-driving character may just slide in.
7: Yeah, he might. And, you know, we've seen this movie before, Jennifer Kelly. I grew up in the Deep South where there was a church on every corner as well. And, in Louisiana, it's the only state divided by Catholic parish, so it's, you know, a Catholic church on every corner as well. But, yeah, we've seen this before where, you know, we had, I can't vote for a Mormon in 2012, so I'm just going to stay home and let the, you know, Islamo-communist in which he was and still remains, Barack Hussein Obama, get reelected in 2012. And, the puff out their chest, virtue signaling, right, that, you know, weren't going to vote for Trump in 2016 because, you know, of going back to when he had affairs on, you know, Ivana, his ex-wife. It's absolutely absurd because, you know, you're obsessing over what you see is how somebody behaved in his marriage and completely ignoring the evils that is behind Tallarico and behind the left's agenda, the Trojan horse of transgenderism being pushed on children, mutilating children for the purpose of gaining power is far more of a greater evil to me than whether or not Ken Paxton was with another woman. And it just defies, I guess it speaks to the, I'm just going to say this to you Christians out there. If you're more obsessed and care more about Ken Paxton having an affair than you are on the evils of communism and what is about to come on all of us in the course of that, you need to get your Bible out, because there are none are so blind as those who won't see. That's the problem I have with all y'all. But I want to switch gears real quick, though, while I have you, because you have this podcast coming up. We also can't sleep on Gavin Newsom and his plans to become president. I know your new podcast is coming. A lot of people don't know of the time that you spent out here in California as a GOP strategist. Talk to us about Gavin Newsom, why you're doing this podcast, and what we need to be paying attention with him.
8: Well, thank you. Look, a lot of people think that Gavin Newsom, he's fifth in the latest, you know, Fox News poll. He's not going to be a contender. It's going to be AOC. Well, Gavin Newsom is a political Houdini. Many of us who've worked with and around him and in politics for 30 years, going back to his time as a county supervisor in San Francisco, this guy knows how to work the system. He knows when to be quiet and retreat back. And he knows when to put the foot on the gas pedal. So the rest of the country needs to know, don't count this guy out. He could very well be our next president. And you look at how he treated Californians during the COVID lockdowns. You look at how he's run California into the ground. We thought it was time to get the book out and go through his life history, his record going back to his days as mayor of San Francisco, and, of course, his time as governor. And a lot of people don't know this. My team is the only team in 35 years who's ever beaten Gavin Newsom at the ballot box. That was back in 2008 with Prop 8, the statewide ballot question. So we're going to do it. It's going to launch in a couple of weeks. People can sign up for free to get updates at goldenboypodcast.com.
7: Yeah, so it's interesting because here we're talking about Ken Paxton. Oh, he's got character issues. I haven't even had a chance to dig deep into this latest reports about Mussolini with the affair that he had and all claims she's making that Kamala Harris told her to keep her mouth shut about it. I mean, you know, this man is evil. Are you going to be delving into all of that? We have about 30 seconds left.
8: Oh, absolutely. In fact, Kamala Harris wasn't the only person to tell Ruby Gipney to stay quiet. Jen Siebel Newsom, who claims to be a feminist, really was a lot like Hillary Clinton, the ringleader in trying to shut this woman up. This was, of course, the best friend's wife, the campaign advisor's wife, who Gavin Newsom had an affair with. We're going there on everything from French Laundry to the lockdowns to the business climate to how much baggage Jen Siebel Newsom actually is. We're going to dive into all of it. Big lineup of folks are going to be on, Larry Elder, Nick Shirley, you name it. It's going to be a great time.
7: Fantastic. I can't wait. I can't wait to listen. Thank you so much for being here, my dear. Appreciate you.
8: You bet. Great to hear you in the morning.
7: Oh, thank you, doll. I'm loving it. All right, guys, that's we're going to take a little break. We come back, we're going to tell you guys what's going on over in Spain, and it's been crazy, so stay tuned.
11: Answers. New way to wake up. 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
12: Foundations of Freedom. A look at America's founding principles and the leaders who shaped our nation.
13: During the War for Independence, General George Washington, the man we refer to today as the father of our country, led American troops through military defeat after defeat. And in the bitter winter of 1777, he wrote this somber note to a friend in Philadelphia. Quote, "You might have tracked our army from White Marsh to Valley Forge by the blood on their feet," end of quote. Many soldiers continued to march through the deep snows of Pennsylvania without shoes. Others suffered from disease, hunger, and freezing conditions. Nearly 2,000 of Washington's men died, yet George Washington did not lose faith. Amid the hardship, loss, and uncertainty of Valley Forge, he turned to God in prayer. At a time when our nation once again faces division and uncertainty, may we follow Washington's example, kneeling humbly, praying faithfully, and asking God to guide the future of America.
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7: Welcome back to this morning's Andrea Kay Show. So listen, I don't know what plans y'all have for this weekend, but I hope it doesn't involve trying to get into the water out here because it is crazy. And maybe because I don't know if this clip that I saw yesterday from this water rescue in La Jolla popped up on my YouTube because it's gone viral. I'm not sure if it's viral or if it's just because I've watched that Santa Cruz video so many times. But yesterday at Wind and Sea Beach, if you're not from San Diego, Wind and Sea, and you do follow me on the socials, Wind and Sea is right by where I call my secret spot, which is the Rocks at La Jolla. It's also where I just recently posted a pic of Gator on a bench getting loved on by a gal named Lucy. That's Windensea. So yesterday, I see this video pops up, and it's this young man in his late teens, early 20s. He's stuck out in the water. He can't get back in because the waves are crashing so high, and everybody is all along the cliff, like above the beach, like what's going to happen with this kid? And then here comes Malibu Barbie in her Baywatch red bikini, looking better than Pam Anderson ever did during the Baywatch days, right? And I'm like, how is this girl? I'm thinking, how is this girl going to find an entry point as these like huge waves are crashing on the rocks, right? Sister puts on her fins, grabs this little thing that you towed out there, and she jumps in the water, slices through these waves like she's like an outboard motor on like a yacht, okay? It was like, shoot. Literally, she was at that boy in like 10 seconds. And you could see he was struggling. She gave him the little floaty thing. And then you could hear a lifeguard saying, hey, you know, Celeste or whatever your name is, we're going to send a jet ski out to get him. And she's like, it's cool. And I felt so bad for that boy in that moment because, you know, he was completely humiliated. The Baywatch Barbie came out and rescued him. But look, he was also no doubt grateful. So I don't know if you guys have seen that clip or not. So hat tip to that girl.

It's like, oh, come here. They had no decent border. This is at a place called Coweta or Coweto. And so, and also, so right after, so here's, and I'm not sure if this was coordinated or not, but reports are that the King of Morocco had pardoned almost 3,000 criminals just the day before. So Spain grants amnesty to the illegals that had rushed their way in, barged their way in. So then the King of Morocco decides he's going to pardon 3,000 criminals and, including convicted terrorists. And he did this King of Morocco, when he did these pardons, including convicted terrorists, he did it to mark Throne Day. So you people out here in America, no King's Day crap. Trump is not anybody acting like a king. It was Joe Biden acting like he was a king, deciding who gets to come into this country and opening up the floodgates of every Tom, Dick, and terrorist into the United States of America. And you see the same thing happening over in Morocco and Spain. And everybody yesterday was like, this is going to be America in 2028. This has been America. I don't understand some of the shock from people yesterday when they're seeing this, as though this is a warning sign. Listen, this is already happening to us. This is the play. This is how you destroy Western civilization. And getting back to the beginning of the hour when I talked about this peace deal with Gaza, we're just, you know, attempts to just manage terrorists and a terrorist ideology that doesn't believe Israel has the right to exist. They don't believe Western civilization has the right to exist. You cannot make peace with people who think you don't have the right to exist. Isolate them. Keep them away from you and pound them out of existence. You don't welcome him into the country. But the prime minister of Spain at the time in which he did the amnesty, oh, we're a welcoming society. We're welcoming. They completely destroy the rule of law as they go into these countries. If they're going to destroy the rule of law as they invade, they are there to destroy whatever semblance of law you have and whatever your society and whatever your culture is. It's destruction. Elon Musk put out an interesting comment about it. He said, if Spain offers free stuff to migrants, and the free stuff that they're offering is above 90% of the living standards on Earth, then they're creating a forcing function for 90% of the Earth to move to Spain. That's about 7 billion people. Right. But it's not just Spain. That's what's been going on here in the United States. We open the border, and we are offering them here a standard of living that is greater than is in existence in 90% of the earth. This is what has destroyed the European Union, destroyed the UK. It's about to destroy Spain and the United States as well. This is what we're doing here. When you want to talk about a forcing function, it's really a forcing function of Islamo-communism. In order to transform all of us into their new world order, one world government. And we've been playing small ball here in the United States in order to stop it. In fact, there's too many conservatives saying stuff like, oh, well, maybe this will just run out of steam and the Democrat Party will just, you know, just it'll lose its steam and the Democrat Party will reject it. We're under conquest, man. There's a revolution, an Islamo-communist revolution taking place. And next hour, we're going to get into it as we discuss the new the way that the Ayatollah Mamdani is implementing his pied de terre tax, as well as the election issues taking root all across the country with Marley Hornick from RealAmerica.Vote. So stay with us for another hour of the Andrea Kaye Show. 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

0: morning. Once again, you're listening to Talkin' Pets. 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The number is 818-818-6401. 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But I hope you're listening on your favorite radio station. So pick up the phone, give us a call. We want to talk with you. We're also on TikTok. You can check us out at Talkin' Pets. So please do that as well. And that's TikTok, Talkin' Pets. Matter of fact, we're trying something new. Hence, well, it was a little crazy in the opening. we are trying to stream live on TikTok and see how that goes. So,
1: first live stream with Talkin' Pets.
0: First time we're ever doing that. So check it out on there as well. But pick up the phone. Give us a call. 818-818-6401 is the number. So, Jasmine, the dog trainer.
1: Yes.
0: How are you? Besides looking ravishing, as always.
1: Thank you. It's been a weird, crazy week.
0: Yeah?
1: Yeah. Yeah, it's been a...
0: I saw something. I was looking at one of your TikTok things, and some guy said that you have a filter on, and you were like, get a life.
1: No.
0: I was like, you go, girl.
1: It was... Listen, I clicked because, like, it was a... The profile picture was of a young lady, right? So then I clicked on the profile, and it's, like, this 70-something-year-old dude, and I was like... You're talking about me and you
2: Wow.
0: But that's the thing, though, is like anytime you're on social media, you never know what to expect.
1: Oh, there's trolls galore, and, you know, it's to be expected. It's not for the sensitive.
0: I just,
1: you know,
0: yeah. I don't,
1: you're exposing yourself to so many weird energies and personalities.
2: Yeah,
1: and
2: yeah,
1: it's really, like, I've talked to people that, like, really get worked up because somebody said something crazy to them on social media, and it's like, that's what you signed up for.
0: I like to use it mainly just for work stuff, so for the show. So anything animal-oriented or that aspect of things.
1: Yeah.
0: Because the more you get into it about your life, too many people are just... How would you say, like you said, they have opinions.
1: Yeah, but my thing is, I don't care. Because whether it's positive or negative engagement, I'm getting paid anyway.
2: Right.
1: So, you know what they say, any publicity is good publicity. Even if it's negative, like, you're getting it.
0: It's my cat actually going in your purse and stealing things because she does that with everybody.
1: I don't know if she knocked it down or not.
0: But you cannot leave a purse on the floor because my cat will go through it and she will grab something and run with it. She's like a pickpocketer.
1: You taught her to be a thief.
0: Oh. But she doesn't grab the good things. She just grabs things that look shiny.
1: We have to teach her to go
0: for the wallet, Chad.
1: Yeah, right.
0: Go for the wallet.
1: Teach her to go for the credit card.
0: Uh-huh. Yeah, so... But once again, we do want to talk with you, so pick up the phone and give us a call at 818-818-6401 when you call in. You will speak with Sydney, and she'll put you on the air with us. So we want to talk to you. So if you've got a behavior question or a, training question about your pets, pick up the phone and give us a call because Jasmine, the dog trainer, is in the house.
1: Yes.
0: So, you know, we've talked about different types of things recently, like the command come is like the number one command that you want to teach dogs first.
1: Right.
0: But what about in terms of, like, you've got people coming over, for say you're throwing a dinner party or something like that, and then all of a sudden your dog is just very rambunctious and has to jump up on everyone. So how do you stop the dog from being so, like, kind of like Shadow is during show day? She's like, pay attention to me.
1: Well, she only does that to
0: anybody
1: you
0: else.
1: Now. Yeah. Now she only does that to you. But when she was younger, remember, she would just, like, jump up on my lap and sit on it. And she wanted to interact with more people. Now she's, like, super fixated on you. But when you have a dog that wants to jump on your guest and demand attention, I like to teach them a sit for a greeting. So you're teaching them that they're not getting attention unless their bottom is on the floor. And
0: that would be their butt.
1: Yes.
0: Okay.
1: Yes. Not the top, the bottom.
0: All right. Just specifying.
1: I think everybody knows. So, you know, teaching them not to jump on your guests is important because although maybe 50% of the people that come to your house don't care about your dog jumping on them, there's people that are not really that excited about a dog jumping on them. There's people that might be coming over that could be older on blood thinners and, you know, they get their skin scratched open. You've got a problem on your hands. So teaching them to sit for a greeting, my preference is to work with it with the dog on the leash first because then you have control. And if the dog won't calm down, you can walk them away, bring them back, have treats involved, you reward them for sitting and teach them that way. But if they're jumping up on people and you get up in arms, you're screaming, get down, off, that just adds excitement to the interaction. So they feel like they're getting attention for it. Like that makes the greeting even more exciting for mm-hmm. them to want to jump up. So a lot of times
0: it makes a lot of sense
1: backwards.
0: But again, too, you've got to make sure that it is kept up, right? Until it kicks in with the dog. Because,
1: right.
0: And just because it's a certain breed or maybe they have two dogs in the house and one dog learns quickly doesn't
1: sometimes
0: mean the other
1: one. Sometimes they'll feed off of each other. So, you know, if you've got one dog that is doing good and containing themselves and the other one is rambunctious, well, then they'll try to compete with, like, jumping up. So it is important to teach them separately and then teach them together just to make sure that both of the dogs are understanding that the game is now to sit for attention instead of jumping up and seeing who can jump the highest on the person.
0: So, Michael, by the way, Michael got me this for my birthday, which was months ago, but...
1: John, the man, the myth, the legend.
2: Yes.
0: Yeah. I
2: love it. Looks good on you.
0: I wore it to the grocery store before the show because I had to go pick up something to eat, and all of a sudden everybody's looking at me like... Okay, you're full of yourself. I was like, yeah, okay, maybe.
1: Just a little bit.
0: Well, pick up the phone and give us a call. We want to talk to you. So the lines are open, 818-818-6401. That is the number, 818-818-6401. Once again, I'm John Patch.
1: Jasmine the dog trainer.
2: Michael Hambrick.
0: And the lines are open, so pick up the phone and let's talk about your pets. Don't forget, we do have Name That Animal Sound, and that'll be taking part today as well. But this is Talkin' Pets. And by the way, a big shout out there to on Facebook Live, Ruckus Man. 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
0: gmail.com.

Three women who were leaving work said they were stopped by the sound of a cat coming from inside a parked near a Boston courthouse. They said that soon discovering a kitten was hiding near the engine. The owner of the vehicle and a few other bystanders then spent nearly 10 minutes trying to remove parts of the car to get the kitten out safely. It was so crazy, and it was cool to see everyone kind of come together, one of the women said. I had my lunch with me, so I started taking out pieces of chicken and seeing if it would maybe lure the cat out. After a few tense moments, the animal was finally freed. It was heartbreaking to hear the meow for me. I have a kitten at home, and I know Tiara has cats. It was just like I heard my cat, and I was like, oh my god, we need to get this kitten out of here, one woman explained. The three women nicknamed the kitten Infinity after the cat was found in Boston Animal Control, responded to the sense that the taking the kitten and shortened its name to Finn. I love it. I think it's a great story where everyone just comes together. I mean, even just the people walking across the street and said, wait, there's a cat. Like, what's going on here? It's like the best story, one woman said. Boston Animal Control said the kitten appeared to be fine and will undergo full medical examination. The agency also said the kitten was not microchipped, so it's unclear where it came from or who it belongs to. Visit Talking Pets and join our social media at Talking Pets. At Kitten... Reporting live, I'm Michael Hambrick.

0: Thank you.
1: So that happens a lot, actually, where they find kittens inside of cars. And it's not just during the winter time that they go up there for heat, but they try to go in there in the summers, too, just to get out of the sun and everything. So I'm always very concerned and cautious when I turn my car on, because I don't know what's in there.
0: You have a lot of stray cats in your area, too, so
2: I saw a video where this guy was driving down the street, and in his floorboard, there was a snake.
1: I've seen those.
2: He's got his legs up. I mean, that I would have pulled the car over. Why are you still driving?
1: Yeah, I think a snake, depending on what kind of a snake it was, if there was one that got into my car, would bother me.
2: Any kind of snake.
1: Spiders bother me more.
2: That's happened to me multiple times.
1: I just
2: times,
1: don't spiders. Like spiders.
2: Yeah, I'm scared of spiders. But snakes, I mean...
1: I hear you on that. I mean, it's like, I definitely don't want to deal with that in the car. But again, I mean, anytime, if especially like Michael said, if you've got a lot of like stray cats in your area, which I tend to, you want to make sure that your vehicle doesn't have one inside of the engine or anything like that. So it's always good to honk the horn or something of that aspect. But 818-818-6401 is the number. 818-818-6401. Pick up the phone and give us a call, and we want to talk about your pets.
3: The games begin!
1: It left out the let's, but, you know, it's like, bad juju today. But we are going to play an animal sound, and if you can identify what creature makes this sound, we're going to set you up with a prize. 818-818-6401 is the number, and this is the sound. What creature makes that sound? That is the number to call if you know what creature makes that sound. You can go with a bottle of SCOE 10X, the odor eliminator out there that does not mask the odor, it eliminates it. We got dog treat supplements from Good Pets Foods. We also have books from Chicken Soup for the Soul, a CD from Gino Sasani, In Cold Blood. It's a music CD on reptiles. Also from Silly Beads by Kayla. There's a couple of things you can go with, and it's the Starbucks handle. You can go with that. You can go with the Kansas City ink pen. The Best Is Yet to Come badge holder, paw print, Stanley Cup handle charm, the Dog Mom ink pen, the Dog Mom wrist keychain, the nurse pen, if you're a nurse, Spider-Man keychain, or the Jordan 23 keychain. So you've got choices from Silly Beads by Kayla. So pick up the phone, give us a call if you think you know what animal makes that sound. And we are featuring a book, and it is in English, but the author is Yuta Takashaki. And the Calico Cat and the Chibonico Kitchen. So, and basically, it's a cat book. So, 818-818-6401, 818-818-6401. Pick up the phone, give us a call. We're going to go out to Judy in Oregon. And Judy thinks that she knows what that sound is, and it goes a little bit like this. Judy, what is that? What creature makes that sound?
4: Zebra.
2: Wow. A zebra? That sounds like a hyena.
0: I thought so too.
1: It does kind of sound like a hyena, but she's
2: wait a minute.
1: She's right.
2: I never would have guessed that was a zebra.
1: That's a zebra. I've heard them do that sound before on, like, you know, those nature channels and stuff.
2: Maybe I thought it was like a bird or something. Yeah.
0: Judy, do you have experience with zebras?
4: Just shows, you know, am I right?
1: You're right. Yes. You're right. Congratulations.
2: We forgot to tell you.
1: No, we did. We hit the applause.
2: I know, but we forgot to verbally.
1: That's the applause again. So you're right. And how did you know it was a zebra? You've heard it before, or?
4: I just, you know, I love shows about Africa.
1: Okay. So that's what I was saying.
4: The only thing I can say in Wildlife Safari in Winston, you know.
1: Well, a place I've always wanted to go to Africa, but I've heard that sound on TV before when they show, like, you know, animal stories and, you know, TV shows. But Judy, what do you want to go with? You want to have you won the SCOE 10X before, the odor eliminator?
4: Or what else?
1: We have the books from Chicken Soup for the Soul. Michael will tell you the titles. Michael, what are the titles on those?
0: Yeah, we have I Can't Stop Laughing, Chicken Soup for the Preteen Soul, Being a Grandma, Running for Good, Celebrating the Spirit of America, Chicken Soup for the Teenage Soul, and then Just Say Yes.
1: And then we have CDs from Gino Sasani. It's a music CD on reptiles. And from Silly Beads by Kayla, we have like keychains and ink pens. Depends on if that's what you
4: want. Chicken Soup for the Soul stuff.
1: Okay. Which one do you want to go with? Do you want to go with the grandma one?
4: Yes. Yeah.
1: All right. You're a grandma. Okay. Well, you go, girl.
4: Grammy.
1: There you go.
2: Grammy?
4: Yes.
2: Oh,
4: yeah.
0: That'll be good.
1: Well, Grammy, stay on the line and speak with Sydney because we're going to get your address there in Oregon and we're going to ship you out the Chicken Soup for the Soul book. So that's coming out to you. All right. Well, once again, you are listening to Talking Pets. She's the winner, Judy in Oregon, and she's getting the Chicken Soup for the Soul book. But once again, you're listening to Talking Pets.
2: Manamana.
1: Manamana.
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1: And it's on TikTok. Talking Pets. Also, if you're watching us on Facebook Live at Talking Pets Radio, you'll see I just had my girl Shadow in my arms. And, you know, it's like cats are very much like that. It's their time. And if you go...
2: She was begging you to pick her up, right. And then she didn't want to jump up. So when you picked her up, she complained.
1: Oh, yeah. She let me have about, what, 20 seconds of her time?
0: Yeah.
1: Which is cats. And that's a thing that a lot of people need to realize, the fact if you have a cat in your life, you know, you kind of go with the flow.
2: Yeah.
1: Like now she's nudging me now. She wants me to pet her. She's in my lap. But, you know, she's the diva and, you know.
2: You're her servant.
1: I am.
2: Yeah.
1: 100%.
2: She lets you live here.
1: So pick up the phone. Give us a call. 818-818-6401. We have a story from Miss Jasmine. Yes. So we're going to go right to that. So, Miss Jasmine, what are you going to tell us about?
2: Wait, are we... An abandoned construction site in West Hollywood has become home to a pack of coyotes, leaving nearby residents dealing with highly howling and growing concerns for pets and neighborhood safety. Neighbors have dubbed the unfinished building the Coyote Condo after spotting several coyotes lounging on balconies and roaming the property. Construction reportedly stopped about 3 years ago after the developer lost funding, leaving the site vacant. While residents say the coyotes have not been aggressive toward people, they worry about small pets and children. Many also say the loud howling late at night has become a regular disturbance. City officials say West Hollywood has a coyote management and coexistence plan that focuses on non-lethal solutions while working with Los Angeles County agents to monitor the animals and protect the wildlife and community. Residents, meanwhile, are urging the city to address the long-abandoned building that has become an unlikely haven for the urban coyotes. Visit TalkinPets.com and join our social media at Talkin' Pets. I'm Jasmine the Dog Trainer.

0: And once again, you're listening to Talkin' Pets, and we want to talk with you. So pick up the phone and give us a call if you've got a question, a comment, or a story. We're open to your training questions and your behavior questions, dogs, cats, whatever you might have. 818-818-6401. 818-818-6401. So that story has been all over the news this week.
1: I don't like how it says the coyotes took it over. That was their home before they started building there. That's why they're there.
0: Right.
1: You tore their home apart, and now they're like, oh, okay,
0: It's pretty interesting, though, because they're on every floor of what they're building there, and, you know, they're hanging out, and they don't seem to be bothered by...
1: Let them have the condos. What are you going to do with them?
0: Yeah.
1: That was their home. So, you tore down their wooded area.
0: But that's what we're doing everywhere, though. We're doing that all over, not just this country, but all over the world. I mean, we're kicking animals out of their territory.
1: Yeah, I don't like when people make it like they're invading our space. We invaded their space.
0: Right.
1: They have a right to live outside because that's where they were before we came and put something there.
0: Well, that's like the bears as well. I mean, there's a lot of bear stories out there now, and especially if you're familiar with the ones in Japan. Have you seen those?
1: No.
0: Like, bears are attacking people like crazy in Japan, and they're moving into territories where there's people in Japan, more so than anywhere. But I think it's the same story over and over again. We keep building and pushing them out, so I think they're trying to push back.
1: Where are they supposed to go?
0: Right.
1: We're minimizing their space so much, and, I mean, what do people think is going to happen? The more we develop, the more displaced wildlife there's going to be.
2: And the more in danger they can become.
1: Yeah, and like with the bears, you know, okay, they live deep in the woods. Bears are, by nature, they're elusive creatures. But if you build a house in their house, you know, in the mountains, I mean,
0: it's like I was here first.
1: Right. And they discover, I've seen all these videos of people, like, especially in the Smoky Mountains, these people, they're like, oh my gosh, I can't believe this bear just opened the door to my car and got into my cooler. And
0: do you see that they know how to, did you see this? We did this story last week where a bear, it sounds like a joke at a bar, but this bear walks into an office building and literally walked in. Opened the door up, pushed the door open, walked in with a whole bunch of people working.
3: Oh my God.
0: Looked around, didn't bother anybody, looked around, and then opened the door back up and walked out of the office building.
1: I just wanted to see what was going on in there.
3: It's like just stuck? I don't understand.
1: I would have needed a change of pants.
3: Yes, I would have too.
0: Could you imagine, though? You're sitting there typing away at your desk, and all of a sudden this big black bear walks in. He didn't bother anybody. He just looked around and was like,
1: Can you imagine being at work with a hangover and that happened? You're like,
0: did you guys see the bear over there by the front door?
1: You saw it. Nobody else did.
2: Or what if you were like late to work and then you see this bear in
3: your office building?
1: I would walk back out.
0: Oh, my God. I've been replaced. My job's been replaced by a bear.
1: The thing about bears is that they're so intelligent. Like, you know, they figure out how to open things. They realize that where there are people, there is garbage or there is a cooler.
0: Well, COVID brought a lot out. So with COVID and no people being around in certain territories, then what happened is these bears were coming into territories because they were finding like dumpsters and everything with all this food, and no one was scaring them away because there were no people around.
1: Right.
0: So it's
2: insane.
0: Pretty crazy. I gotta ask you though, Jazz.
3: Oh my God.
0: My neighbor behind my house, and if you're listening, Javier, I mean no.
1: Is this
0: no
1: the
0: bad
1: barking dogs
0: it.
1: Again?
0: Yes. Like
1: John,
0: what?
1: You mentioned this like every other month.
0: I know, but I mean I want your solution for everybody listening out there. If your neighbor has a dog that just won't shut up.
1: Have you talked to them about it?
0: No, because it doesn't necessarily bother me.
1: It does.
0: Well, okay. A couple of times I'll be out there and I'll be like, hush.
1: Well, that just makes it worse.
0: I know. And then there's times I'm working in my garden and it's like trying to look through my fence, my security
1: fence. Is it a little
0: fence.
1: Dog?
0: There's two of them now. They got another one.
1: Oh.
0: And they're both tiny little dogs like Russell Terriers or whatever.
1: Oh, okay.
0: They just don't stop yapping.
3: Yeah.
0: They bark all the time, constantly.
1: Yeah.
0: So my question is,
1: they're not like outside all the time. They're just
0: no. But
1: just
0: as soon as they walk out that door, they're barking, and they don't stop.
1: Yeah.
0: I don't know what they're looking at, but it's a constant. So what's your relief on that one?
1: I mean, there's nothing that you can really do unless you were to put one of the like the ultrasonic bark things outside on your back end of your fence. It just makes a noise that the dogs don't like when it hears a dog barking. But, you know, some people don't like that method.
3: And that's silent to humans, or is that...
1: It's silent to humans. Mm-hmm. Kids can hear it. Okay. It's ultrasonic. So I can hear stuff like that. But they say under the age of 25, can hear it.
3: Okay. You hear it now?
1: John. Listen, we're trying to get new friends on TikTok, and we can't have them think we're weirdos.
0: But we are.
1: I know.
0: But, I mean, it is true, though. I mean, dogs usually bark because of strangers or excitement.
1: I mean, the dogs are doing...
0: getting attention like Shadow does, but she doesn't bark.
1: The dogs are doing their jobs. And especially if sometimes they bark and then you're saying something to them, well, then that's just going to increase it. But there's, you know, alerting that, hey, we hear something out there in our yard. It's your yard, too, because you're right up on them. But, you know, they're naturally going to bark. Now, it's the owner's job to make sure that barking isn't incessant and excessive, because people get annoyed. And you don't want somebody doing something to your dog. Like, I worry. I had a neighbor, and my dog wasn't even a barker. She would bark appropriately. But I had somebody throw a sub roll that was soaked in blue liquid over my fence.
3: Oh, my gosh.
1: Yeah. I found it before my dog was able to get to it. I told her to leave it, and then I never let her outside unsupervised in my own fenced-in backyard again, because one of my neighbors, I'm assuming it was antifreeze, because what other kind of blue liquid could be soaked on a sub roll that somebody threw over my fence?
0: Well, I mean, I worry about, because we live in Florida, uh-huh. and we do have fruit rats.
1: Yeah.
0: And if you've got fruit trees in your yard, I don't care what you say. There's rats around.
1: Oh, yeah.
0: I've seen them. And we get them because it's Florida, mm-hmm. and, you know, they love the citrus and everything like that. And people will throw out those little blocks of blue poison.
1: Mm-hmm.
0: And I worry about that because my cats don't go out, but my chickens do. I let my chickens out in the yard. Yeah. And I don't know if they're going to peck one of those blue things. And, you know, and I do have a stray cat outside
1: but
0: that I feed.
1: But don't put it in your yard.
0: I found them.
1: What?
0: Yeah. So whether the rat dragged it with them over here, possible.
1: Oh.
0: We're going to take a little break, but give us a call. 818-818-6401. This is Talkin' Pets.
4: Malaria continues to be a significant public health issue, especially in Africa. In 2022, the World Health Organization estimated 608,000 malaria-related deaths, with 95% of those being traced back to the African region. Working with the Society of Family Health Rwanda and the Rwanda Ministry of Health, SC Johnson, makers of RAID, are bringing health posts that diagnose, treat, and prevent malaria to the most remote areas of Rwanda. Known as Closer to Care, this initiative has led to 76 health posts in the region and brought healthcare to over 1 million people. Since their introduction, Rwandans' average walk time to receive care reduced from 3 hours to 30 minutes, and Rwanda has seen mortality rates decrease 89%. For more than 60 years, SC Johnson has been demonstrating its leadership in insect science research, and for the last decade has specifically focused on preventing mosquito-borne disease with prevention tools that maximize social impact and help strengthen communities. Support the fight against malaria by sharing Closer to Care's mission and amplifying the importance of healthcare access for those who need it most. Sponsored by SC Johnson, makers of RAID.
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0: Jasmine.
1: Tell me what happened.
0: What happened?
1: Oh, Jasmine.
0: Was there a dog barking at someone's husband? Or the dog who's barking at men out in Oregon? That's Pat's question. Oh. Hey, Pat, how you doing? Welcome to Talking Pets.
2: Hi, Pat.
3: Yeah, this is beautiful southern Oregon here.
2: What's the weather like? It's raining here today in Florida.
3: Oh. Well, we're going to hit, yesterday was 100.
4: Ooh.
3: And today
2: nice.
3: Was
4: really?
3: In the upper 90s, so.
4: Wow.
3: Yeah. Hey, we adopted a rescue back in January. And we did a DNA test on him, by the way, and he's kind of a mixed breed of everything. But he looks like he's got a terrier body, and he's got floppy ears, kind of like a Shih Tzu. But anyway, I don't know if that has anything to do with his temperament or not, but it seems like when we adopted him, they told us he did not like men. And so every time he's okay with my husband until he stands up. And when he stands up, he's bigger than life to this little 11-pound puppy.
2: Oh, he's 11 pounds. How old is he? And do you know anything about his background?
3: We know nothing. And we were told that when we adopted him in January that he was between 1.5 and 2. But I dispute that. I think he's older than that. And the good news is he came potty trained to us.
2: That's good. Yeah. That's good.
4: That's a plus.
2: So with a behavior like that, I definitely recommend that you consult with a trainer in person or on Zoom. I do Zoom training. But it sounds a lot like fear, you know, a fear-based behavior. It could be that the dog had a bad experience with men or no experience with men. If it's only men, then I would say that it could be one of those two things. If it was with anybody, it could just be that the dog wasn't socialized properly. But with fear aggression, you want to help encourage the dog and make them feel safe in the presence of what they might be afraid of. So you can take some treats, start having your husband, before he stands up, like wear a treat pouch, and before he stands up, announce it. It's the element of surprise that throws them off when somebody stands and they're intimidated by the size of the person or somebody moving too fast. So I like to teach the dog that, hey, I'm going to announce when I get up. So I'll say their name and throw a treat on the floor on the other side of the room when I'm standing up. And then they associate you standing up with they're gaining something. Mm-hmm. You're not doing anything to
0: them. Yummy in my tummy.
2: Yeah. Right. So use a high-value treat and have them try that and see if it works. I do, like I said, I do Zoom sessions, Zoom consulting, and I can help you guys. And my website is jasminethedogtrainer.com.
3: Okay. We actually got another dog that is a puppy, 5.5 months old, and he's from a breeder. He's a cockapoo. But it seems like the first dog, who we don't know what his breed is, seems to be teaching him some bad

0: people with the service handed the dog to my husband. And when we got into our car, it was a 2.5 hour drive back home after we adopted him. And he rode in my lap the entire time. So.
1: Oh, I see. He imprinted on you. He's like, this is the person that saved me.
2: Yeah. So I got to ask you, too. Pat, have you ever tried the SCOE 10X, the odor eliminator?
0: No.
2: I'm going to send you a bottle because you got a new puppy, because if there's an accident, you want to make sure you nip it in the bud. And SCOE 10X will take out the odor. It eliminates it. It doesn't mask it. So it's a great training tool. So if you would, stay on the line and speak with Sydney, because we got to go to Texas now. But stay on the line, speak with Sydney, and we're going to send you the bottle of SCOE 10X, and keep us in tune. Jasmine's on every first Saturday of the month. So let us know how the dog is progressing. Mm-hmm. Both of them.
3: Right.
1: Yes, thank you for calling.
2: Thanks, Pat. That's Pat in Oregon. Out to Rosie in Texas, and Rosie has a nipper.
1: Uh-oh.
2: What's going on, Rosie?
4: We have, our uncle has this, very energetic and biting puppy, and we were just asking for advice.
1: How old is the puppy?
4: About 7 months.
1: Oh, that's the monster phase. Do you know what breed it is, or what it might be mixed with?
4: It's a pit bull and a lab mix.
1: Okay. Yeah, they can be nippy monsters when they're puppies. So basically, you have to teach them that biting doesn't get attention. So when they bite, you ignore them and show them that that's not the way that we prefer for them to interact with us. But if they nip us and we scream and we say, ouch, that hurt, they think that we're excited. So they're going to be more likely to do it again, especially if we start doing the little dance with our legs because they're biting at our ankles or the back of our pants. They view that as excitement, and that can amp them up more. So if you just try to calm yourself down and act like nothing is actually even happening, don't make eye contact with them. Don't say anything to them. Don't touch them. It teaches them that that's not the way to get attention.
4: Okay,
1: but you can go to my website. I do have a YouTube, and I have free training and behavior videos there, but I also do Zoom sessions. So if he needs a consultation, then I'm able to do that.
2: And that's JasmineTheDogTrainer.com.
1: Yes, JasmineTheDogTrainer.com.
4: DogTrainer.com.
1: Mm-hmm.
2: And Rosie,
4: thank
2: good luck.
4: Thank you so much.
2: Good luck with the pup.
1: You're welcome.
4: Thank you.
2: That's Rosie out there in Texas. Once again, you're listening to Talkin' Pets. I want to thank everybody for joining us in this hour of Talkin' Pets. Don't forget, though, spay and neuter your pets and help control the pet population. If you are looking to adopt a pet, please go to your local shelter or your rescue and adopt a pet from there, because they need a good home.
1: Mm-hmm. Yes.
3: Yes, you do.
2: My niece Kayla, one of the producers on the show, actually just did that. She adopted a dog that was on death row.
1: Yay.
2: And so Whiskey is his name.
1: Okay. She told me she was getting one, but
2: he's a cutie.
1: Okay, good.
2: But he's doing that nippy thing that Rosie's going on. But he's about the same age as Rosie's dog, or the uncle's dog. But from myself, John Patch.
1: Jasmine the dog trainer.
3: Michael Hambrick.
2: Thanks for joining us in this hour of Talkin' Pets. And we'll talk to you again very soon. Bye for now.

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2: News this hour from Town Hall, I'm Mary Rose. A first-of-its-kind gathering Friday at Camp David. The White House says it was the first live televised cabinet meeting ever held at the presidential retreat in Maryland, offering the public a rare look inside the historic compound. A Republican senator from Missouri is pushing legislation aimed at preventing judge shopping in federal courts. Correspondent Ken Lorman has the details.

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19: 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The archives are there on the site as well. But once again, you're listening to Talking Pets.

0: And you're listening to Talkin' Pets. That is the music from Spider-Man, the movie that I was not apparently privileged enough to screen.
1: Oh, no.
0: Sony Pictures. But I do want to see it. Like the rest of the world will be seeing it. They expect it to be one of the biggest grossing movies of all time and of the Spider-Man series, the franchise. I heard it's actually really, really good. So you may want to check that out. But if you are going to the movies this weekend, you may want to check out these top five.

0: I'm absolutely, Michael, I'm sure you're the same. I'm sure, Jasmine, you want to as well. You guys want to see Spider-Man?
1: Yeah,
0: I think everybody does.
1: Yeah.
2: Wait, don't speak for me.
0: You don't want to see Spider-Man?
2: I don't watch cartoons.
0: It's
2: not
0: a cartoon.
2: It's animation, right?
0: No.
2: Oh, wait. Oh, but anyway, I don't like comics. I don't like fantasy, sci-fi.
0: What century are you from?
2: I've never liked it. My
0: really?
2: Brothers, yeah. And, I mean, wow. Don't get me wrong, My brother-in-law was actually an illustrator. He for Marvel back in the day when I was a kid. He designed the toys like for Marvel, Mattel. So a lot of the toys that people around my age played with back then, action figure wise, he designed them.
0: Oh, wow. Well, I think Sal, my friend Sal, his uh-huh. brother, or I think it's his brother, is the vice president of Marvel Studios. So he's way up there.
2: But probably knows my brother-in-law.
0: Probably. Although it's a big corporation, so you never know. But,
1: yeah. But it's definitely not a cartoon.
0: No. Well, it is. I mean, it is a cartoon.
1: I mean,
0: but
1: this movie is not.
0: Yeah, so. This movie's yeah. not. But the number one movie as of last week, and wow, in 2 weeks, this movie has made $334 million domestically. In 2 weeks, The Odyssey.
1: Is it?
0: It is amazing.
1: Did you review that?
0: Yes.
1: Okay.
0: It is amazing. It is so good. It's 3 hours, so be prepared. If you've got to pee, you might want to cut back on the drinking or whatever. But
2: how long is it?
0: 3 hours.
2: Oh my gosh!
0: But it's Christopher Nolan. Christopher Nolan's very well known for long movies, but impeccable movies. He's always nominated for Oscars and all, and he's going to get a lot of Oscar nominations for this movie, The Odyssey. But I highly recommend it. There's a couple of scenes.
1: What was
0: your
1: rating on that, John?
0: You know, I'm not really sure, but I would imagine it was probably PG. Mm-hmm. But there's a couple of scenes that kind of bothered me. You know, I relate to the animals that are used in the films. And there was one scene where a mama dog had puppies, and this guy was picking out the puppies on which ones he wants to keep and which ones he doesn't want to keep. Spider. And he throws one of the puppies over a cliff.
2: Wait, spoiler alert. I don't like that.
0: Yeah, and then the other puppy is the one where Odysseus, Matt Damon, he stars in the movie, actually, before this guy goes to throw it over the cliff, he goes, wait, I want that puppy.
1: Another spoiler alert.
0: And so he keeps that puppy. And then there's some more things that happen later on in life with that dog. So there's a couple of scenes that are not dog-friendly, but there are a couple that are extremely friendly and ones that will bring out meaning. But there's a lot of different creatures in this movie, dog being the one, but there's horses and so on and so forth. But the movie is great. It's absolutely amazing. Now, Moana was number two. In 3 weeks, it made $108 million. Didn't get the screen that one either. But I'm hearing mixed reviews on it. Hattiestown, the musical, it's a Broadway show that they brought to the big screen. In 1 week, it made $16 million, which is actually pretty good considering it's a Broadway show. I did see the show. I liked it. I thought the first half was a little boring. Second half was much better. Toy Story 5 made $454 million in 6 weeks. It's over $1 billion worldwide. And Minions and Monsters, $161 million in 4 weeks. There's a lot of creatures in both of those. Cartoons, animated films. Making sure I express that. But so if you're going to the movies, you may want to check out those. Those are your top five. But I'm sure everybody's going to be going to see Spider-Man. And I don't blame you because I want to see it so badly myself. But anyway, so those are the movies. And if you have a hard time with what I said about The Odyssey and the puppy, it's a very short scene. But did I agree with the scene? 100% no. But, you know, again, it's a movie. 818-818-6401 is the number. 818-818-6401. Jasmine, the dog trainer. When a dog wags its tail, is that necessarily a good thing or a bad thing? I mean, because
2: tail wags can mean different things. It's not, you know, just because the tail's wagging doesn't mean it's happy. So there's different levels of wags. Sometimes the wag can mean that the dog is unsure. Scared. Of course, there's a happy tail wag, but there's also an excited tail wag that doesn't necessarily mean happy.
0: So, if you see a dog, or maybe a dog approaches you that you don't know, and the tail's wagging, are you pretty safe to assume you're not going to get bit? Or
2: no,
0: even though,
2: I just said that.
0: Right.
2: Yeah, no. They can be wagging their... I've seen dogs wag their tail while they bit somebody. Because it's not that the tail wag means that they're happy. There's other elements. You have to watch the positioning of the tail, how high or low it is, how slow it is. What are you looking at? Is the sky falling?
0: No, there's like blinky lights. You don't see that?
2: No.
0: 818-818-6401. So most of the time, a wagging tail means pretty good. But there are circumstances where it does not mean happy.
2: Yes.
0: You kind of got to feel the situation out. But if it's an unknown dog, I would always lean on the side of caution anyway. We're going to take a little break. When we come back, we got a story from Jasmine. So stay tuned for that. But once again, give us a call at 818-818-6401.

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6: 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The Answer. In November of 1863, President Abraham Lincoln spoke for just over 2 minutes at a battlefield in Gettysburg, Pennsylvania. He spoke less than 300 words, but they served to redefine a nation. At Gettysburg, Lincoln reminded Americans that the Civil War wasn't just about preserving territory. It was about preserving the idea that a nation built on liberty could endure, that it must endure. He spoke of sacrifice, of unfinished work, and of a government of the people, by the people, for the people. In America's darkest hour, Lincoln pointed our nation back to its founding ideals and challenged future generations to live up to them.
0: Enough 30 at gmail.com.

The mischievous black squirrel became the unexpected star of the game during the Detroit Tigers matchup against Baltimore Orioles at Comerica Park. The speedy squirrel dashed around the warning track before making its way onto the infield, where it even paused near the Orioles' third base. Coach Buck Britton, who appeared to offer it a few sunflower seeds, the squirrel's quick moves kept groundskeepers scrambling as fans and broadcasters enjoyed the unscripted entertainment. Before the seventh inning, the grounds crew, with a little help from the Orioles outfielder Leody Taveras, finally captured and safely removed the squirrel from the field. Taveras later joked, "I hope it's good." Unfortunately for Tigers fans, the squirrel couldn't spark a comeback, as Detroit fell to Baltimore 8-5, marking the Tigers' third straight loss. Visit TalkinPets.com and join our social media at TalkinPets. I'm Jasmine the Dog Trainer.

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4: Thank you, Catherine.
5: Wow.
4: You remember her from Dynasty. You probably don't remember.
6: No.
5: I don't remember Dynasty.
4: Do you remember Dynasty?
5: My mom.
4: I used to love Dynasty.
5: That and Falcon Crest and, what is it, Dallas?
4: Yeah, there was a whole bunch of them back then. Yeah.
6: Are those soap operas?
5: Yeah, like the prime time.
4: Nighttime.
6: Mm-hmm. Oh, we didn't do soap operas.
4: So... You
5: That's
4: missed out.
5: Huh? That's all we did.
4: 818-818-6401. 818-818-6401. Pick up the phone. Give us a call. If you've got a question about your pets, maybe you've got a dog that is barking all the time, or a dog that is eating your furniture, or a cat that's clawing your curtains, or a cat that acts like a diva, like my shadow, the one that's sitting in my lap right now. Don't forget, you can watch us on Facebook Live at Talkin' Pets Radio, and also on TikTok at Talkin' Pets. And we want to talk with you. So pick up the phone and give us a call, and let's talk about your pets.
7: Let the games begin!
4: Name this animal sound, and if you know what it is, then we're going to send out to you a prize. What creature makes that sound? Hmm. If you know what creature makes that sound, then pick up the phone and give us a call at 818-818-6401. If you've never won it before, you can go with a bottle of SCOE 10X, the odor eliminator, which I highly recommend. You can go with dog treats from Good Pets Foods. They're supplement treats. You can go with a book from Chicken Soup for the Soul. We've also have CDs from Gino Sasani, In Cold Blood. It's a reptile music CD, all different kinds of songs. We do have from Silly Beads by Kayla, the Kansas City Ink Pen, the Best Is Yet to Come badge holder, a Starbucks handle, the Paw Print Stanley Cup handle, charm, and the Dog Mom Ink Pen, the Dog Mom Wrist Keychain, a Nurse Pen, a Spider-Man Keychain, I like, or a Jordan 23 keychain. So, and we do have a special book. I'll let Jasmine read what it is. Jasmine, what is that title?
6: I'm not reading that. I can't read that.
4: It's by Yuta Takahashi, the Calico Cat at the Chibinoko Kitchen. And it is not in Japanese. It is in English. And it's about cats. So, 818-818-6401. If you can name what creature makes that sound. I've seen these creatures in different colors. Hmm. Definitely seen them in red. I've seen them in gray. And I've also seen them in white.
6: Hmm. I think they're black as well.
4: Are they?
6: Mm-hmm.
4: 818-818-6401. 818-818-6401. Pick up the phone. Give us a call. And if you know what creature makes this sound, then pick up the phone, give us a call, and you can win a prize. So, Miss Jasmine, I wanted to know...
6: Why did you say my name like that? That sounded creepy.
4: It was meant to be creepy.
6: Oh, no.
4: So, why do you think when you let your dog out in the backyard, not all dogs do this,
6: mm-hmm.
4: but a lot of dogs, you let them out in the backyard, and the first thing they want to do is dig a hole?
6: Boredom. It could be boredom. It could be that they actually smell something beneath the surface of the ground. Most of the time, you know, we don't think about this, but your dogs, they're playful. They want to interact with the environment. If we don't give them outside toys to play with, they're going to find things to play with. That's why they play with sticks. That's why they dig holes, because holes are exciting. They dig and then they find something under the ground, you know, under the surface of the ground, and that's exciting, right?
4: But then also, if it's hot outside, they're digging because they want to get cool.
6: Yeah, especially certain breeds. They like huskies. They like to dig and lay in the cool dirt. And then sometimes they're digging because they're bored in your yard and they want to get out of the yard. And they're, you know, digging under the fence. So depending on the circumstances, that's what we're going to try to work on. So if your dog is just digging random holes, my thing is, okay, like here, I've had people tell me, oh, my dog's digging holes all over my yard. And do you know if you have moles in your yard or not? Because a lot of times that's why your dog is digging, because there's something living right under, you know. So I had that issue with one of my dogs. she was digging up my garden. Every chance she got, she would sneak behind the little short gate, get over there, and dig. One day she brought a mole to me. And I was like, oh, okay, that's what you were smelling
4: so
6: over
4: they
6: there.
4: So they hear it, smell it.
6: Smell it, yeah.
4: And then terrier, more than yeah. we can.
6: Oh, so. Yeah, so there's different reasons why they will dig, and you have to figure out why they're digging to fix it.
4: We're going to go to Angela out in Oregon. And Angela, what creature is this? What do you think makes that sound and comes in those different colors that I had mentioned before? So what do you think it might be? Angela?
6: I don't know.
4: Oh, we lost Angela.
6: Oh, no.
4: Oh, Angela.
6: Where'd you go?
4: Oh, you better not have been driving. Hopefully those hands are on those wheels. Well, that wheel. So, pause back, Angela. If you know cars, they have a wheel on one side and wheel on the other side. And sure, okay, whatever. Angela, call. But before, I love this song. This is from Benny Hill. Before we go out to a break, I'm going to check with Eric real quick. Eric in Oregon, what is this?
0: That's a fox.
4: Wow.
6: You didn't even get to play it again. Good job, Eric.
4: He's right. Stay on hold there, Eric. We're going to send you out a prize, and you can pick it with Sydney. We got to take a break. We'll be right back. That was Eric in Oregon. He's the winner. And this is Talkin' Pets.
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9: During the War for Independence, General George Washington, the man we refer to today as the father of our country, led American troops through military defeat after defeat. And in the bitter winter of 1777, he wrote this somber note to a friend in Philadelphia. Quote, "You might have tracked our army from White Marsh to Valley Forge by the blood on their feet," end of quote. Many soldiers continued to march through the deep snows of Pennsylvania without shoes. Others suffered from disease, hunger, and freezing conditions. Nearly 2,000 of Washington's men died, yet George Washington did not lose faith. Amid the hardship, loss, and uncertainty of Valley Forge, he turned to God in prayer. At a time when our nation once again faces division and uncertainty, may we follow Washington's example, kneeling humbly, praying faithfully, and asking God to guide the future of America.
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0: In historic Marietta, Ohio, riverboats churn past shores once surveyed by George Washington. Trolleys bump along brick roads that pass between Victorian homes and 2,000-year-old Edina and Hopewell burial mounds. Its cemeteries hold more Revolutionary War officers than anywhere else in the nation. And there's something else buried deep beneath Marietta. Hundreds of millions of gallons of radioactive fracking wastewater. For years, it has arrived in a caravan of tanker trucks that come night and day to deposit the toxic brine in injection wells that pump in thousands of feet underground, where it is supposed to stay forever. But the brine is spurting to the surface, and local fears it could soon contaminate the drinking water source for 32,000 people. It would destroy the city, says Susan Vessels, president of the Marietta City Council. Once the damage is done, it cannot be undone. This affects not only the people in Ohio, but the pets and wildlife that live there as well. Visit TalkingPets.com and join our social media at Talking Pets Radio. Reporting, I'm Michael Hamburg.
1: Those who are in power when speaking to the populace.

0: track.
1: Hey, John, I wanted to say that I'm really sorry about missing my interview at the Genesis Awards, but the thing is, see, remember I have all the animals. I've got chickens and my horse, and I'm the president of the Dog Rescue, Pacific Coast Dog Rescue, so I've got all these dogs. Well, see, it was raining really, really hard, and basically I was close to building the ark out in my backyard, so I'm out there and I'm digging trenches. I've got, like, the horses going, hey, man, make my roof better, babe, and the dogs are like, I'm not going out there. It's like wet and muddy and there are puddles. So anyway, I was taking care of the fort. I'm really, really sorry. And thanks everybody for always listening. John Patch, Talking Pets, is the best show. And I hope to visit with you in the very near future and take care of those animals. We can make a difference.
2: That's my girl, Linda Blair. You know her from The Exorcist, the original Exorcist. But pick up the phone, give us a call, 818-818-6401, 818-818-6401. A lot of people are getting rain all over the country, a lot of flooding going on. And that fracking story was really interesting when they're taking that biohazard stuff, pumping it into the ground, and as the story that you read, Michael, in Ohio, it's oozing out of the ground.
3: That's so scary.
2: Yeah, it is scary, isn't it? Yeah. I mean, it's really something to keep an eye on, that's for damn sure. So, once again, you are listening to Talkin' Pets, and we want to talk with you at 818-818-6401, 818-818-6401. So, Jasmine, when you get a dog, and I'll put this one on puppies, when you bring a puppy into the house, and all of a sudden it starts chewing on everything and anything it can find, and it seems to always want to chew on your shoes, what do you do? And first off, why would someone go out and buy a dog toy that looks like a shoe after the dog's been chewing on a shoe?
4: I don't think it actually makes a huge difference. Maybe in some dogs, but generally speaking, dogs are going after your shoes because it has a high concentration of your smell. Our feet sweat. Dogs will go after shoes, socks, underwear, bras, pins, pencils, sunglasses, remotes, because we have sweat glands in our hands, feet, and other areas of our bodies, and when those objects have a higher concentration of scent on it, the animals like to go for those things. And now, of course, the leather on the shoe, the rubber, that's fun for them to chew on. So my recommendation is always keep them out of their reach. Supervise them. Don't allow them access to it. Most puppies are going to try to chew on things, so it's our job to make sure that we eliminate even the opportunity of them grabbing a shoe, make sure that they have appropriate things to chew on available, and supervise, just like we supervise a baby. You wouldn't continuously complain that your baby keeps finding the bathroom chemicals and you find it in their mouth. No, because you make sure that the baby doesn't have access to that, right? So with a puppy, we have to also make sure that we are limiting access to certain things and making sure that we have their environment set up in a way where they don't have access to it.
2: So we got a from Facebook Live at Talkin' Pets Radio. Mm-hmm. Jay wants to know, how come wild birds like white bread, but they don't eat live bait worms at the convenience store? Should be the opposite.
4: What?
2: Well, first off, I don't know of any birds that walk into the convenience store and order worms. But but the white bread, actually, they do like white bread. But white bread is not necessarily good for birds.
4: It's not nutritious for anybody.
2: Right. Well, they say that they could choke on it, too.
4: Oh, yeah, because it doesn't, break down.
2: Right. So it kind of gets stuck in the bird's throat. So you want to be careful. But I have not seen, personally speaking, Jay, I have not seen a bird turn down a live worm. So I know if I stick one in front of my chickens, it's devoured in a matter of, seconds. So, and it's funny to actually watch chickens fight over something.
4: Bait worm is more like an earthworm type of worm, not like a mealworm, I think.
2: I guess. I don't know. But they'll still eat it. Although, there are certain things like...
4: Depending on the bird.
2: Yeah, there are certain birds that won't eat certain kind of bugs or whatever. But there was this really weird-looking bug that was on top of my chicken coop. And I thought, I've never seen a bug like this before. And it was very odd. I didn't want to touch it. So I swiped it off. At the same time, I was letting my chickens out because I was going to feed them. And they watched that bug where I shoved it off to, literally watched. And then they went right to that spot, grabbed that bug, that beetle, and they fought over it and chomped on it. All this white oozy stuff just started coming out of it.
4: We didn't need that detail. That's nasty. We didn't need that detail. I had a dog that used to dig up grubs in my yard. Like, really, these grubs were gross. They were, like, the white, really juicy kind, and she and her puppies would eat them.
2: It's bizarre what certain animals would eat.
4: Well, animals are gross. Gross to us. I mean, we're not going to eat those. But to them, I mean,
2: you're a survivor. Say the same thing.
4: No. So listen, I would never be on one of those shows.
0: I
4: were in a position
0: where I would quit. Yeah, I'd be like, I'm done.
4: I'm not. Yeah, I know.
2: If you were on Survivor, would you eat a worm?
4: No.
2: You wouldn't eat it? If you were really, really, really hungry?
0: Maybe an earthworm.
4: No.
0: Like, let alone.
2: I don't know. If I was that hungry, maybe I'd swallow it without chewing it.
4: Okay. Oh, my God.
2: Maybe.
0: No, then it could move inside you and stuff.
2: Your stomach acids will deteriorate.
4: But you feel it wiggling down your esophagus.
0: Like, coming back up.
4: Oh, no.
2: I wonder that about birds, though, when they eat some of those things like that, and it's like in their crop, like with my chickens, they eat the strangest things. They've gone after lizards and so on and so forth.
4: Oh, yeah, they'll eat lizards.
2: Yeah, and then they just, usually they rip it apart. It looks like a Tyrannosaurus Rex out of that.
4: Well, they're dinosaurs.
2: Yeah, out of Jurassic Park. I mean, when they ripped that guy in half. Yeah. It's pretty much the same thing. But, but they'll pretty much eat anything. But I guess Jay said that they wouldn't eat the worms, the beet worms, which is really kind of odd.
4: We went way... Yeah. We got carried away with that one.
2: Yeah. Yeah, definitely. I don't know. It was on Facebook Live, and I read it, and I was like, okay, it's a little strange. But, you know, we were talking about the shoes and everything, but I just don't understand how somebody does get a toy shoe and then gives it to their dog. I've seen people do that.
4: Yeah, me too. And like I said, I don't think it really makes that much of a difference because the dog... They're going after certain things because it has your scent on it. So if you go buy a toy shoe from the store, it's not the same as, you know, your leather boots that you have at your front door.
2: You don't think they can go, oh, this is a shoe. They're yelling at me for eating their shoe with their scent on it, but here's a shoe that came from the store, and it's okay if I eat this one.
4: I don't know. Your dog doesn't.
2: I don't think they really decipher the point of like, but
4: yeah.
2: I just wouldn't buy a shoe personally.
4: Yeah, I wouldn't chance it. But yeah, I haven't seen where it really made a difference when clients do.
2: Well, if you've given your dog a shoe and made a difference, let us know. 818-818-6401. I'm John Patch.
4: Jasmine the dog trainer.
0: Michael Hamprick.
2: And this is Talkin' Pets. 818-818-6401.

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12: Odor eliminator product that actually works.

A remarkable act of teamwork among wildlife organizations may have helped save Jackie, the famous Big Bear bald eagle, who remains in critical condition while being treated for severe anemia at the Ojai Raptor Center. Jackie's life-saving blood transfusion came from Spirit, a non-released bald eagle that has lived in Bakersfield, California, living museum called Calm Zoo for more than 20 years after suffering permanent wing injuries in the wild. Following a simple blood donation procedure, Spirit was rewarded with her favorite treat, fresh trout. Veterinarians say Jackie is showing encouraging signs of improvement. She's alert, eating with some assistance, perching on her own, and her kidney function has improved. Tests have ruled out lead poisoning, cancer, and foreign objects, but the exact cause of her severe anemia remains unknown. Wildlife experts continue to monitor Jackie closely, warning that her condition remains critical despite the positive progress. The collaboration between Calm Zoo, the Ojai Raptor Center, and veterinary specialists highlights how conservation organizations can work together to give injured wildlife a second chance. Visit TalkinPets.com and join our social media at Talkin' Pets Radio, and also TikTok at Talkin' Pets. I'm John Patch.

0: So I did want to say congrats to Eric recently that just won in Medford, Oregon, visiting on KMED in Medford. He won a collapsible water bowl. I may have to send you one of the other ones that I have, because I think I'm out of the pet ones. But I will send you one. I know of one that I have. It's a special one. So, once again, it was a personal one given to me, but I may send it to you. So, 818-818-6401, 818-818-6401. That is the number to call if you've got a training question or a behavior question about your pets. So a dog rolling on its back usually is a sign of trust or relaxation or an invitation for a belly rub. Mm-hmm. And that's usually what my cat does. Like, my cats will roll over, mm-hmm. and then they want the belly rub. Mm-hmm. And I know that right away. So aww. Sometimes dogs also roll in grass or scents to mask their own odor. I had a beagle that liked to do that. And where we would be hunting, when I used to hunt when I was young, and this beagle, yeah, he liked to roll in things. He would find human waste in the woods and decide to roll in it. Because
1: you know why they roll on...
0: he wanted to smell like man poop.
1: You know what? They roll on things. They roll on things to claim them. So if your dog finds

0: litter in with the poop. But there is a little home remedy, though. It's
1: crunchy.
0: Oh my God. It's like three parts Adolph's meat tenderizer to one part anise root, and then if you put it on,
1: MSG.
0: If you put it on the cat's food, when it comes out, it's supposed to be extremely distasteful for the dog to eat.
1: Yeah. There's also other things. I'm weird about MSG. I don't want to consume it. I don't want my animal consuming it. But you can also give them pineapple, canned pineapple, spinach. The enzymes in canned pineapple, I mean, not just canned, but pineapple, the digestive enzymes, and spinach, it will help it digest their food properly. Sometimes dogs eat their own poo when it's not being digested well, and to them it kind of still smells
2: You need it again.
1: Yeah. Yeah.
0: So I know, like, I got a mango tree in the back, and by the way, after the show, if you guys want some mangoes, just let me know.
1: Yeah.
0: And
1: how many mangoes do you have?
0: It's a tree.
1: It's really producing a lot.
0: But my chickens will not touch mangoes.
1: Really?
0: Will not touch them. And I'm not a big mango eater. I tried one the other day. I was like,
3: it was ripe. It was ripe, correct?
0: Yeah, but I don't know. I've never really been.
1: You don't sound sure.
0: I've just never really been a mango. Well, they're not 100% ripe yet, but they're very citrusy. And I know, like, for instance, with cats, like oranges or like even like a lemon or whatever, if you don't want a cat to go in a certain area and to stay away from something, if you put some orange peels or
1: something citrusy,
0: they'll stay away from it. I know a guy that these cats would lay on his car and pee on his car all the time in the driveway. So he took orange peels and put them around his car. Mm-hmm. Never had a problem with cats ever again.
1: Some animals don't care, though. Like dogs, I mean, citrus is toxic to them, so they shouldn't eat it. And some dogs will still, like, eat a grapefruit that falls off the tree, and, you know, it's not good for them.
0: Well, I do have grapefruits, too, but they're not ready yet.
1: Oh, okay.
3: Well, neither are the mangoes.
1: Yeah.
0: Well, you can have some mangoes. But once again, thanks for joining us in this hour of Talking Pets. So, you never know what you're going to get. Spay and neuter your pets and help control that pet population. If you are looking to adopt a pet, please go to your local rescue or your shelter and adopt one there. That's where I got my kitties. Rescue organizations. Right, Shadow? Well, once again, thanks for joining us. I'm John Patch.
1: Jasmine the dog trainer.
3: Michael Hambrick.
0: Talking Pets.

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2: News this hour from Town Hall. I'm Mary Rose. Americans in the Middle East are being urged to consider leaving the region amid growing uncertainty. An advisory from the State Department says U.S. citizens to be prepared to depart on short notice and cautions of possible flight disruptions and security risks as the conflict with Iran escalates. The alert comes as multiple sources report the U.S. and Israel are preparing for a new round of strikes against Iran's energy infrastructure. The Trump administration is highlighting newly declassified intelligence documents on election security.
3: The White House Government Transparency Task Force says China and its proxies obtained voter registration data tied to as many as 220 million Americans, including non-public information. The declassified records identify attacks on voter registration systems as election interference and warn foreign actors could use such data to disrupt voting operations. The documents were approved by senior U.S. intelligence officials. John Scott reporting.
2: K.T. McFarland, former Deputy National Security Advisor to President Trump, tells the Salem Radio Network.

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18: 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Also, the archives are there, too, under podcasts. So check it out, and remember, never a G in the talking. This is Talkin' Pets.

0: 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So, Miss Jasmine,
1: yes.
0: People want, if off the air somebody wants to find you, they can go to your website.
1: Yes, it's jasminethedogtrainer.com.
0: jasminethedogtrainer.com. And I know you have some videos on there to help people out and so on and so forth.
1: That's too, right? On my YouTube, which is Jasmine the Dog Trainer.
0: Jasmine the Dog Trainer, YouTube.
1: Mm-hmm. Yes.
0: Okay. So, why do you find that? And I know Kayla, she's one of the producers here, and also my niece. She got a new puppy. Dog's name is Whiskey. But I noticed she had the dog over here at the pool the one day. Oh, by the way, she is a new mommy now. So it's official. She adopted Camden. So Camden is part of our family now. He's 5 years old. And
1: it's been a long time coming.
0: Yeah. He's been with Kay. Kay's a social worker, and she just fell in love with Cam, and he's been with her for a very long time.
1: For like 4 years.
0: Yeah.
1: Yeah.
0: And now it's official on Wednesday. He was in the courts and everything, and he is now part of the family. So
1: that's awesome.
0: I'm very happy to have Cam. He's a good kid. And he's now got his doggy, his puppy, which is Whiskey.
1: He loves my dog, Zelda, and I'm so glad he has a dog because he is such a dog lover. It's so cute.
0: The one thing I noticed, though, with Whiskey, because Whiskey was here at the pool at my house, and I started to, not wrestle with her, but I was sitting in the chair, and I started with my hand, like, rubbing on her, and she started to play, but then when she started to play, she started to growl, which I wasn't really sure.
1: What do you mean?
0: Like, I'd be playing and she'd be like that. And yeah. I was like, is that still in a play mode? Because
1: how were you playing with her?
0: Just rubbing her really, like tussling her, like rubbing her with my hand.
1: How have you witnessed dogs playing? Do you hear any noise?
0: Okay, before you condemn me, which I did stop immediately, and I ignored the dog after that. Would you say that was the right thing to do, or?
1: Yeah, I mean, that's how they play. So, you know, when a dog is playing with another dog, they make noise, right? They're practicing fighting. When they're playing, they mouth each other and everything. So when you're petting a dog, especially a puppy, if we go like this to them, and we're doing this to, guess what we're doing? We're biting them. So what do you think
0: they're
1: going to do?
0: With your fingers, your hands.
1: Yeah. So if you're you know, roughhousing with them, well, they're like, oh, I'm going to play with you like a puppy.
0: But
1: so then the growling and the mouthing comes.
0: Well, what happens if that growling and the mouthing actually comes to a nip?
1: Well, it can, because that's what puppies do. They nip, but you stop touching them. So basically you have to show them that I like to teach them their mouth is never supposed to be on my skin. I should never feel their teeth. So if I'm petting a dog, and don't rough the dog up because it's around kids. Like, we don't need the dog thinking that that's the way to play with anybody, because like little baby skin and stuff is sensitive and, you know, delicate. But, if you want calm behavior from a puppy, you pet them like this, because this mimics licking, but this mimics biting. So this
0: you have to explain this and that, because you're on radio.
1: Oh, well, like scrunching. Yeah, right. Scrunching your fingers, you know, scratching them and
2: like a claw.
1: Almost. Yeah, like you're clawing them. Mm-hmm. You are biting them. Mm-hmm. So that mimics biting.
2: But if your hand's flat.
1: Yeah, so flat strokes on the dog is mimicking licking, and that's a calmer, less excitable type of interaction.
2: So do you approach the dog in a certain way, or like, you know?
1: It really just depends. Okay. I mean, most the dogs are usually going to approach you, and they're usually fine. But if a dog is looks a little bit standoffish, cautious, or something, like a puppy's a little more timid, I let them come to me, and I'll get down on their level and turn to my side, so you're not making them feel like you're being confrontational. Because if you stand over a dog that's nervous and intimidated, and you reach toward their head, they might feel a little bit defensive. Mm-hmm. And so that's why sometimes the smaller dogs, they'll back up when you go to reach for them. It's because we're towering over them, and this is like a dominant type of movement toward their head. So you want to go like under their chin or at their side, at the side of their neck, or yeah.
0: So I know he's joking, but your number one fan said nip the dog back.
1: Oh, no. I've seen people do that before. I mean, seriously, I tell people, like, if, you know, I tell people, you know, don't strike your dog. They don't understand hitting. Unless you're going to bite the dog back, then, you know, and I'm like, I'm not telling you to bite the dog.
0: Though. It's weird, but do you remember, well, maybe you don't remember because you're not as old as me, but when I was a kid.
1: Not nearly as old as you.
3: Oh, wow. She said there's years between us.
0: Wait a minute.
4: You're a glittering jewel of colossal ignorance.
0: Wow. That's for you.
1: Sorry, I had to entertain myself. I've got tears coming
0: out
1: of my eyes.
0: I'm glad you had a good time with it.
3: Wow.
0: But in the old days.
3: He felt that.
0: A century ago. They used to use a newspaper on a dog. I remember that because that was the way that they thought they could train a dog was by hitting it with something. So not the way.
1: No, we don't want to do that. We don't want to make them afraid of us holding something in our hand because that can make the dog feel defensive and want to, you know, stop you and bite you. We don't want to breed aggression.
0: But maybe the dog's too old. Maybe it was way back when.
1: Jonathan.
0: Oh, we're going to go to a break, so let me go get my stroller.
1: Stroller.
0: My little walker. I call it a stroller. Makes me feel young. Leave me alone. Anyway. Oh, Mike's taking poop.
1: Oh. I didn't even notice this song.
0: It's a Mike Poop song. There's a song for everything.
3: Yes.
0: It's bathroom time. We'll be right back. This is Talking Pets.
1: Flush the toilet.
0: Poop, poop, poop. Poop, poop, poop, poop.
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15: 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The Answer. Before dawn on June 6th, 1944, thousands of young American GIs stepped off landing craft onto the beaches of Normandy. Little did they know that their bravery would change the world. They faced gunfire, uncertainty, and overwhelming odds. Yet they pressed forward. Many would never leave that shoreline. D-Day marked the beginning of the end for Nazi Germany, opening a second front that changed the course of World War II. Those men didn't fight for conquest. They fought so that future generations around the world could live free from tyranny. Today, crosses and Stars of David line the Normandy coast as silent reminders that freedom is never free.
16: 57125.

0: Scientists have developed a new AI-powered system called Capuchin AI that uses facial recognition and touchscreen technology to study the intelligence of wild capuchin monkeys and the natural habitat. The portable battery-powered device identifies individual monkeys with 97% accuracy, then presents each one with simple cognitive puzzles on a touch screen. When a monkey solves a task correctly, the system automatically rewards it with a slice of dried banana. Researchers say the technology provides the first scalable way to measure learning, memory, problem solving, and decision making in wild primates without removing them from their natural environment. The project, developed by researchers at Emory University and Georgia Tech, could revolutionize the study of animal intelligence by allowing scientists to better understand how life experiences and the environment shape cognition. The team hopes the open source technology will eventually be adapted to study many other wild primate species around the world. Visit TalkingPets.com and join our social media at Talking Pets Radio. Reporting, I'm Michael Hambrick.
1: And now it's time for Silly Songs with Larry, the part of the show where Larry comes out and sings a silly song. Today, Larry and Bob are on a photo safari, hot on the trail of a monkey. Or an ape. We don't know which, hence the song.
2: If it doesn't have a tail, it's not a monkey. Even if it has a monkey kind of shape. If it doesn't have a tail, it's not a monkey. If it doesn't have a tail, it's not a monkey, it's an ape. If it doesn't have a tail, it's not a monkey.
1: Well, let's see if we can catch it on the tape.
2: You can very plainly see if it's a monkey. If it doesn't have a tail, it's not a monkey, it's an ape.
1: Look, there it goes, there it goes. I don't know. I can't tell if it's a monkey or an ape.
2: It's very simple, Bob. If it doesn't have a tail, it's not a monkey. If it doesn't have a tail, it's not a monkey, it's an ape.
1: Larry, I'm not so sure.
2: Ooga booga, isn't that a monkey?
1: Ooga booga, maybe it's an ape.
2: If it's a nickel or a salad or a pillow, if it doesn't have a tail, it's not a monkey, it's an ape.
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4: You know, I got to remember that song, If It Doesn't Have a Tail, It's an Ape.
0: Yeah, it's going to be in my head forever now.
5: Yeah, I didn't know that. I'm like, huh, yeah. Orangutans are not monkeys. Mm,
4: they're apes.
5: Yeah. Yep. Chimpanzees don't have tails. Mm-hmm. I never even... Yeah. Interesting.
0: It's very interesting.
4: A capuchin has a tail, right?
5: I thought monkeys were apes.
0: It's so interesting.
5: No. I thought monkeys were apes. I mean, I thought
0: well,
5: it was...
0: Well, they're primates.
5: Yeah.
0: But not they're, you know, related, but not...
4: Two different species. Yeah. 818-818-6401 is
0: She's
4: the number.
5: I am.
4: 818-818-64.
5: And my flabbers are gassed.
4: 818-818-6401. Pick up the phone, give us a call, and we want to talk about your pets. The lines are open. 818-818-6401. That is the number to call. And we want to talk about your pets. So call us. And don't forget, you can watch us on Facebook Live at Talkin' Pets Radio or on TikTok at Talkin' Pets. But in the hour, we always like to do an animal sound where somebody can win a prize. And so...
6: Let the games begin!
4: Name this animal sound. If you can name this creature, I think some of you might know what it is. It's not that hard. You can win a prize. You can go with SCOE 10X, the odor eliminator, if you've never won it before. You can go with the dog treats from Good Pets Foods. They were dog treat supplements. You can go with the books from Chicken Soup for the Soul. We have several different titles. We have the CD from Gino Sasani, In Cold Blood. It's a music CD. Nope, it's not Killing Grandma. It is actually a CD, music CD on reptiles. And from Silly Beads by Kayla, we do have a couple of things. We have the Starbucks handle, the Kansas City ink pen, the Best Is Yet to Come badge holder, the Paw Print Stanley Cup handle charm, the Dog Mom ink pen, the Dog Mom wrist keychain, the Nurse pen, the Spider-Man keychain, or the Jordan 23 keychain. And we do have that special book. It may sound Japanese, but it's in English. It is by Yuta Takahashi. Oh, I said it right that time. And the book is called The Calico Cat at the Shimbiniko Kitchen. Third time's a charm. Now, you can go with that book if you can identify this creature.

0: What creature makes that sound? 818-818-6401. 818-818-6401. Pick up the phone. Give us a call if you think you know what it is, and then you can win a prize that we will send to you. So, the lines are open. 818-818-6401. 818-818-6401. Do you ever see a lot of animals that, and it's not just dogs, because cats will do this as well, when you have clothing materials, underwear, socks, and then all of a sudden you think, I'm old, I'm ancient, I'm centuries old.
1: Oh, don't talk about yourself like that,
2: that's
1: John.
2: That's really sad.
0: I was talking about you.
2: Oh, no. They're going at it now.
0: And then you think, I misplaced it. But really, your dog or your cat took your sock or took your underwear
1: and
0: or whatever.
1: Ate it.
0: Well, sometimes they do eat it.
1: Yeah.
0: I could tell you a story on that one.
1: I've got plenty.
0: So there was a dog that its intestines were blocked, and it, of course, couldn't go to the bathroom or anything. Yeah. And so they took the dog into the vet, to an emergency vet, and the vet actually did surgery.
2: Mm.
0: So when, you know, the veterinarian thought she was doing a good thing, because when she got out of there, the obstruction, she walked out into the waiting room. She says, your dog's going to be fine. Everything's okay. But, and she did wash them off first before she brought them out. She held up the panties and said, Mrs. So-and-so, here's your panties. Your dog ate them. You must have been missing them. And the wife looked at the veterinarian and then the husband and said, those are not my panties.
1: Oh no.
0: So
2: that can't be right.
1: Oh, no.
0: The dog gave away the husband, who apparently was cheating on her, and ate the other woman's panties.
1: He got double karma. He had to pay that vet bill.
2: Yeah, and get the divorce bill and all that.
1: Wow.
0: Could you imagine? But they do that a lot, though. Animals, why do they do that? Why do they take it and
1: we talked about that.
2: The smell.
0: But it seems like they hide it.
1: Oh, well, because they're claiming it. You know, they take something that they deem might be high value, something that has a high concentration of your smell on it, makes them feel like secure and yeah. But my dog, she used to steal my daughter's t-shirts and put them on her bed and make a little pile and lay on it when she was at school, because she's like,
0: still smells the scent.
1: But you know, on the flip side of that, sometimes they eat it. Sometimes they eat the underwear or the socks. I've had stories of, you know, Labradors eating 5 pairs of socks. They pull them out of their stomach. Dogs will eat Q-tips. One of my clients had a pug who swallowed a Q-tip whole. It came out whole.
0: Lucky it came out.
1: I know. Yeah.
0: So, no, they definitely, dogs have a tendency, more so than cats. Although cat, like glitter or anything like that, strings.
1: You have to be careful with, like, tinsel around Christmas time. Is that
0: yeah.
1: Right?
0: Yeah. Because if they eat it, if it starts coming out the other end, don't pull it, because you might actually pull out more than you want to.
1: Yep.
0: You can. They say you could do a little bit of, like, a little bit of a tug on it if there is any pressure whatsoever. Take your dog or your cat.
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Wildlife officials have confirmed a new breeding population of invasive Burmese pythons in Charlotte County, Florida, well north of their long-established range in the Everglades. Native to Southeast Asia, Burmese pythons are powerful, non-venomous constrictors that have become one of Florida's most destructive invasive species. With few natural predators, they prey on native mammals, birds, and reptiles, disrupting ecosystems and reducing wildlife populations. The Florida Fish and Wildlife Conservation Commission believes this newly discovered population likely originated from escaped or intentionally released pet pythons, rather than snakes migrating from the Everglades. Officials continue to encourage the public to report python sightings and remind owners that unwanted exotic pets can be surrendered through Florida's Exotic Pet Amnesty Program. The state also hosts its annual Florida Python Challenge, where trained participants help remove invasive snakes to slow their spread and protect Florida's native wildlife. Visit TalkinPets.com and join our social media family at Talkin' Pets Radio. I'm John Patch.

0: Just so you know, that's what they sound like.
1: Wait.
2: That's a python.
0: That's a python. You hear that coming at you? Like Jennifer Lopez and Anaconda? I'm a Gonda.
2: I don't like it.
1: No,
2: I don't like it one bit.
0: Could you imagine?
1: No.
0: And those things are big. I do get asked a lot if I see any in my yard by people that I know, like in radio and stuff like that. If I'm talking to like a radio station.
1: Did you have a python in your yard?
0: They're like, did you ever see a python in your yard? And I was like, no, not yet.
1: You don't live in that part of Florida.
0: But they're, well, that's the story. They're known to the Everglades, but now they might be moving north. And Sarasota is not too far from Tampa.
2: No, it's not.
0: But the other thing, too, is people let their pets go. And a lot of them are pythons. Yeah. And then they end up getting huge. And pythons can lay a lot of eggs. So they multiply like bunnies a little bit. So you've got a problem growing. But it's the same thing with other animals. If someone has a hamster and they don't want it, rather than giving it back to a pet store or giving it away, they open up the door and let it go.
1: Stupid.
0: But it happens with other things, too, like
1: birds. Irresponsible. And those lizards that we have mm-hmm. here that are not supposed to be here, the tegus, and they eat, like, cats. They'll eat rats, cats, other lizards. Like, they're like, the size of a Komodo dragon.
0: Like a monitor lizards and stuff like that. Well, that's because they're exotics and people don't know how to care for them.
1: The red-eared slider turtles that we have in all the ponds, they're not supposed to be here. Those were pets that people bought from pet stores because they were cute little teeny things, and then they realize they get big and they just dump them.
0: There was this turtle walking across my street, and I thought, oh, I'm gonna have to go out and rescue it because I didn't want it to get run over. And it was obviously a turtle, but when I got close to it,
1: snapping,
0: I was like,
1: turtle,
0: what the heck kind of turtle?
1: Was it the
0: are
1: alligator
0: you
1: turtle?
0: Yes, it had like thorns all over its
1: and
0: body,
1: tube shaped mouth.
0: And it was like the meanest turtle I've ever met in my life.
1: Did you pick it up and save it?
0: I did, but I was like, I was second guessing.
1: They hiss. They go,
0: oh, it was nasty. I was like, where am I going to put you? I just put it on the side of the road and I let it walk that way. But I was like, it was nasty.
1: You know, I saved a red-eared slider that was like this big one year from the road, put it in my backyard, made a ramp for it to be able to go in and out of my pond that I put in the backyard. And I didn't realize that he was going to eat all my fish.
0: Yeah. Yep. Big time.
1: He ate all my goldfish, all my big...
0: They don't stick around anyway. I mean,
1: well,
0: he stayed
1: in the yard. He would come through my back door to the garage and hang out at the kitchen door. You'd hear him scratching. He wanted a piece of sandwich meat, or like we'd give him raw steak and stuff. His name was Filbert. He would come into the garage and stand at the kitchen door waiting for us to give him food.
0: But you have to be really careful, too, when you see an animal on the road, because you can't just automatically just run out because you want to rescue it. You know, whether it's a cat, a kitten, a dog, a puppy, a turtle, whatever it may be, because there's a lot of people that get run over by cars that way because they don't pay attention.
1: I know. That'll probably be what happens.
0: Yeah, so you got to be very careful. So make sure you look both ways if you are going to go out and rescue it, because it may end up that you might need the rescuing instead of the animal.
1: We don't want that.
0: The animal sound is still out there. If you can identify this creature, we're going to send you a prize. And I will tell you that they're white when they're born, but they get a certain color
1: due to their diet.
0: Exactly. By what they eat. A little thing that they eat changes their color to something a little bit more pleasant than just white. I think they're really beautiful. But they did find two of these further north not too long ago. So animals are moving around big time.
1: Further north, like...
0: And environmental ed can tell you things about that. So animals, like, as long as you're getting a warmer climate and places where they can go, then they definitely move around. So... But pick up the phone, give us a call if you know what animal that is. 818-818-6401. 818-818-6401. And you can pick out a prize.
1: Demo said
0: it's a swan. But I would say it is not a swan.
3: If I wanted to talk to a vegetable, I would have bought one at the market.
0: Demos, you're wrong. So it's not a swan. He was trying on Facebook Live. 818-818-6401, 818-818-6401. If you know what it is, pick up the phone, give us a call. You'll speak with Sydney. She'll put you on the air with us, and you can be a winner. So they're very well known in Florida, especially in Miami. You see a lot of them in Miami.
2: A lot of yards.
1: I didn't see any of them in there when I went.
2: You see a lot of them on your, in yards, I think.
1: Really? I didn't
0: see any. The plastic ones.
2: Yeah.
1: Well, yeah. I don't count those.
0: So at least you don't got to feed them. 818-818-6401. What animal is it? If you know, pick up the phone, give us a call. And like I said, you can win a prize. But you're listening to Talkin' Pets. No G in the talkin'. So why do you find that, Jasmine, the dog trainer, that a lot of dogs like to lick people? You know, even cats. My cats love licking skin. But dogs especially, too. Is it the salt on the skin?
1: It could be. It could be, you know, the salt. It's an appeasement behavior that they can offer. And it's also just like a little affectionate, like, I'm cleaning you. You know, you see them cleaning each other. So it can't just be the salt on the skin because they wouldn't be licking each other.
0: I just showered.
1: Well, they think
0: you called me old. Now you're looking at me like I haven't showered. I did. I showered. My cat's not licking me. So
1: they think smelling fresh stinks, though.
2: Mm-hmm.
1: Have you ever noticed they lick you right after you get out of the shower? They're like, you smell weird.
2: That's
1: it's
2: gross.
1: Soap. They don't. They
0: well, you know what?
2: They like real smells.
0: They really do, because if I'm working out in the yard and I'm doing yard work and I walk in the house. And all of a sudden, especially winter, my white cat, she will follow me around and want to lick my ankles.
1: Yeah.
0: I'm like, they're dirty. There's grass on them and dirt.
1: She's
0: Why
1: cleaning.
0: Do you want to do
1: She's
0: that?
1: She's like, I'm cleaning you.
0: She's my mama?
1: Yeah.
0: Now I got a cat mama.
1: They think they have to take care of you.
0: Well, they probably do. 818-818-6401. What creature was that that made that sound? We want to know. Demos on Facebook Live, second guess was correct, but you already guessed, Emos. But if somebody's on Facebook, then you gave away the answer, as did I. So you can look on our Facebook Live at Talkin' Pets Radio, and you see that Demos actually named what this creature is. 818-818-6401, and you can claim a prize if you name that creature on the air. 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You know, like when you've got a kid, young kid, when they're born, and all of a sudden you know they're 1 year old, 2 year old, there's always bedtime.
1: Mm-hmm.
0: You put them to bed at a certain time. It's like late. You can't stay up until midnight. When you have a puppy, do you recommend a puppy or a young dog to be put down for sleep at a certain time?
1: They need nap time and a bedtime. They need a schedule. Just like a kid.
0: So you do recommend that, then?
1: Yes. Because if we don't give them a schedule, they are doing whatever they
0: please. So would you recommend them getting used to their crate and then let them go in their crate and take a nap?
1: Yes, their crate or their little safe zone that you have.
0: Their little doggy bed?
1: Mm-hmm.
0: Well, once again, this is Talkin' Pets, and we want to talk with you and take a guess. What creature is that? It is a bird. What kind of bird? 818-818-6401. I'm John Patch.
1: Jasmine the dog trainer.
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0: Talkin' Pets. No G in the talking. Remember that.
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11: During the War for Independence, General George Washington, the man we refer to today as the father of our country, led American troops through military defeat after defeat. And in the bitter winter of 1777, he wrote this somber note to a friend in Philadelphia. Quote, "You might have tracked our army from White Marsh to Valley Forge by the blood on their feet," end of quote. Many soldiers continued to march through the deep snows of Pennsylvania without shoes. Others suffered from disease, hunger, and freezing conditions. Nearly 2,000 of Washington's men died, yet George Washington did not lose faith. Amid the hardship, loss, and uncertainty of Valley Forge, he turned to God in prayer. At a time when our nation once again faces division and uncertainty, may we follow Washington's example, kneeling humbly, praying faithfully, and asking God to guide the future of America.
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0: out to Walter in Virginia. Walter, the bird is the word. What bird is this?
1: Seagull.
0: A what?
1: A seagull.
0: A seagull?
2: Why don't you get a toupee with some brains in it?
1: Is that right?
0: No.
3: No, sorry.
0: But since we're at the top of the hour, I'm going to give you a strike three. So, that's strike one. Think again.
4: It's a seagull.
0: Where'd that voice come from? Is that your wife?
1: That's my girlfriend.
0: Oh, hi, girlfriend.
3: Wait, you can't guess the same thing that he guessed.
0: Yeah, he just guessed the seagull. He was wrong.
5: Yeah,
0: so that means you're wrong.
5: No, try a different one.
4: Oh.
0: I won't use that as a strike, too, but think Florida bird.
1: A Florida bird.
4: Crane.
1: Is it a crane?
2: Are you on medication or something?
5: No.
0: That would be no. You got one more guess, and then you strike out.
3: Come on, you guys. Think,
0: think
3: a little more colorful.
5: Think of a decoration in your front. Think of a decoration people put in their front yard.
0: Yeah. Like a plastic one in the front yard they put usually in Florida.
3: Colorful.
5: And a group they're called a flamboyance, too.
0: Yeah. Very good.
4: It's a pink bird.
0: It's a what?
4: That bird is pink, isn't it?
0: Yeah, do you know the name of it? Come on, girlfriend.
4: Let's see. It represents there's a baby on its way or something.
5: No,
0: babies. You were on the right path with the pink. Where's the boyfriend? Boyfriend, come on. It begins with an F.
1: It starts with a what?
0: An F.
1: You say
0: it begins with an F and ends with an O.
1: Starts with an F and ends with an O.
0: Yep.
1: A thing.
0: There you go.
3: Yay!
5: You got there. You got there.
3: We held your hand until you got there.
0: I had to force it out of there a little bit, but you're right. So what do you want to go with? We have the SCOE 10X, the odor eliminator. We have the dog treats. We have books from Chicken Soup for the Soul. We have silly beads by Kayla, like wrist keychains and so on and so forth. What do you think? If you haven't won the SCOE 10X before, I highly recommend that. It's awesome.
4: Can you go down that list and tell me which one you recommend?
0: SCOE 10X is the odor eliminator, so it'll take out any kind of odors. We have the dog treats from Good Pets Foods, and those are for dogs, and they're supplement treats. We have books from Chicken Soup for the Soul. We also have a CD from Gino Sasani, In Cold Blood. It's a music CD on reptiles, and we have from Silly Beads by Kayla. We have ink pens, different kind of ink pens, and then we also have keychains like Spider-Man. We have also the Jordan 23 keychain or the Paw Print Stanley Cup handle charm. What do you think?
4: The first one you said, the odor.
0: SCOE 10X. You got that coming out to you.
3: Thank you for calling.
5: Yeah, thank you.
0: Walter,
5: that's fine.
0: Walter, you should feel lucky. You've got a smart girlfriend.
4: Do you need an address?
0: Yep, stay on the line, and you're going to speak with Sydney, and she's going to grab that, and we're going to mail it out to you. Thanks, girlfriend. Well, once again, Walter and the girlfriend are successful. They didn't strike out. They're getting the SCOE 10X out there in Virginia on WSVA. And Jasmine, take us away, Jasmine. You have a story for us about It's Electric.
3: Boogie, woogie, woogie. A tragic wildlife incident unfolded in Union County, New Mexico, when a black bear climbed a 22-foot utility pole carrying high-voltage power lines, leaving motorists shocked as they watched the distressed animals struggle to climb back down. Several witnesses called authorities after spotting the bear panting and trapped on the pole. Due to the remote location, wildlife officers and the power company were unable to reach the scene in time. Before rescuers arrived, the bear attempted to descend the pole and was electrocuted, dying instantly. Wildlife officials believe the bear likely climbed up the pole after being startled by a perceived threat. The New Mexico Department of Wildlife said the bear remained on the pole for about 90 minutes.

0: Okay, I've seen... Have you ever seen a squirrel get electrified? I've seen a squirrel get electrocuted.
1: No, I don't want to.
2: Yeah, it sounds horrible.
0: I know it does, but a bear?
1: Yeah, I saw the video of the bear up there on the thing, and they were like, just leave it alone. The 911 operator was like, leave it alone. It'll come down on its own. But needed help.
0: Yeah. It came down quite quickly on its own.
1: Yeah, I didn't see that video. I'm glad I didn't.
0: It's sad. I mean, but I kind of wonder, why did it climb a pole?
1: It said that it might have gotten startled by a threat and climbed up there for safety. Mm-hmm. But what could the bear have been afraid of?
0: People are scary.
1: I mean, that was a big bear. I feel like they... Something like that. Not
0: well. Usually, a bear won't even bother you. It's usually if they've got, like, for instance, if they have a kill nearby and they're afraid you're going to take the food, that's the biggest.
1: Yeah,
0: Michael.
1: The cubs. But I've seen some recent videos of people hiking with their dogs and the bears going for the dogs because the dogs are barking at it.
0: Oh, Porky Pig. So, thanks for joining us in this hour of Talking Pets. I'm John Patch.
1: Jasmine the dog trainer.
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5: News this hour from Town Hall, I'm Mary Rose. U.S. citizens throughout the Middle East are being urged to consider leaving as tensions rise across the region. An advisory from the State Department says U.S. citizens to be prepared to depart on short notice and cautions of possible flight disruptions and security risks as the conflict with Iran escalates. A new gun ban in Virginia may have produced the opposite of its intended effect. Correspondent Ken Lorman has the details.
6: Virginia's assault weapons ban, which took effect July 1st, sparked a surge in firearm sales as gun owners rushed to beat the deadline. Background checks for long guns reportedly hit record levels in June, with some retailers reporting unprecedented demand from both longtime gun owners and first-time buyers. Gun rights advocates say the spike shows that firearm restrictions often increase interest in the very weapons lawmakers are trying to limit. Ken Lorman reporting.
5: It's not good news for consumers from U.S. oil producers.
7: ExxonMobil and Chevron warn that global supplies of diesel and other refined products will likely remain tight and lead to persistently high prices in the second half of the year as the Iran war continues to cause major energy disruptions. Both companies reported large jumps in second quarter refining profits on Friday as declining fuel stockpiles combined with curtailed exports from China and refinery outages in Russia led to higher margins.
5: Bill Alexander reporting. President Trump has for months pressured the Federal Reserve to slash interest rates, claiming it would be rocket fuel for growth. But he seems to be losing his battle. Since the war in Iran began, borrowing money has become more expensive, meaning fewer families can afford mortgages or auto loans. More on these stories at townhall.com. Larry O.